0: on Fridays, you know how we celebrate Free for All Friday here. On Fridays, we celebrated Free Ball Friday, me, my brother, and a few others, where I just wouldn't wear underwear on Fridays. And it made me laugh. I don't know. It made me smile. I don't know why. When I was working, going door to door for 13
1: No
0: hours a
1: further
0: day in Texas.
1: questions. Where we have drawn the line when it comes to your testicles, we're good.
0: Shout out to Dustin Kearns, App State's basketball coach, who had the mantra, "Take the stairs." Had a chance to spend some time with Dustin earlier today. And it's a book called Take the Stairs by Rory Vaden that is one of the most important books that I've ever read. Inspiring. If you want to understand my mindset, just read this book. And he once upon a time did this when he was in college, and it helped him out so much that he wrote this book about it, which became a New York Times bestseller. This is all you might be thinking, why is Josh telling this story? Truthfully, it's me getting close towards the end of the hour, trying to avoid at every cost talking about Hurricanes Canadians game one tonight. I am a diehard Carolina Hurricanes fan. I will not say I'm the only national sports talk host that is a diehard Carolina Hurricanes fan, because the last time I said that, Jeff Goodman, Field of 68, had some issues with that. So, what I will say is, I love this hockey team. And if you're looking for what's most interesting about this series, Hurricanes Canadians is a fascinating case study on what matters in the postseason. This is the most extreme rest disparity the sport has ever seen. The Carolina Hurricanes became the first franchise in 41 years to start the postseason 8-0, win their first 8 games. Because of this, they had been off for 12 days, nearly 2 weeks, the longest layoff the postseason has seen, the longest layoff in NHL postseason since 1919, 107 years ago. Meanwhile, Montreal, they played consecutive 7-game series to reach these conference finals. So 8 games versus 14 games head to head in game one. They won game seven in Buffalo in overtime on Monday. For good measure, had to be in overtime in game seven. If rust is really an issue, it would show. And here's the part that's fascinating, Denton. The Carolina Hurricanes scored 30 seconds into this game. 30 seconds later, Montreal scored. 2 minutes after that, Montreal scored again. 14 minutes, and it was 4-1 Montreal, and Carolina lost this game 6-2. Carolina was outscored 4-1 in the first period. Prior to tonight, Carolina had not allowed more than 2 goals in a game these playoffs. So, rest versus rust, that's something we saw play a role in game one. The value of the regular season is being put to the test as well. Carolina had the best record in the East, 8-0 start to the playoffs, but Montreal had their number in the regular season. In 3 regular season meetings, Montreal won all three. All three were regulation wins too. Turns out that might have mattered a little bit too. The reality is, these teams are constructed completely different as well. Completely different. The Canes, they are an experienced playoff team. Does experience matter in the playoffs? 8th-year head coach, 8 postseason appearances in that time, 8 straight, 4 conference finals appearances. Meanwhile, the Canadiens, they're a younger team. They missed the playoffs in 2 of the 3 prior seasons. The exception was a first-round loss. They haven't been here before. Carolina's a team built without flashy star power, instead a ton of depth. It has a different line, a different player that can be the star on a given night. For Montreal, it is stars in Suzuki and Hudson. If it isn't their top line scoring for them, they might not score. And that's different. Advantage Montreal, though, as they took it to Carolina earlier tonight. And now, you want to talk about butt-clenching D-Day? A lot of interesting things have been said. Free Ball Friday, and now we're talking about butt clenching. The Carolina Hurricanes, this is their fourth Eastern Conference Finals appearance during this eight-year playoff run. In the first three Eastern Final appearances, they won a combined one game. One game in three best-of-seven series. If you want to talk about anxiety, if you want to talk about pressure, imagine how palpable that's going to be in the building they call the Lenny Saturday night when the Carolina Hurricanes host Montreal in game two. You want to talk about pressure, anxiety? That's going to be all over the place on Saturday night.
1: You going to be there?
0: I will not. I've got a program from 4 to 7 p.m.
1: What time is the puck drop?
0: 8 o'clock.
1: How far away is it?
0: It's an hour and a half.
1: How heavy is your foot?
0: In theory, probably could make it there by the end of the first. But I'm gonna pass. Gonna pass, especially after what happened tonight. Which, if you were listening to Graham's gambling last night, we even told you. +162 Montreal Canadiens might want to take a look at that. We did. We profited. Does that make me a bad fan, by the way?
1: No, it makes you intelligent. Who bets on their own team?
0: Bet on your team. You bet on your team if you feel confident that something's going to happen, but felt confident in the opposite tonight.
1: Name any team that I root for. They could be playing the two of us, and I'm still not betting on them. I never bet on my team. It's a terrifying experience. I'm wondering if we could introduce a new character to the show.
0: You're the opposite of Pete Rose, by the way. You're the anti-Pete Rose and Brendan Sorsby. You exclusively bet not on your team.
1: No, I think I'm a lot closer to Brendan Sorsby. He didn't bet on his own team, but he bet on everything else. I've made some crazy wagers in my day. So we have multiple characters on the show. We have Conspiracy Josh, right? And Conspiracy Josh goes sideways. Can I attempt to introduce Rally Cap Josh? Like, what if? So it
0: Rally
1: feels
0: cap
1: like
0: Josh.
1: Yeah, it feels like you're butt clenching at the moment, right? Hold on, don't grab a cap yet. Don't grab a cap yet. I think in order to shift the tide, to get karma on your side, you should do a segment with a helmet on. I see the helmet. If you're watching on YouTube, you see the helmet. We need to get you to do a segment with the helmet on. Does it fit?
0: Let me see. Let's find. I've never put on a hockey helmet before.
1: I would take your glasses off. The glasses are not going to work.
0: Thank you.
1: Helmet.
0: All right. Yeah. Well, I can't hear you because I just took my headphones off.
1: We said you never worn a helmet before, so I figure I got to give you a little bit of advice. I hear the helmet. I did not think of Lord. You got a big head or that helmet's small as hell.
0: You're listening to Westwood One Sports Night. My name is Josh Graham. The Knicks went up 2-0 in the series on the Cleveland Cavaliers. Here was Donovan Mitchell after the Knicks went up 2-0, talking about the lack of rest, whether or not that factored in for the Cavaliers.
2: We're not tired. We're not tired. We're ready to go for game three.
0: I just like the idea, D-Day, of doing this completely out of context. That'd be great. Like, can we hear one more? Can I hear Josh Hart as well? Here's Josh Hart after the New York Knicks went up 2-0. We should hear from the winners.
3: I'm never a huge analytics guy. At a certain point, they're a lamppost to a drunk person. You can lean on them, but it won't get you home. So, at a certain point, you got to have a good feel for the game.
4: Oh, my God,
3: bro. I'm not going to lie. That was Gerald Wright, his quote, man. So,
0: yeah.
3: Shout out Jay Wright.
0: So, this might not be the best. I couldn't fully hear Josh Hart while having the headphones on my helmet here. But, D-Day, how great would it be if somebody just parachutes on the show for the first time and we don't even acknowledge the fact that a helmet's on my head?
1: It's the headphones being on around the helmet that do it for me. It's like when Arthur wears glasses in the television show when his glasses are on the side of his head, but his ears are clearly at the top of his head because he's an anteater. That's kind of what the helmet on the headphones on the helmet is doing.
0: We shouldn't have done this in the last segment because I'm looking through like slits through the top just to see the clock, and I know I need to say something to punctuate this. So how about the 8 teams that could make a case for being the most significant title team out there next on Westwood One Sports Night?
4: This is Westwood One Sports.
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0: 6 wins away from an NBA championship, up to zip on the Cleveland Cavaliers. Is there a more significant North American title that we could see in 2026 than the New York Knicks winning a championship for the first time in 53 years? What franchise winning a title would be a bigger deal than that? 310-840-4910. Please tell us. Because in running down the list of significant titles, there are 8 teams that can make a really compelling case. And yes, the Knicks are one of them. One of the biggest brands in the sport. This is easily the answer for the NBA. Haven't won in 53 years. They have one of the more passionate fan bases, maybe the best arena. Their management has spent more money than anybody this century. They're easily the choice in the NBA. In hockey, it's an obvious answer as well. The Toronto Maple Leafs. Hockey's king in that country. The Leafs haven't won since 1967. We're looking at 60 years next year. 60-year anniversary of their last title. You could even make a case that Canada's drought as a country altogether is in this conversation. It's not like they only have one or two teams. You're looking at more than a fifth of the sport, roughly a fifth of the sports from Canada, and you haven't won a title since 1993? That's crazy. More than 30 years, obviously. So in hockey, it's the Leafs. In basketball, it's the Knicks. In football, there are 5 teams that we should be considering here. 5! When you think about the best fan bases in the NFL, how many fan bases do you rattle off before you get to the Bills Mafia? They come to mind immediately. And when you think of the Bills, historically and in modern history, you just think about heartache. You find heartache, Mitch. Shout out to those who love the firm. They've never won a title. 4 straight Super Bowl appearances, 4 straight losses. 18 year playoff drought. And then what? Allowing the Chiefs to tie the game in 13 seconds? Devastating playoff losses. Even losing to them on your home field? Heartbreak. That's what it's known for. Think about how crazy it's going to be. You think jumping through tables is crazy now and setting them on fire? How do you celebrate a Super Bowl? The Vikings, the Browns, they belong in similar categories. Never having won the Super Bowl. The New York Jets, their fans, a lot of those. You're talking about the longest playoff droughts in the league right now. Haven't been to the playoffs since 2010. No Super Bowl wins, no Super Bowl appearances since Joe Namath upsetting the Baltimore Colts in Super Bowl III. Earl Morrill and Don Shula unable to finish the job for Baltimore. And let's not forget about the Detroit Lions, who have never even made it to a Super Bowl. Same goes for the Cleveland Browns. Just think about those fan bases, how they might react if they were able to get to the game, let alone win it. But you tell us, what franchise winning a title would be the biggest deal? 310-840-4910. We'll field some of those submissions in just a second. Speaking of the Detroit Lions, though, Jack Campbell signs a long-term extension with Detroit today. All-pro linebacker, 4-year contract, $81 million. This is the latest scouting win by Lions GM Brad Holmes. Jack Campbell, the latest scouting win. Brad Holmes' first 2 drafts as the Lions GM, 21 and 22, better than anybody in the sport. In 21, the Lions selected Penei Sewell in round 1, Aleem McNeil, the D lineman, round 3, Amon St. Brown in round 4. 3 second contract starters. That's a hell of a draft. 22, Detroit found 3 more contributors. Aiden Hutchinson in the top 5, Jameson Williams, Malcolm Rodriguez, mid rounds at linebacker. It's so annoying. It's obnoxious when teams grade drafts or when media outlets grade drafts a week, a day after they happen. What you should do, kind of like the Oscars should do this, give it 4 or 5 years. Let it incubate. And then look at what's most influential, and then you can kind of look back at who did well, who didn't. But nobody takes the time to do that. When you look at the Lions, nobody did better than the Lions. Maybe the Eagles, and we saw how the Eagles have performed in recent years. Brad Holmes deserves an A++ with how he approached the draft. And that brings us to Jack Campbell and the 2023 draft class. Detroit's first three picks in that draft were Jahmyr Gibbs, Jack Campbell, Sam Laporta. And Campbell was seen going into this past season as the bust of those picks. But he had the breakout season. He led the Lions in tackles. The Lions were top 3 in sacks. He had 5 of them. That's a lot for a linebacker. And now he gets paid as a result. That defense, it should remain strong, and Jack Campbell is a key piece in it. But at the same time, it really makes you shake your head at the Lions' missed opportunities in 2023 and 2024. You've drafted all that talent. That is the lifeblood of an organization. When you draft Jack Campbell, and you draft Sam Laporta, and Jahmyr Gibbs, and Malcolm Rodriguez, and Jameson Williams, and Aiden Hutchinson, and Amon St. Brown, and Aleem McNeil, and Penei Sewell, in a 3-year span, you are ready to go right now. In 2023, they blew it. They're leading in the NFC Championship game by a ton. San Francisco rallies back after that failed fourth down attempt. You fall a game short of making your first Super Bowl appearance. 2024, you go 15-2 in the regular season. Number 1 seed. And then coming off the bye, you lose your home game to the Washington Commanders. It's hard to imagine that they get closer than they did those two seasons. And it's a lesson as well in how quickly windows can close in the NFL. Jack Campbell, the latest scouting win for Brad Holmes. All those drafts they had, excellent drafts. And they had their opportunities in 23 and 24, just weren't able to get it done. But good on Detroit for extending another homegrown player that looks like a winner for that organization. 310-840-4910 if you want in. Let's go to Jason, who's in Wisconsin. Jason, does your location tip off at all what you might view to be the most significant title that we haven't seen? That we haven't seen in a very long time, or perhaps ever.
1: Yeah, the Brewers, dude. You left the Brewers off your list. How could you leave the Brewers off your list?
0: Well, let me think about that. They haven't won before, right? So that's meaningful. But it's, you know, the Brewers, they don't really spend ever. So, like, it's not exactly who, like, the Arizona Cardinals haven't won since 1947. But when the Cardinals have terrible ownership and they don't try and they don't have a great fan base, I don't know how significant that is. I hope Milwaukee does. I'm an Orioles fan. I root for teams that might have suspect ownership that, you know, you want to see the small guy win. But just because you haven't won in a while, I don't know if that's exactly the prerequisite. It's a combination of brand, investment, relevance, and longevity. And you're right, Milwaukee has the longevity, but I don't know if they have the other things.
1: Hey, I got a quiz question for you. Do you know where the Orioles came from?
0: Were they in Milwaukee?
1: They were in Milwaukee.
0: How about that? So I guess we have alignment on that front. And, you know, I appreciate you coming in strong, like a Jacob Mizorowski fastball. That's how I view this call. I think that's what you did. Wasn't off speed. Only 104. Excellent stuff. 310-840-4910. Let's go to Patrick, who is in Columbus. Patrick, what would be your nominee, the biggest title we could see in North American sports? We mentioned North America because of Toronto and Canada. That applies. But then you also have all these other options as well. Where are you going, Patrick?
2: I see. We just lived through a successful ending of a drought. And this, I'm going to go a little bit more global on this one, where for 22 long years, Arsenal has been the laughingstock of world soccer. And finally, after bottle job after bottle job after bottle job, we finally trusted the process and got over to the line. And we were the laughingstock for so many years. So many years we were the laughingstock.
0: How did you celebrate? How did you celebrate?
2: Oh, I mean, my boss had to set me off to the side because I was screaming watching the game out, watching

0: How about Jacob, who's in New York, of all places? I think so. Jacob,
1: actually,
0: you're calling
1: Josh,
0: from New York.
1: I'm in Atlanta. I'm in
0: ATL
1: right now.
0: Okay. So do you think the Knicks are the answer in terms of the most significant title we can see?
1: No, I believe with all my heart the most significant title would be the Giants, and here's why, okay? Not only is it the number one sport okay, in America.
0: It's been 15 years. Oh, you're talking San Francisco Giants? Well, no, they won three.
1: I'm talking about the New York Giants. Now, don't get
0: why is that more significant than all the than the Bills, who have never won, or the Lions? Or I mean, we've seen the Giants.
1: The Giants are the only team, four consecutive decades, the 80s, the 90s, the aughts, and the teens, to win at least one Super Bowl, okay? And I hate the Patriots so much. You know what I'm saying?
0: That
1: and
0: would be more significant than the Jets winning? Like, it's the Jets.
1: The Knicks would be way more significant than the Jets winning. Matter of fact,
0: No. I'm talking about the Jets versus the Giants. A Jet championship might lead New York into chaos, make it look like the 70s all over again. The Giants?
1: That's what they expect to do. Might lead to like a post-apocalyptic war zone, man.
0: Well, that's what I'm talking about.
1: The Jets deserve to win the title. I would rather the Knicks win the title. I'd rather the Hawks, who don't deserve it, win the title than the Jets. The Jets have the longest playoff drought in all of North American professional sports, my brother. And before you let me go, I just want to say one thing.
0: Yeah.
1: Positive called me himself and told me I need to call you because your show is awesome. I've been listening to you. And Mr. Positive called me and said, yo, Jake, you need to call Josh Graham because that man has good sports knowledge. I just want you to know that, man, and I'm praying for his mom, Judith, man. And I love you,
0: dog. Well, thank you for calling in. Yeah, if you drop Mr. Positive's name to Oliver, that moves you to the front of the line. That's not actually true, but if that makes you feel better, you can. Shout out to Mr. Positive, and shout out to you if you're a first-time phone caller there. 310-840-4910. Let's go to Bob, who's in Michigan. See, I'm interested in what you think about the window Lions. We were talking about the Jack Campbell hire the extension, and Brad Holmes, how he's been doing as the GM, by the way, NCANT grad Brad Holmes. Not far down the road. He's in Greensboro, North Carolina. That's where NCANT is located. How do you feel about the Lions window? How do you feel about the Jack Campbell signing? How do you feel about Brad Holmes?
2: I feel Brad Holmes, since he's had that job, has been the best GM in football, and he's proved it again and again. But he's the most criticized by your sister station, the Detroit media, is your partner on this network.
0: Well, and, damn them. Get them out of here.
2: They got a cute name. They're like the fan club or something. And I'm glad they did right by Campbell. You know, 2 years ago, all the defense was injured, everybody except Campbell. And it looked like he was playing bull in the ring. And he was very effective, and they happened to win 52 games. I mean, I'm sorry, you know what I mean. And so I'm glad they're taking care of him. It's nice. A lot of times athletes are always chasing the last year's dollar. Pay him in advance, show them you're committed. So I feel good about that. But I think the Lions were so close, they were not allowed to not make it. And that in the playoffs with Washington, I thought Ben Johnson was getting a little too cute. And I think I said, oh, man, he's auditioning for the Cowboys job. And sure enough, we lost. He had brilliant ideas like having Jamison Williams roll out and throw into double coverage, the guy who's been suspended for illegal gambling. He threw an interception late in the game. I've not seen nothing.
0: All right, yeah. I appreciate you, by the way. Denton, you're making Denton smile ear to ear. You know? Do you just like this game being brought up every now and then? Washington.
3: I thought Ben Johnson was awesome
0: Detroit.
3: In that game. I think you should have had Jamison Williams throw it more. It was a great throw by him. Probably the best of his career.
0: Did it throw enough? That stance might require some hubris. And while we're talking about hubris, there is one conference in college football that's really been displaying that trait, shall we say, this spring. And that, in addition to more of your submissions of what sports franchise winning a title

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1: Living up to the hype. 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Will Wemby or SGA take the edge in Game 3? We'll find out tomorrow night. Westwood One Sports.
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21: A better life with Dr. Sanjay Gupta.
22: 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Like whole sticks of butter. They swear that it helps them feel fuller after meals and get a good night's sleep, among other things. There's actually something to this. You know, butter is full of fat, which a rapidly growing infant needs, but eating butter all the time results in, quote, boxing out other important nutrients they need as well. Spokesperson for the Academy of Nutrition and Dietetics told us she recommends half a teaspoon to a teaspoon melted and then added to a puree. Or as they get older, you can drizzle oil or melted butter over cooked vegetables, she told us. 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Avocados, hummus, fish, they are great sources of fat as well. And also, great foods to introduce. I'm Dr. Sanjay Gupta, helping you live a better life.
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5: You know, one of the weirder things I've seen on social media lately is parents feeding their babies butter, like whole sticks of butter. They swear that it helps them feel fuller after meals and get a good night's sleep, among other things. There's actually something to this. You know, butter is full of fat, which a rapidly growing infant needs, but eating butter all the time results in, quote, boxing out other important nutrients they need as well. Spokesperson for the Academy of Nutrition and Dietetics told us she recommends half a teaspoon to a teaspoon melted and then added to a puree. Or as they get older, you can drizzle oil or melted butter over cooked vegetables, she told us. We never say just give butter by itself, and it's not the only source of fat she would recommend. Avocados, hummus, fish, they are great sources of fat as well, and also great foods to introduce. I'm Dr. Sanjay Gupta, helping you live a better life.
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2: When he played, the city of Chicago showed up. He was White Mike. That's what he was referred to in the city of Chicago. Basketball legend there. Chicago has the number 4 pick. Very well could be Cam Boozer in that spot. John Shire absolutely is going to be considered to be an NBA head coach. If it's not this cycle, it's going to be in the future, because he is the coach that the rest of the country is reacting to. And think about how crazy it is for him to have this level of success, recruiting and on-court success, following the legend that Coach K was. The impossible task of having to follow that. And he has done so seamlessly. And then he hires a GM. And then he hires the smartest people that ever teams are trying to hire. And other teams are now trying to follow the template. And he doesn't ever lose in blowouts. And the games always have to be crazy just to lose a basketball game. And we didn't even talk about the Amazon deal that he helped orchestrate, generating millions more of NIL dollars. John Shire has the game figured out. And that's the type of guy. It's almost like he went to a school like Duke. Pretty smart. Guy's a winner. Absolutely should be a candidate for jobs this cycle. The Mavs make sense. The Bulls make sense. And others might make sense, but those are just the two that he might honestly consider. Don't know if he would even consider these two, but those are two that he might look at and say, "Yeah, got to seriously consider those." D-Day, how pumped would a Mavs fan be? What would be the reaction of a Mavericks fan if John Shire is hired to be the head coach, hypothetically? speaking.
3: I mean, I would imagine they would be happy just because there's a connection with him and Cooper Flagg.

0: Also, just I just love outside the box thinking.
1: There's also no like hot shot up and coming young coach.
0: Yeah, that was the strange part about the front end of the Brett Siegel report. So Brett Siegel reported Spurs assistant Sean Sweeney is expected to draw serious interest from the Mavs after they parted ways with Jason Kidd. Dallas is also expected to reach out to John Shire. He's committed to his current position, sources say. So they're framing it as if Sweeney's the guy. Oh, that's the one that they want more than anybody else. He did follow up saying Masai Ujiri and the Mavs expected to conduct a wide array of interviews and consider multiple candidates over the next few weeks. Dallas's goal is to lock in their new coach before the NBA draft. The Mavs want a young team, want to be a young team building around Cooper Flagg.
1: How out of the box do you want to get?
0: Oh, let's do it. That's the beauty of this format. It's late at night, fire off.
1: What's David Blatt up to? Remember that out of the box hire?
0: David Blatt?
1: I mean, J.J. Redick was coaching U8 or U9. I don't know how old these kids are. He was coaching like U9 AAU team. Jeff Teague got an AAU team. What's Jeff Teague up to? Can Jeff Teague coach the Dallas Mavericks and podcast?
0: Does David Blatt even coach anymore? Like, and if he does, is it's definitely probably not in America. NBA.
1: He was there.
0: How about
1: he was
0: Dirk?
1: On the sideline, but he didn't coach much in the NBA.
0: How about Dirk?
1: That Amazon money plays well, bro. You ain't got to travel as much.
0: If we're getting crazy outside the box hire, how about Coach K?
1: You think Coach K would let Shire leave?
0: I mean, well, what do you think happens?
1: He ties him up.
0: I mean, K does have an office in the building still.
1: I know. He's still there. Office. I imagine it's one of those things. Like, remember when Mike Vrabel didn't want to take the Patriots job in a way of honoring Bill Belichick? So they did the one-year bit with somebody else. They fired him. And then he's like, yeah, I'll gladly take it now. I just didn't want to follow Bill. Maybe there's a respect thing there with Shire where he's like, I can't. Coach K gifted me this job. Not to say he's not deserving of it, but he gifted me. He held out. He was the hand-picked selection. I don't want to just turn my back on him and leave.
0: And not even that. Ian O'Connor reported in the book Coach K that's on my wall up here somewhere that the school wanted Tommy Amaker, and Kay called Amaker telling him to turn it down so John could be the guy. So the school didn't even want John. Coach K is the reason that John's there.
1: You also so that can't is an quit interesting after the way their season ended.
0: Way to put it. Coming up, how the stars are aligning for the New York Knicks to, yes, potentially win it all. This is Westwood One Sports Night.
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0: it is Westwood One Sports Night, where yours truly is a diehard Carolina Hurricanes fan, which means yours truly is also very disappointed after their Game 1 loss in the Eastern Conference Finals. But those are not the Eastern Finals we're talking about right now. The New York Knicks. Go, New York! Go, New York! Go! Cruised to a 109-93 win over the Cleveland Cavaliers in tonight's Game 2, taking a 2-0 lead in the Eastern Conference Finals. And the stars are aligning. Not talking about Timothy Chalamet and Ben Stiller and... don't know why Steve Levy got a lot of looks courtside in his starter jacket, but he did. Not talking about the courtside stars and the celebrities that are arriving at the arena. The stars are aligning for the Knicks to potentially end their 53-year NBA Finals drought this year. And that's not a stretch. Just look at their current path to get to this point. They drew Philly in round two, rather than getting the Boston Celtics. With Jason Tatum in the lineup, the Celtics entered the postseason as favorites to win the East. You don't get them in round two. You then get the Cleveland Cavaliers, rather than getting the top-seeded Detroit Pistons. Regardless of how you feel about how legit or fraudulent Detroit was, that's good fortune if you're the Knicks. And this is a franchise that's not accustomed to experiencing good fortune. Instead, it's almost exclusively heartbreak. Can't get to the star to choose the Knicks, whether it's KD or LeBron or fill in the blank. Bad ownership, bad headlines. No finals appearances this century, despite spending more than everybody else. They certainly aren't accustomed to winning 9 straight playoff games, including a 51-point closeout win on the road in Atlanta, or erasing a 22-point fourth-quarter deficit in Game 1 of these conference finals. The Knicks tonight, they pulled away in the third quarter. It was close at halftime, but then just went on a run and never relinquished the lead. It never really felt in doubt. But looking ahead to what's next, this series looks like it's going to be quick work. The Spurs and Thunder, they might be shorthanded. All this talk about, well, Spurs-Thunder, that's actually the NBA Finals. Knicks facing either of these teams, they don't really have much of a shot. But then injuries happen. San Antonio, been without De'Aaron Fox. We don't quite know when he's going to come back. Oh, he's listed as questionable. Got it. Well, he's been listed as questionable the last couple games. Now Dylan Harper is listed as questionable with the injury he had in Game 2. You see how limited the Spurs looked without both those guys in the lineup? Steph Castle's having to handle the ball more often, and he has 20 turnovers in 2 games. That's not what you want. That's not ideal. Having to run zone against OKC shooters to hide Jordan McLaughlin, that's not ideal either. The Spurs limited with those guys out of the lineup. OKC lost Jalen Williams, J-Dub, in Game 2, re-aggravating the same hamstring that kept him out for long portions of the regular season. The reporting today says he's day-to-day. Even though that's the case and the Thunder have depth, that's a blow. We don't know when he's going to be back. Hamstrings linger. If he does return, is he going to be able to give you much? If the Western champ is shorthanded in a final setting, that could go a long way in evening this playing field. Because, knock on wood, the Knicks, they've avoided the injury bug almost completely. They have nobody, absolutely nobody, on their injury report right now, which is a little lucky considering their best player is a smaller guard. And generally, it's smaller guards that get run down, get worn down as the playoffs go on. But the reason that hasn't happened is because, yes, the Knicks swept their second round series. That allowed for 9 days of rest in between the second and third rounds. If the Knicks make quick work of the Cavs, they should get another rest advantage. If they win this series in 4 or 5, we know Spurs Thunder is going to go 6 or 7. So that might be another advantage for the New York Knicks. The stars, they're starting to align in the New York Knicks' favor, which prompts this question. What franchise winning a title would be the biggest deal in North American sports? The way that the Red Sox snapping their 84-year drought was. The way the Chicago Cubs doing the same. The way it kind of felt like with the Dodgers when they hadn't won since the 80s, when they won in 2020. Like that type of drought. What would be the biggest deal? What title is out there that would make, would melt the internet, melt the sports world, the way that the Knicks winning the title might? That might be the answer. Is it? 310-840-4910 if you want in. 310-840-4910. That is your ticket to the program. That's the question that we're asking here. Getting to, no, we're not talking about the Carolina Hurricanes, D-Day. Not doing it. No, we're not talking about how Jacob Slavin from Team USA said that he gave the game to the Montreal Canadiens and how the Canes started out rusty. In fact, do we have this sound of Donovan Mitchell tonight? He was posed the question about lack of rest. The Carolina Hurricanes, they had the longest layoff in over 100 years of NHL postseason hockey since 1919. They had 12 days off in between games, and they're down 4-1, 14 minutes in. That obviously seemed to have an effect. Donovan Mitchell, see, the Cavs were coming off a 7-game series, and they had a 7-game series in round one facing a Knicks team that was off 9 days rest, fell apart in the fourth quarter, and then tonight, Donovan Mitchell doesn't see the correlation, though.
1: We're not tired. We're not tired. We're ready to go for game 3.
0: Yeah. Not buying it. 310-840-4910. So we're not talking about the Carolina Hurricanes. Instead, we're giving a shout out to our friends in Los Angeles. It's great for us to be on in the city of Angels, especially as we have news from LA. And that is Matthew Stafford landing a 1-year, $55 million contract extension that has him on the books for 2027. There was a lot of speculation that this year might be his last with the Rams. Maybe that's not the case. And that's okay, by the way. Some are going to frame this as being a surprise. It should not be viewed that way. Nothing about this is really all that surprising. But you're going to have folks say, well, look at McVay's reaction the night that they drafted Ty Simpson with the 13th pick. And now, Matt, clearly there's a riff, there's a tiffy between Stafford and Sean McVay in that camp versus Les Snead, and he wants Ty Simpson to be the quarterback sooner. Ty Simpson, they're completely fine if he's the quarterback next year being 27, or if it's 2028. They're not rushing Matthew Stafford out the door. Right now, the LA Rams are probably the best team in the NFL, pound for pound. Matthew Stafford is coming off winning the bleeping MVP award. So it would be fair to say he's probably going to play a couple more seasons, not just one more season. And by the way, that still makes the pick completely fine, taking Ty Simpson. Developing him, having him in your building, understanding the offense, learning from Matthew Stafford. Oh, if he was really worth the pick he was taking, he'd play sooner than that. It can't be both. Sure it can. Aaron Rodgers sat how many years? Jordan Love sat multiple years. We can go down the list as far as you like and find several examples where that's been the case. But it's good to feel good at that position. And the other piece is, if you really like Ty Simpson and you think you have a really good roster, it doesn't hurt investing in the most important position should an injury happen. This guy is one snap away from being on the field and playing for you. And if you like him, then you don't feel as bad about the idea of potentially your 39-year-old quarterback breaking down in his year 39 season or his year 40 season. So this shouldn't surprise anybody, frankly. You're going to have some of the hot take artists react strongly to it, but this is still all according to plan for the LA Rams. Let's go to Chase, who's in Morgantown, West Virginia. Let's go Mountaineers. Let's go drink some beers. What is your submission for the team that if they win a title, it would be the biggest deal in North American sports?
2: You know, when I look at the different sports across like the U.S. and, you know, like it's easy to say, like, I'm a big Pirate fan, but like there's no salary caps. There's obviously no chance, but look at the Charlotte Hornets and like teams like that where they have a cap, they're on the same level as everybody, but they're just so poorly ran. But like with Conk and Nipple and LaMelo Ball, and if they're able to build off that, it's going to be a pretty big deal in my opinion.
0: See, they haven't – here's the fun fact about the Charlotte Hornets. I'm based in Winston-Salem, North Carolina. That's where I'm talking to you from right now, right down the road from the Charlotte Hornets. I know this organization well, know a lot of people in it. Did you know, Chase, that the Hornets – which came into existence in 1919.

0: thoughts, right?
1: Oh, it is, man. The days with, like, was that Dale Curry, Muggsy Bogues, they had Alonzo Mourning and stuff. Mm-hmm. You just kind of, like,
0: Grandmama.
1: You know, I'm a Pittsburgh fan, you know, through and through. But it's like, you know, when you see badly ran, like, teams like the Pirates and, like, you know, there's no chance. You kind of just wonder, you know, it's like, man, if you're on the same level of cap space and you're the same rules as everybody else, like, man, like, I hope they can build off Knipple and actually, you know, I root for the small guy, obviously. And, man, I'm sure you're. Yeah, yeah. So I just, yeah.
0: Are you a West Virginia fan?
1: Oh yeah, absolutely, man. I dropped out of school, but went to the National Guard and stuff. But Pittsburgh is only an hour away, pretty much. So we're all pretty big, even though we hate Pitt. You know, it's mostly Steelers, Pirates, Penguins.
0: You should know my introduction to my alma mater. I went to East Carolina University.
1: Oh, Patrick Pinky.
0: Oh yeah. Look at you. You are a hardcore fan. Like, number 8 team in the country visiting Greenville, America, and falling in 2008. Pat White and company not able to get a win that day in Greenville.
1: I remember, man. Yeah.
0: And then I went to school there right after that. So that's great.
1: Nice.
0: Look at you. Patrick Pinkney, the greatest pull in the history of this show so far. So congrats on that. Let's go Mountaineers. Let's go drink some beers on the back end. Thanks, Chase. That's awesome. Legitimately, D-Day, you know you're a hardcore college football fan if you're citing the name of the mid-major quarterback at East Carolina that beat your team 20 years ago.
2: Die hard and heartbroken.
0: I also think years later, Patrick Pinkney, I think Patrick Pinkney, one of those quarterbacks, went to the Cowboys and was a scout team quarterback, and Terrell Owens said, this guy's my favorite quarterback, this guy's great, and sang his praises. And then years later, we found out why, because the quarterback strategy was just to throw the ball to T.O. T.O. told the guy, hey, man, if you throw me the ball literally every snap, I'll go to the media and start talking about how good you are. This guy's the best. This guy's awesome. We need to elevate this guy every snap. Throwing the ball to Terrell Owens. True story. Let's do one more. Tony's in Montreal. 310-840. No! Tony! No! Montreal? No! We're not doing this tonight. No!
3: Man, you know what? I'm going to call you tomorrow in Winston-Salem in the morning when you're on the air. Listen, 27 years of Knicks. And 33 years the Canadiens, so I did a double parlay.
0: Just Canada, not a team, not the Leafs. Canada is the team that, just a Canadian team winning.
3: Josh, you got to come up to Montreal.
0: No,
3: I want to see you in Montreal.
0: I don't want to go.
3: Come on up, man. I'll take care of you.
0: No.
3: Come up for game three
0: after
3: and four.
0: After last night or after tonight, you think I want to do that? I almost took the night off and went to the game. I was tempted. I almost took the night off and went. I'm so glad I didn't. I'm so glad I didn't go to that hockey game.
3: The Flying Frenchmen are playing in double back-to-back 7 games. You guys were sitting, watching, laughing. You had, I don't know, 11 days off. I don't know where you were. You cannot – I'll just tell you this. I'm 67 years old, and I've been watching the Canadiens since 1965, 66, okay? I've seen 8 Stanley Cups. Never have I ever heard a team – sitting for more than a couple of days. When you're sitting 8, 9, 10 games in hockey, that's it. That's a death bro, because there's no way you can recover. You cannot get back your speed. You can get your timing's off. Hockey, you go 7-7-7-7 and you win
0: no.
3: the Stanley
0: Tony,
3: Cup.
0: I'm cutting you off. I want you out of here. Get out of here. Penalty box. Do we have a radio penalty box? Double major for anybody who calls in and wants to talk about the Montreal Canadiens. Tony. So nice Canadians invited me up there to party and meet their women, even though I'm married. Not doing it, D-Day. No. Double major. Double. I'm upset about it. Not okay. Don't ask me if I'm all right. Up next, we talked about the Knicks. Why it's not all good in the Big Apple today. That and your calls, submissions, biggest championship that's out there that we hadn't seen in a while or maybe haven't seen ever.

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0: Remember when the New York Giants offseason started with so much promise? Well, that's completely fizzled out. Think it's fair to say that. Turns out not everything's turning out great with the Giants. I heard that, by the way, Oliver Popular. Was that John Harbaugh's voice that I just heard a second ago? I heard that there. Just know I'm watching you. Got eyes on you, Oliver Popular. The New York Giants have the vibes meter pretty low at the moment. At least the Knicks have it pretty high. Up 2-0 at the Eastern Conference Finals. But the Giants, it's low. And again, it's an offseason that started with so much promise. They made the biggest splash of the offseason by landing John Harbaugh as their new head coach. See, we remember the infamous Mediterranean restaurant dinner and John Mara himself closing the deal. That was framed as the best day for Giants football since they won the second Eli Manning Super Bowl nearly 15 years ago. He was viewed, Harbaugh, as the savior of this great franchise, especially with all the uncertainty at that time in the NFC East. There was thought, hey, saw how Mike Vrabel in year one took over and took the Patriots to the Super Bowl. Well, why can't that happen in the NFC East? The Eagles are in turmoil. The Dallas Cowboys are the Dallas Cowboys. Washington had a bad season this past year. Who says they have a great season this coming year? You could make that case. There was a lot of reasons to be optimistic. But since then, hope, at least for Harbaugh's first season this year, it's quickly dissipated. The front office quickly gave in to Dexter Lawrence's trade demands. On a Tuesday, we learned that he wants out and doesn't want to extend. And then by the weekend, he's gone. Even though the 10th pick was pretty good value to get back from the Bengals, Dexter Lawrence, Big Sexy, he's the only guy on that defense that was truly irreplaceable. You do not find pocket-pushing D linemen like Dexter Lawrence just hitting the open market. Then you don't draft a receiver until the third round. You have two picks in the top 10. Your secondary receiving targets, not great. Not something you should feel good about. And you wait until round 3 to go receiver? That's a mistake that was only compounded by Malik Nabers' knee not recovering as well as the Giants would hope. It was an ACL tear that they had a second procedure on last week, getting some cleanup on it. Here was John Harbaugh today on Nabers' status.
1: Yeah, he's in the middle of it. He's in the middle of it. It's just, it's such a hard thing. It's an ACL and whatever else he had in that knee. Not a simple knee, you know. So he's in the slog of it, you know, the grind of it, I would say. So he's fighting through it, you know, and he's here every day working hard at it. Just impossible to predict. I mean, the goal is to, you know, start the season and get out there sometime in training camp. That'd be the goal. And we'll see what happens. If he's out there, great. He's not out there, great. You know, we'll be ready to go either way. But I know he's fighting like crazy to do his best to be out there, and he's with the guys every day.
0: If he's out there, great. If he's not out there, great. If he's standing on the sideline in a cheerleader outfit, great. If he's hanging out with Giant fans who are celebrating the Knicks' success, say, bing bong, bing bong, great. All of it, great. Nothing about that sounded assuring, though. Nabers, he's their most important offensive player. So the Giants' most important offensive player and most important defensive player as of a couple of months ago, not on this, not feeling good that you're going to have either to start the year. Well, you know you're not going to have Dexter Lawrence, but Malik Nabers, if you don't have him, who are you throwing the ball to that you feel good about? But in the most surprising news, the Giants announced GM Joe Shane had received a multi-year extension earlier today. This is the same Joe Shane who botched the Saquon Barkley situation so bad a couple of years ago that the NFL, which tried out, or HBO that was trying out the Hard Knocks offseason edition, did not get a second offseason. No team wanted to do it because of how bad it made Joe Shane look. It's the same guy who hired Brian Daboll. That didn't go well. It's the same guy that John Harbaugh reportedly asked specifically not to answer to when negotiating with John Mara to take the job in the first place. Unlike Oliver Popular, he's not popular among Giant fans. So this had to be a gut punch in how it was received today. A far cry from how this offseason began. Speaking of Oliver Popular, he's taking your calls at 310-840-4910. We're speaking of New York. What franchise would winning a title be the biggest deal for? Is it the New York Knicks? In fact, you know, rather than just continuing to ask the question, how about we give an answer to it? We'll do that in just a few minutes, but your submissions are welcome at 310-840-4910. However and wherever you're listening or watching, we greatly appreciate that. D-Day, do people in the audience appreciate self-deprecation? Do they appreciate candor or perhaps missteps that happen in a way that is embarrassing for the host?
2: If you're embarrassing yourself, then I if the audience is not interested, I at the very least am interested, so it could be an audience of one.
0: We pride ourselves in landing pretty good guests on this show. Most entertaining guests in sports talk, BDOT last night, last week, how many great guests did we have? Goodness. You had Tekla, and then this week, who was it? Adam Copeland that you guys had on Monday or Tuesday? That's pretty cool. From the wrestling world, we've had Nick Ehlers of the Carolina Hurricanes join us. Just in the past week, Mike Golick, Kevin Harlan. We try to swing big. We had a former NFL head coach that I spoke with face-to-face earlier tonight, Steve Wilks, who you might remember, D.C. of the Jets last year, former Cardinal head coach, Niners D.C., Panthers D.C., Panthers interim head coach, had a chance to visit with him, talked back for 5 minutes, close to 10 minutes. He's talking about going to see Luke Kuechly in Canton, having a great time. Maybe for those who are watching on YouTube at X or on X at Josh Graham Show, Westwood One Sports Night on YouTube, maybe we can at least pull the picture to prove that this actually happened, D-Day. He's now at App State now, which is his alma mater. He's helping the head coach, Dow Loggins, there, who I had a chance to spend some time with tonight. They had an event. I was invited that way, spent some time with him. And then after we got done with the conversation, the microphone apparently didn't work. And the camera audio picked up just background noise. So we couldn't bring that to you. But it was good to see Steve Wilks. And I can report that Steve Wilks is a noted Denzel Washington fan. Loves Denzel movies. And his two favorites are Training Day and John Q. But he's convinced, players have joked with him, knowing that he loves Denzel Washington, that he, at times as a coach, is doing an impression of Denzel's character in Remember the Titans. You will run the mile. I almost did an impression of the other actor in that movie, Will Patton. They'll never gain another yard. Have you at least seen Remember the Titans, D-Day, or don't even have an ally on that front?
2: Of course, it's a classic.
0: I'm not a huge Remember the Titans fan, especially when you learn that a lot of the stuff with Coach Boone and the things just aren't true. Like, it's based on a true story, he's doing a lot of work with that movie. Like the championship game and the drama, they blew out every team that they played. They also wanted you to believe that every school they were playing wasn't integrated yet. Yet then you look at it, like this is something you watch as an adult, you're like, wait, it's 1971 or 1972? Yeah, every school in Virginia at that point had been integrated for more than 5 years. So the idea that every team that they played were just exclusively white guys, That's not true. The most sinister one, Gary Bertier got in the car accident after the championship win, not before it. I mean, come on, why are we doing that to Gary? Left side! Strong side! Left side! Strong side! And there's just 100 of these. Apparently, Coach Boone, not a great person. Like, right after the fact, like he treated the player so poorly that the team led a mutiny against him for him not to be the coach anymore.
2: I mean, you're describing most so, sports movies.
0: Yeah, it's... But, again, most sports movies aren't great.
2: I agree, that's why I don't watch them.
0: The ones that aren't... The ones that are based on a true story generally aren't that great. Generally. You've heard my take on the movie 42. Hate that movie because I love the Jackie Robinson story so much that I don't think they did it justice. I'm not a big fan of Remember the Titans. The ones that aren't based on true story, the best ones. Field of Dreams, not based on a true story. Well, Hoosiers is. And actually, during the Final Four, our Westwood One team caught up with the guy that Jimmy Chitwood is based off of. Still with us, and he's late 80s, early 90s. His age, sharp as a tack, incredible storyteller. So that's a rare example where Hoosiers, really good movie that's based on a true story. And a lot of it's close to accurate. Aaron writes in, Josh is on a mission to make us forget the Titans. Na na na na, na na na na, hey hey hey, goodbye. Yeah, best sports movie of all time. I think Moneyball is the best one this century.
2: Yeah,
0: and I put Moneyball. You're right. Some baseball nerds get mad about it. Like, I could see Oliver fuming probably at the thought. Like, they don't even mention Tim Hudson was on that staff. No mention of Barry Zito. Miguel Tejada, he was on that team. No mention of him. People getting mad about it. So maybe I recant the fact that maybe I just have an issue with Remember the Titans more than I have an issue with the fact that things aren't accurate. It's the things that you don't include. The way they subverted that story, I've got issues with. Got a few issues. But, again, I'm owning the Steve Wilkes conversation that we had a former NFL head coach that was supposed to join us, and the audio just didn't work. Thanks to our friends from App State, though. Greatly appreciate them. While the... We do have bets to hand out. We'll do that in just a little bit. Those bets have been pretty high. But as promised, we need to answer the question. We've been asking it all night. What franchise winning a title would be the biggest deal? 310-840-4910. I have my answer to the question next on Westwood One Sports Night.
3: Aaron Rodgers says this season is his last.
4: Yes, this is it. Yeah.
3: Will Rodgers go out like John Elway and Peyton Manning did?
4: With a Lombardi trophy in his hands?
3: Westwood One Sports.
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0: Here are the 8 teams that can make a case for me personally being the most important title drought in sports. Or to put it differently, the Knicks, who are on this list, if this franchise wins a title, it would be the biggest deal in North American sports. These are the biggest possible titles that we could get. 310-840-4910 if you have any to add to this list, but these are the 8. The New York Knicks, yes, you're talking about one of the biggest brands in sports. They spend more than anybody this century. They've known exclusively heartbreak. They haven't been to the finals this century. One of the most passionate fan bases, one of the best buildings. They haven't won in 53 years. If the Knicks were to win, are you kidding? It'd would be such, it'd be in line with the Red Sox and the Cubs earlier this century ending their long droughts just because of how many people love that sports team. There's no example in the NBA that is remotely close to the Knicks in terms of what it would mean if that team won a title. In hockey, it's the Toronto Maple Leafs. Hockey's king in Canada. We know this. The Leafs, they haven't won the Cup since 1967. Next year is going to mark 60 years since Toronto last held up Lord Stanley. You could even make a case that Canada's drought as a country is in this conversation. None of their teams have won since 1993. So, Toronto's on that list. And then in football, there are five teams that deserve consideration. You got the Bills, who have never won. The Vikings, who have never won. Neither have the Browns, nor the Lions. And yes, you must include the New York Jets in this conversation too. Paul in Apple Valley, out of the teams that I just mentioned, who do you think has the best case for being the biggest deal if they were to win a title? Just rattled off eight of them. Who do you think's most compelling?
1: Well, I say the Cleveland Browns.
0: Okay.
1: They're just not close to winning anything, to be honest with you. They'd be lucky if they won the division. You said you were kind of on hand when you said the New York Jets, all the teams. Your team bucking at the Los Angeles Chargers.
0: Well, would it be that big of a deal? Do even people in L.A. care about the L.A. Chargers?
1: Yeah, well, they when they were in San Diego, they went to the Super Bowl against the 49ers, which they should have never been there.
0: Oh, yeah, of course. And I mean, they got blown out by Steve Young. Sure, but I just don't know. Again, it's not who's the longest drought. I mean, Arizona hasn't won a title since 47. It's, well, how many people would care, and is the organization doing enough to be relevant? Like San Diego, now L.A., it's ran by the Spanoses, who are known as being cheap and not running the team properly for long stretches. That factors into this. It's not just the drought. It's this. That's a piece of it, too. Like, we can rattle off teams. The Cleveland Guardians haven't won a World Series since forever, the 40s, right? But that doesn't mean necessarily it'd be the biggest deal if they won.
1: Yeah, and then the New York Jets, of course, and the Lions. I think you were right on when you're mentioning those franchises.
0: Thanks a lot.
1: You have a great show.
0: Same to you. Thanks. Oh, well, if you had a show, I'm sure it would be great. I appreciate the call. It's very kind. I think I'm narrowing it down to four. That submission, Oliver, has the Browns are on the list. If I'm narrowing it down to four, D-Day, how do you feel about this being the final four? Cutting the list in half from eight to four. The Knicks, the Maple Leafs, the Bills, the Browns. Are you okay with those being the four? Because the NFL teams, the Vikings have never won, and they know heartbreak, and the Lions, like the Browns, have never even been to the Super Bowl.
2: I'm stuck on the Browns. Because I'm trying to think of
0: just
2: how
0: the fan
2: base would respond.
0: Holy hell. I mean, there's an expression.
2: But I'm comparing them between the Browns and the Jets. Because that's what would be fighting for the final spot.
0: Do you think a tiebreaker is that the Browns have never even been to the Super Bowl and the Jets have won one?
2: No, because I think most of the people that were alive for the Jets to win their first one, they're gone.
0: Mm-hmm. I've told you the story. This might be the tiebreaker then. There is an expression. When you go to the bathroom and go number two, there is the expression taking the Browns to the Super Bowl. And it makes you laugh because you know that's something that would never happen. It reminds me.
2: What?
0: D-Day, I told the story of when I lost my virginity. The joke that I made to my friends were, as code that it happened, was the Cubs won the World Series. The Cubs won the World Series.
2: You did not tell
0: as if
2: this.
0: Like this is a thing that was never going to happen. And then, well, now, I mean, the Cubs have.
2: You did not tell me that. When you asked earlier in the show for an old married couple where you're just telling the same old stories, you did not tell me that story. I don't understand the poop one either.
0: Yeah. Oliver just said in my ear, you just ruined baseball for me. And he loves baseball more than anything. No, it's a true story. A night in Greenville, America that shall not be forgotten, where I'm in a dorm room that no longer exists. No, I just mean after the fact. Went back to the dorm suite where I was friends with my neighbor, and we hung out every night, and I was like, guys, the Cubs won the World Series, and they knew exactly what I was talking about. Yeah.
2: Was she still there?
0: No. Her place.
2: Oh, so you did I guess it's not a walk of shame. It was probably a walk of fame.
0: Yeah, but I left that night. I came back. I it wasn't in the morning. It was like,
2: you could trust me. You could still have a walk of shame at night. I think the walking out of there is really the part there, not the point in the day.
0: Oliver, hit me with that music again. That's really jazzy. That's what I need, because we're getting sidetracked. I know it's late night sports talk. The Cubs, but did that help with the Browns? Like, kind of the same expression. Like, the Browns the Browns to the Super Bowl?
2: No, it was a funny story, but no, that didn't help. I would still look at the Jets as being a bigger deal, because New York is New York.
0: Right, but we have the Knicks there. What? It's a good question.
2: I know, they're selfish.
0: Maybe this is a process of elimination. There. What would it be a bigger deal, the Knicks or the Jets won?
2: The Knicks. The Knicks are the top of the list.
0: Yeah, so New York, you only get one. So there you go. I'm going to eliminate Canada because it's Canada. Sorry, Toronto. Get Canada out of here. We're not rooting for Canada. So we're down to the Knicks. We're down to the Bills. And we're down to the Cleveland Browns. Do you prioritize? It didn't seem like you had any question that the Bills belong on the list. So the Bills are ahead of the Browns in your viewing?
2: Yeah, definitely. I think they'd literally set the entire city of Buffalo on fire in a safe way and then jump through tables together.
0: Yeah, I'm with you. So there goes the Browns. We're prioritizing the Bills over the Browns. The Maple Leafs are out, so it's down to the Bills and Knicks. The Bills have never won before. The Bills have only experienced heartbreak. Their fan base is the best. I think the Bills is the answer.
2: No, it's the Knicks.
0: Really?
2: You're having an entire city that's going to be celebrating under siege. Have you seen how they celebrate after they won a playoff series? Do you imagine how that's going to be when they win a finals? If?
0: I was not ready, D-Day, for me to open the show with this topic and talk about it, and I chose the right team. That's the answer to the question. Wow!
2: Well, so you also eliminated Canada, which I did not personally do. So for me, it's Knicks, Maple Leafs, Bills, in that order. Toronto and the Knicks are very close, because it's an entire country that are going to be going crazy.
0: Yeah. Okay. Well, there you go. We've narrowed it down, and that's how D-Day views it. We're both in agreement on the Knicks, though, right? And the Bills at the top.
2: Yeah, we're in agreement on the top three, I think. Well, I guess you eliminated Canada. I didn't eliminate Canada.
0: Well, they were in the top three. We just had to narrow it down further. Bills, I still think Bills over Knicks. Oliver, split the tie. Bills or Knicks, what would be a bigger deal?
3: New York Knicks for sure.
0: Okay. Question asked, question answered. Make sure if you haven't already, you're subscribed to the podcast and to the YouTube channel, where you could write in things like Drunkle Sam did. Josh seems like he could be Canadian. You hoser. I'm not your buddy guy. I'm not your guy, friend. Make sure you're subscribed to the pod. It's been blowing up. 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Spurs, Thunder, Game 3, Graham's gambling 2-0 tonight. 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

0: last night. Here's Josh Graham.
1: Graham's gambling just a bit, handing out some bets. We narrowed down the list of teams that it would be most significant if they won a title to the Knicks and the Buffalo Bills. And sure, if we're including Canada, the Toronto Maple Leafs as well. Feel pretty good about that. Todd in Wichita wants in on it. Todd, who of the three do you think would be most significant if they won? By the way, shout out to Wichita. I was talking to someone earlier today who said, I've never been to Wichita. I'm supposed to go in the next few weeks. Don't know what to expect. Expect to have your expectations exceeded. I love Wichita. It's great to spend time there. Todd, how do you answer the question, though?
2: Well, if you're narrowing it down to those three, I'd probably go with the Maple Leafs, but as a hockey player. But, yeah, the Knicks would be a big one. I was just thanking you for acknowledging parity. You know, there's so many people that like dynasties and players that win championships. But I got to look at, Buffalo Sabres just got bounced from the playoffs, you know. Mm-hmm. That would be a big one. Philadelphia Flyers, they'd go riot. They'd go crazy in Philly.
1: They would. Now, it's kind of crazy. The Hurricanes, I'm a Carolina Hurricanes fan, not having a great night. Yeah. Lost to Montreal. I almost took the night off to go to game one tonight. And the Hurricanes swept the Flyers. And when you look at the rafters of that building, what you'll notice is, man, it's been a minute since the Sixers won. It's been a minute. Yeah. Since the Flyers have won as well. Yeah, the Phillies and the Eagles have had success in this century, but specifically with those two franchises in that building, nothing since the early 80s. And then in the Flyers' case, they haven't won since 75.
2: So, no, I'd love to see those different arenas. And unfortunately, you got teams like that. Some cities have won plenty of championships. The other half of Philly has won their championships. That half is not, you know. Cleveland's hurting for championships all around. It's all about fans. It's all about the fans and being satisfied. It's not about dynasties, you know. Socialism is about the only. It's about the only place socialism belongs, and that's in sports. It's all about the fans and being satisfied, and you know, you got about a 30 year statute of limitations, you know, before teams like, for Montreal Canadiens. Ought to be considered okay to win it again. But, you know, they've won plenty. You know, they've won 20.
1: Yeah, they have won 20.
2: The Yankees of the NHL. So, you know, what about Winnipeg Jets? What about Maple Leafs? What about Sabres, Flyers? You know, then you go to the NFL and you got four teams that have never even made it. Never even made it in the Super Bowl.
1: So, yeah. So yeah. Appreciate your calling from Wichita. Good to hear from you. And I'll make the case for parity, by the way. Not just in professional sports, but in college as well, because a lot of people dumping on the 2014 playoff model. There is a case to be made for it. We'll get to that in a second. But right now, we need to get to our bets. It's time for Graham's Gambling.
0: Sitting back, count money all day, you know. It's time for Graham's Gambling. Let's make some money.
1: Shout out to 916 Umair, who writes in on the YouTube chat. I hit on your first half with the Knicks, -3.5, and your hockey. He parlayed them. See, how about this, Denton Day? I love my teams. I love the Hurricanes. I love the Baltimore Orioles. But do you know what I love more than the Hurricanes and the Orioles? Being right and making money. Canadiens +162, courtesy of our friends at DraftKings. That was a pretty penny tonight. And the Knicks, they didn't quite roll in the first half, but they covered the 3.5 number. 2-0 night for us when it comes to Graham's Gambling. So what could go wrong on Friday night? D-Day, I thought about this. I'm staying away from betting a side with Spurs Thunder. Just don't have enough information from an injury perspective. You could assume that everyone's not going to play, but then when De'Aaron Fox or Dylan Harper plays and Jalen Williams doesn't. That might sway things. If Dylan Harper's not out there and De'Aaron Fox, it's just a stay away. And the line's 1.5 in favor of San Antonio. It's just, we don't have enough information. Don't have enough information to bet it. So instead, do you feel that it's more likely that Jalen Williams is going to miss versus the other guys? Because that's how I feel, because it's a re-aggravated injury.
3: Yeah, I expect Jalen Williams to be out for at least a few games.
1: Which is why I think that means Jared McCain, especially after he hit 3 threes in the last game, over 1.5 threes at even odds, -101. I like that. I think it's safe. I'm going to go with Jared McCain over 1.5 threes at -101. And then I'm going to do something that I don't think I've ever done. Betting the run line favorite in baseball, in the regular season, certainly. I don't think I've done it, but I'm about to. I'm about to do it for Friday night. Rangers, Angels. Rangers, 1.5 favorite on the run line. I'm taking the Rangers and I'm laying a 1.5. +104. Why am I doing that? The Rangers are throwing Jacob DeGrom, while the Angels are throwing Grayson Rodriguez, his second start of the year, his second start since the middle of the summer 2024. The guy has a noodle arm. The guy was shipped out for parts in the offseason. Didn't look good in his first outing. Was it your Dodgers, Oliver Shack, who crushed Grayson Rodriguez on Sunday? I think so. Don't think it's going to go any better against the Rangers. And I think the Rangers are going to get plenty of help from their pitcher. I think it's a multiple run win for the Texas Rangers. So in review, we're going Jared McCain over 1.5 threes. And then we got the Rangers on the run line against the Angels, +104 odds. That is how we roll with Graham's Gambling tonight. As promised, here is the case for the 2014 playoff model that's being discussed quite a bit in college sports this month, frankly, this entire offseason. There is a case to be made for it, other than greed. You get that enough. You get the anti take quite a bit. ESPN is incentivized for it to stay at 12 or at worst 14 or 16. 24 gets laughed off, gets mocked most places. But then you see really smart people advocating for it. The ACC commissioner, Jim Phillips, and Notre Dame, and the Big 12, and the coaches themselves. And you might just say, you might just dismiss it as saying, well, these are guys who are just figures that are just interested in their own access, and this is all operating out of self-interest. And maybe there is some of that, but there also is a case, and you can decide yourself whether or not you buy it or not. We've heard the anti-CFP case quite a bit, and perhaps we can maybe explore that momentarily, but the pro playoff case is not something you do hear all that often, so we'll make that case now. This is the football case. It's about modernizing the sport. That's what 24 teams is about. And this is something you're going to hear quite a bit when this continues to be brought up. Even when it was 12 teams, even with it being 12 teams, pardon, that's where we still are. It's obvious that the current postseason structure in college football has quickly become outdated. When ESPN created the CFP a dozen years ago or so, it effectively killed bowl season. Within 2 years, Christian McCaffrey is opting out of the Sun Bowl, and that started the trend where nobody cares about those games. And that was with four teams. With 12, people cared about it less. And if you go even further than that, as they're expected to, those games are going to only matter to the point where nobody cares. They're going to matter less and less. To put it differently, ESPN once viewed that as being the destination for teams to get to bowl season because they had all those properties. And now, since it created the playoff and told everybody that the playoff is where you want to be and the playoff is all that matters, it went from being a destination to simply being television inventory. Hey, a lot of our talent takes off around the holidays, and this allows for us to just throw games on, and people will bet on them, and people love football enough that they'll watch. Turns out, when you tell the entire sport that the playoff is all that matters, after a decade or so, people are going to believe you. And that's where we're at. Conference championships are in a similar place. They're the new Sun Bowl. Like bowl games, they mattered a ton in the old structure, but today, they're a nuisance. They simply get in the way of the playoff. You have Rhett Lashley a couple years ago saying, we'd be better off telling you the entire team got COVID and they're not able to play and certainly being in than playing and having people say, if we lose, we should be bumped out. Expanding to 24 teams, not 14, not 16, it provides enough revenue for leaders in the sport to truly modernize getting rid of conference championships, getting rid of what's left of zombie bowl season. 24 games should be enough. 24 teams should be enough to make that happen. And that's not greed. That's just business 101, and we are running a business here. If you're going to sacrifice substantial money by getting rid of conference championship games and even bowl season, you got to replace it with something. The 24-team playoff would do that. Now, the main argument you're going to hear for 24 is that it allows for the playoff structure to fully replace the previous incentive structure that was in place in college football. Now, what does that mean? That might sound like a word salad to you. It used to be, we knew this, when we fell in love with college football, it used to be you could feel good about your season when your team went 8-4 and won a bowl game. Went out on a high 8-4 season, you could feel good about that. That does not exist anymore. And the CFP is why. And we just explained, bowl games don't matter as much because the playoff exists. So there has to be a new goal. What is that new? What is the equivalent in college football today to having an 8-4 season and feeling good about yourself going into the offseason? The new goal for many is going to be, can you make it into the college football playoff?

0: believe they can win it all in that tournament? No. And that's okay. Oh, but there might be blowouts. How many 16 one games are fun? Tell us about it. Please. Tell us how there's no blowouts in the NCAA basketball tournament. And we love that just fine. In college football, there needs to be the incentive structure where teams believe they can get into the playoff by having a good season. As Indiana showed everyone, revenue sharing, the portal, the expanded playoff, the 12, it is spread out the talent enough to justify that more teams should be investing. And we probably should expand the playoff anymore. Because remember, when it was the BCS, and certainly when it was the 14 playoff, how many teams did you go into the season feeling like had a shot at winning it all? It was maybe 7, 8 teams? Maybe that's generous? In the 12-team model, that number's jumped. 18, 20, maybe 25 teams, you feel, might have a shot at winning the title going into the season. And that number could grow if schools believe there's real access to getting to the playoff. In Indiana, if they can do it there, other schools in the Power League, in the Power Conferences, they might start to believe the same thing and invest. This would encourage that investment. And while there might be some negative effects for the regular season, there is a case that the pros outweigh the cons. See, with the 14 format, for example, there were a small handful of meaningful games late in the year. So while everyone wants to focus on, well, would starters be benched in Ohio State, Michigan? And we could admit that'd be an awful thing if it were to happen. Not convinced it would, but let's just, you know, welcome the argument and say, hey, that'd be terrible if it happens. Let's agree on that. Late in the year for the title run, how many games were actually meaningful in the month of November for the title race? They were just the big brands, Ohio State's game, Georgia's game, Alabama's game. What, like 6 of them in the final week of the season, if that? In the 12-team playoff, it showed us that while some teams might be locked in the last week, there are so many more games that matter because there will be playoff spots, more playoff spots to be had. For example, in the 14 playoff model, would we be caring so much about Miami-Pittsburgh if it wasn't a game that had playoff stakes hanging in the balance? Or BYU-UCF, or Virginia-Virginia Tech, or Notre Dame-Stanford? Of course not. And the other thing is, if teams can absorb a few losses, knowing that, they might be more incentivized to play better out-of-conference games, which would be a win for all of us. Oh, if you're not convinced that might not happen, or that would happen? Conferences now are creating revenue incentives, like payout incentives, to schools that are based on television ratings. And if that's part of your payout, the ratings you draw, yeah, you'd be more inclined to schedule better games in order to get more eyeballs, which means to get more money. So, again, it's not doomsday if you go to 24. Some would say that it is. That is the case for modernizing the sport. But where do you stand on it? 310-840-4910 if you want in. Let's take one more submission on our question of the night, though. Whether or not we have the teams, the Knicks, the Maple Leafs, the Bills. I think it's the Bills. D-Day think it's the Knicks, that it would be the biggest deal if they won a title. Steven in California has another team that he would suggest. Steven, who's the team you would nominate? You're the last nomination of the night.
1: Good trip. I'll be a homer. I'll be a homer. I'm out here in California. I'm still waiting for my Titans to win.
0: Oh, you're a Titans fan in California?
1: Yes, sir. Yes, sir. And then I'll just say this. 99, heartbreak. Yeah. 2008-2009 season. I don't need to explain. I can go into detail. And we got robbed.
0: Oh, you're talking about Kevin Dyson being stopped at the one-yard line. Was it Kevin Dyson?
1: Yeah, there's that one. And then the 2008-2009 season, that was Chris Johnson's rookie. Yeah, and then if you clearly watch the tape against the Ravens, they purposely, he already had 75 yards. He was obliterating that Ravens defense. And then next thing you know, he's in a pileup, and you see someone grab his ankle and twist it. Go watch it.
0: By the way, a trivia question for you.
1: Yeah.
0: My alma mater is the same alma mater as Chris Johnson's.

0: What school is that?
1: East Carolina.
0: Look at you. Look at the brain
1: and on you.
0: I am an East Carolina Pirate.
1: Right when they drafted him, instead of being a regular Titans homer, I went ahead and ordered his East Carolina jersey.
0: Whoa! You got a number five Chris Johnson East Carolina jersey?
1: Yes, sir.
0: You might be the coolest caller that we've talked to.
1: I'm into talent. I recognize talent, even though say they're not on my team. I see talent. I go, oh man, I wish he was on our team. You know. And then the last one I'll say has a little bit of a mixed juice to it now since the news came out. It is when Mike Vrabel when he ran the house and we went from being on the road all the way to one play. And that one play is if our middle linebacker does not go down, Patrick Mahomes does not go running like crazy. And we were ahead in that game, and we should have went all the way to the Super Bowl.
0: I remember that vividly. And I appreciate you retelling it. Shout out to you and your big brain and to the East Carolina Pirates and to Chris Johnson. Outstanding. I'm very impressed with our callers tonight. Knowing who Patrick Pinckney was from West Virginia, or the West Virginia caller knowing who Patrick Pinckney was, and then remembering right off the top, oh yeah, Chris Johnson, first round pick, East Carolina. I think he had the fastest 40-yard dash until that was broken by John Ross. I think it was John Ross who broke it. And then did Worthy break that mark? Like, who has
2: Xavier
0: the fastest 40-yard dash?
2: Worthy broke the John Ross mark. John Ross might have tied Chris Johnson, but Xavier Worthy has the fastest in the NFL.
0: Mm-hmm. Excellent stuff. So we just made the case for the 2014 playoff. What is the case against it really about? That's next on Westwood One Sports Night.
3: Remember Deshaun Watson? He's been on IR the last 19 months. And now, the front runner to be the Browns starter. But Shedeur Sanders and Dylan Gabriel are coming for the job. As always, the quarterback carousel in Cleveland is one to watch. Westwood One Sports.
4: The U.S. Treasury quietly released its official financial report for 2025. It appears by its own numbers, the U.S. government seems insolvent. It's reported that the Treasury shows about $6 trillion in assets and over $47 trillion in liabilities. Add it all up, and it looks like the U.S. owes more than $130 trillion it doesn't have. 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

0: Josh Graham.
1: D-Day, we talked about the case for 24 teams for the college football playoff. How about the greatest fear? This is ultimately why I lean not expanding. Ultimately why, if I could have it my way, I would go back to fewer teams. Not having 12, you know what, I'll recant that. 12's fine. And you know why 12's fine? Notre Dame. ACC Commissioner Jim Phillips made the case. Notre Dame is evidence that we need more teams. I would argue Notre Dame's evidence that we have the perfect amount of teams. Because was Notre Dame denied opportunity? No. They weren't in a conference, so they didn't have access that way. Played 12 games, lost the two against good teams. You leave that team out, they know exactly why they're left out. So comparing them, say, to Florida State, who went unbeaten in 2023 and was left out of the field because their quarterback got hurt, that's not nearly the same thing. I think Notre Dame being the first team left out validates the 12-team playoff. Doesn't expose it. So let's start there. I think 12's a good number. I don't think you need to go back to fewer. 12's a good number, and Notre Dame validates that. Ultimately, the reason why, this is the fear with the playoff, expanding to 24, is it, if you go to 24, it might dramatically change what is unique and what is special about college football. And what is unique and what is special about college football, it might be the only sport in popular American culture, only sport, where the highlight of the season is not the postseason. Would you agree with that statement, by the way? Like, when people say you got to protect the regular season, some might not understand why that's important with college football. They might say, oh, protect the regular season, this is just propaganda, whatever. I think the reason, to help people understand who might not, you have to protect the regular season in college football, is because that is the highlight of the season. Like, college football, to me, D-Day, and I don't know if you would agree with this, I think what makes college football great is Ohio State, Michigan on campus in November, not Penn State playing Georgia in a sterilized NFL neutral site in January.
2: I agree.
1: That to me is the fear with expanding to 24. The fear is you are now saying, because it's so big, so elongated, that you are making the regular season games matter less, the top games at least, matter less, and you are propping up the value of the playoff. If you get to 24, can you see a scenario, D-Day, where it's still the case that the regular season is what's special versus the playoff being now the central part of the season?
2: So the way you phrased that at the end, I think, makes the question. It becomes the central part in a 24-team format. It already kind of is becoming a central part in a 12-team format. I don't think there's ever going to be a reality where some of the big games aren't important. So, like, Ohio State, Michigan, always going to be important. Auburn and Alabama, always going to be important. Texas, Oklahoma, like, whatever your personal rivalry is always going to be important, assuming that it is a massive rivalry. I do think we've already seen that you're losing some of the non-massive rivalries. Bedlam, don't get it anymore. Oregon and Oregon State doesn't seem to carry the weight that it once did when they were both in the Pac-12. So we're already losing those element of things. I think, and I've been listening, or I was reading rather, what Tony Petitti said, and I laughed when he said, I would like Minnesota and Iowa to mean something. they can. Like the 12-team format, those games can mean something in the 12-team format. The problem is the teams just don't win enough in the beginning of the season. So when they play in the late stage of the season, although Iowa was like mathematically kind of still alive potentially late in the season, but those games can still mean something if the teams just win. I think you start to reward average and not prioritize excellence the more that you expand the postseason.
1: Also, can we recognize the fact that one of the things that makes college football special, probably what centrally makes college football special Saturdays in the fall, is simply the social element of it? Do you think a 2014 playoff is going to suddenly mean that people aren't going to want to go to their alma mater or students tailgate outside stadiums and hang out on Saturdays in the fall at football games?
2: Like, no, they're still going to be there. I mean, you got an Appalachian State and a Wake Forest helmet behind you. Those fans are still at games. You know what I mean? Like, they're still going to go.
1: App State fans at least are. You want to know a fun fact about Wake Forest's football stadium and Wake Forest's football footprint, shall we say? So their football stadium holds 35,000 people, a legacy Federal Credit Union stadium. It is, as far as I know, D-Day, the only FBS school where you can fit every living alum in the stadium. Wake Forest University.
2: What?
1: You can fit every living alum of Wake Forest University inside their football stadium.
2: You know what's hilarious? When I was a kid,
1: I thought Wake Forest was
2: a big deal. And the more you tell me things about Wake Forest and their athletic program, the more I realize that they're not nearly as big of a deal as I thought they were as a kid.
1: What do you mean by that?
2: Well, because when I was growing up, I knew about Chris Paul, right? Watching college basketball. I knew about Tim Duncan. Didn't watch Tim Duncan because I was young. I knew about Jeff Teague when Jeff Teague was playing there. And because their basketball program was good, in my like 12-year-old mind, that meant that that school is massive.
1: Won
2: that
1: the ACC awesome. Championship in 2006.
2: Right. Like, they're having all these successes. So I'm like, this is probably a really big deal. In the year of our Lord 2026, if you can fit all of your living alumni in a football stadium and that football stadium does not have six digits, that's not important.
1: Oh, not even a lot. It's 35,000 people.
2: Like 35,000. I thought it was a much bigger deal in North Carolina, and it's clearly
1: not. It's a small private school. It's 5,000 people.
2: Yeah, I didn't know that when I was 12. Yeah,
1: oh, I'm saying like today,
2: about that when I was 12?
1: You can't be a big deal if you only have 5,000 people, 5,000 students in your school?
2: No, it's like a high school. You guys don't have 5,000 kid high schools down there?
1: I graduated from a charter school, class of 69.
2: Nice.
1: And by the way, you know, Wake isn't the only ACC private school there is. You want to talk about doing well, Duke, ACC football champs, ACC men's basketball champs, ACC women's basketball champs this cycle. They kind of run things. And speaking of the Blue Devils, according to Brett Siegel, NBA insider, the Dallas Mavericks are expected to reach out to John Shire, Duke head coach, about their opening. Jason Kidd no longer the coach there. Masai Ujiri running things. John Shire expected to be a candidate for the job. He absolutely, positively should be candidates for the NBA this cycle. John Shire should. Some will push back and say, Josh. He hasn't even won a title in college basketball. What would make him deserving? There are obvious reasons with Dallas that we can talk about in a bit. But the merits of him as a coach, he has almost immediately become one of the best coaches in the country. Right away. Like, look, think about how impossible of a task it seemed like at the time to try to replace Mike Krzyzewski. One of the most iconic coaches, if not the most iconic coach ever. You want to be the guy that follows the person following the guy. You don't want to be the guy that follows the guy. No. He did. And in the four seasons that he's followed Mike Krzyzewski, he has more wins than any coach has ever had in his first four D1 seasons coaching. He has two Elite Eight appearances, a Final Four trip, three ACC championships. In order to beat him, he's lost six games the last 2 years. The game has to play out like a freaking Marvel movie. Case in point, the Final Four against Houston last year, or the UConn game, as crazy as that was in D.C. in the Elite Eight. And that doesn't even factor in the recruiting rankings. He's had the number one recruiting class or the number two recruiting class every year since taking the job. And that brings us to what might be most appealing to NBA execs. He isn't a reactionary coach. He is a forward-thinking coach. It's as forward-thinking as it gets. After taking over for Coach K, you might think, given that he played for Coach K at Duke, he might try to be Coach K. But no, personality-wise, tactically speaking, very different coach. Very different personality, too. One of the first hires that he made was hiring GM Rachel Baker. Not only was that one of the first GM hires anyone made, Baker wasn't a former coach, former player. She was a Nike rep. And obviously, outside the box hire, it's turned out pretty well for Duke. Another way he's deviated from K exclusively hired inside the Duke bubble. If you, in order to be a coach on his staff, you had to be a former Duke captain. Shire said, why do that? We're Duke. We can attract the smartest out there. Just because you didn't go to Duke, just doesn't mean that you are disqualified from helping us. Jay Lucas, a great example of that. Now the head coach at Miami. Evan Brads was a recent hire by John Shire. He's now the head coach at Belmont. Given how college basketball has become a 12-month-a-year sport with the portal and roster building, all that, the best coaches in that field in basketball might be coming from the college game. And that explains why Golden State apparently had interest in Todd Golden at Florida if Steve Kerr wasn't going to return. Obviously, Steve is. Don't forget, John Shire, same coach, just put together a one-of-a-kind Amazon deal to make millions of NIL money. This guy, he thinks differently. He's forward-thinking. It's almost like he went to Duke. So obviously the Mavericks make sense. John Shire was Cooper Flagg's coach at Duke. Not only Coop, though. Derek Lively is on the roster, Dukie. Marvin Bagley, he played for. He was part of the Anthony Davis trade, what went back to Dallas. Kyrie Irving went to Duke the year after Shire won the national title in 2010 with the Blue Devils. Kyrie Irving took over there for a year. Another opening, don't write off Chicago either. Shire's hometown, where he was a basketball legend. Go find Patrick Beverley talking about people in Chicago found his game, sought out his games, called him White Mike in the mid-2000s. They have the number four pick, which very well could be Duke star Cameron Boozer. John Shire absolutely should be a candidate for NBA jobs this cycle. He looks like a future NBA coach. Would he take a job? Don't think so. Brett Siegel even referred to that. But John Shire, every bit worthy of being considered for these jobs. 310-840-4910 if you want it. Last caller of the night. Let's make it a good one. It's Bruce in L.A. We've made the case for and against the 2014 model. Where do you stand on it, Bruce?
0: Hey, Josh, how you doing? I just want to, just before I get to the college playoff, I just got a very fun fact about the Baltimore Orioles. The New York Yankees, in their initial season in 1901, the first American League season, their name was the Baltimore Orioles. I have a feeling you might know that, but a lot of people don't. Their name was the Baltimore Orioles in 1901 and 1902, and then in 1903 they moved to New York and became the New York Highlanders, and eventually, after about 10 years, the Yankees. I don't know if people are aware of that.
1: I love fun facts. Thank you for that.
0: Yeah, it's just a fun one for me because they've been bitter rivals for so many years. But the Yankees' original name was the Baltimore Orioles. You can look it up.
1: That's crazy. Where are you on the playoff?
0: Yeah. Okay, playoff. I enjoyed listening to what you said earlier about the playoff in that the last 2 years of the college football playoff, the expanded one, were some of the most entertaining, enjoyable college football I've ever seen, particularly Indiana's run, their annihilation of Alabama and Ohio State in the championship game and in the Big Ten championship game and Oregon. And then it was a close game against Miami, but they prevailed against Miami. It's some of the most exciting stuff I've ever seen. And so I initially was against going to 24 teams because I think it's just been so great the last couple of years. But when I hear you talk, I hadn't heard it before. When I hear you talk about that it's to get rid of one of the parts of the deal may be to get rid of all the bowl games, I'd be all in for it. To get rid of the bowl games and the championship games, because the conference championship games, as you said, are they're just useless now. And the bowl games have been meaningless, useless, pathetic exhibition games for many, many years. I think even before when you, the college football playoff, for most people, sure, four or five of them were important on New Year's Day, but the overwhelming majority of them meant nothing. And they were just exhibition games for diehards or whatever. And if we could get... It's embarrassing. It'd be like during the NFL playoffs last year, Cleveland was playing the Los Angeles Raiders.
1: So you're in favor of 24, it sounds like now.
0: Well, if it comes along with completely getting rid of the bowl games and the championship,
1: I don't know if you're going to get rid of the bowl games completely, but you're going to get rid of the conference championship games. That seems like a non-negotiable.
0: With the exception, of course, of I think it's the final four carry the names of the top four bowl games: Orange, Rose, Cotton, and whatever the other one is, Fiesta. But that's just ceremonial. They're actually college football semifinals, so that's fine if you want to keep them for ceremonial purposes. But all the other ones are pathetic. And if that deal would come along, I would be all for 24 teams because it would just be so much cleaner. I don't need all these exhibition scores, which they are in December, cluttering up everything. I just want real games, and we'd be getting so many great playoff games under 24.
1: I hear you, Bruce.
0: 2014 playoff.
1: Appreciate you. Yeah, it's good to hear from you as always. There goes Bruce in L.A. D-Day, what do you have to put this show to bed?
2: I'm going to tell you a story of a guy standing on business.
3: Spurs Thunder is living up to the hype. Series split 1-1 headed to San Antonio. Will Wemby or SGA take the edge in Game 3? We'll find out tomorrow night. Westwood One Sports.
4: 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It appears by its own numbers, the U.S. government seems insolvent. 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
1: D-Day, file away SNL casts, current and past, as potentially being a free-for-all Friday topic. 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Drake Toll on the way. Let's close things out by putting this show to bed.
2: We spent a lot of time talking about Canada on today's show, so it's only right that we finish talking about Canada. It's not about the country itself. It's just an event that took place in the country. A man won, Josh, a 19-year legal battle over whether or not he ran a red light. An event that took place all the way back in 2007 was settled last week. Now, the details of it are not the important part. It is more so the fact that a dude battled whether or not he ran a red light for almost 20 years. I mean, you want to talk about standing on business against the man. That is, in fact, standing on business against the man. I can't imagine what a 2007 red light ticket even costs in Canada. I mean, you got to be looking like, I don't have an inflation calculator. I don't even know what their economy was like. It couldn't have been more than like $20, right?
1: Yeah, probably. That's a pretty good calculator on your part.
2: Thank you. I'm trying to look it up. I don't know how I could look that up, but
1: I'm sure you can pretty easily. Speaking of the SNL front, I hate the way sometimes the Utes disrespect older people on the internet when it comes to like a legend like Paul McCartney. Paul McCartney performed last week on SNL, and I thought it was the coolest thing to see him on stage. He's like 85, 86, and he's still... We have a Beatle in 2026 that's playing music on television. It's great. And yet, all the comments are, oh, his voice isn't as great. Shut up! Awful. Apparently, because the Beatles made their name known in America, going on in the Ed Sullivan Show in the 60s, Stephen Colbert on his last show decided to have Paul McCartney perform the last show on the Late Show. And then as a gesture, a kind gesture to Paul, they had Paul McCartney turn out the lights for the final time on the Ed Sullivan Theater. Now, that gives me goosebumps just thinking about it as a lover of history. Like, I love going back and finding old performances. Like, I thought when you had, I think it was the director Jackson who did the Lord of the Rings, had the old Beatles footage that was close to 50 years old, and seeing Paul McCartney try to work out Let It Be on a piano. Have you ever seen the Beatles? Were you a Beatles guy? Or have you ever seen Paul McCartney?
2: I didn't see the Beatles live, if that's what you're asking.
1: Sorry, Paul McCartney.
2: I like some of their music. I've never seen Paul McCartney live. I don't have any intention to.
1: Saw him a few years ago. It was a week before his 80th birthday. And what makes him great, what makes Springsteen great, they come from this age. Billy Joel great. None of those guys had opening acts. They get on stage and they play for 3 hours, 3.5 hours, and then they leave. And that's it. It's great. It's great. McCartney did that. I remember being amazed. Paul McCartney, a week before 80, performing for three and a half hours and crushing. And there's just something special sometimes about music, man. When a song you've heard your entire life, you have somebody performing, the guy who wrote that song, performing it for you. And it was special, like FaceTiming with my dad when he's playing Hey Jude. It's like that guy wrote Hey Jude, and he's playing Hey Jude for you right now. And that song's going to be here long after you're gone. And we all know, we all have that connective tissue. Music works that way. Sports works that way as well. And that's why we all convene here at the Trough that is sports. Fun stuff. So yeah, file away SNL. Maybe we could get to that on Free For All Friday. Drake Toll's on the way. This has been Westwood One Sports Night.
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0: 6 wins away from an NBA championship, up to zip on the Cleveland Cavaliers. Is there a more significant North American title that we could see in 2026 than the New York Knicks winning a championship for the first time in 53 years? What franchise winning a title would be a bigger deal than that? 310-840-4910. Please tell us. Because in running down the list of significant titles, there are 8 teams that can make a really compelling case. And yes, the Knicks are one of them. One of the biggest brands in the sport. This is easily the answer for the NBA. Haven't won in 53 years. They have one of the more passionate fan bases, maybe the best arena. Their management has spent more money than anybody this century. They're easily the choice in the NBA. In hockey, it's an obvious answer as well. The Toronto Maple Leafs. Hockey's king in that country. The Leafs haven't won since 1967. We're looking at 60 years next year. 60-year anniversary of their last title. You could even make a case that Canada's drought as a country altogether is in this conversation. It's not like they only have one or two teams. You're looking at more than a fifth of the sport, roughly a fifth of the sports from Canada, and you haven't won a title since 1993? That's crazy. More than 30 years, obviously. So in hockey, it's the Leafs. In basketball, it's the Knicks. In football, there are 5 teams that we should be considering here. 5! When you think about the best fan bases in the NFL, how many fan bases do you rattle off before you get to the Bills Mafia? They come to mind immediately. And when you think of the Bills, historically and in modern history, you just think about heartache. You find heartache, Mitch. Shout out to those who love the firm. They've never won a title. 4 straight Super Bowl appearances, 4 straight losses. 18 year playoff drought. And then what? Allowing the Chiefs to tie the game in 13 seconds? Devastating playoff losses. Even losing to them on your home field? Heartbreak. That's what it's known for. Think about how crazy it's going to be. You think jumping through tables is crazy now and setting them on fire? How do you celebrate a Super Bowl? The Vikings, the Browns, they belong in similar categories. Never having won the Super Bowl. The New York Jets, their fans, a lot of those. You're talking about the longest playoff droughts in the league right now. Haven't been to the playoffs since 2010. No Super Bowl wins. No Super Bowl appearances since Joe Namath upsetting the Baltimore Colts in Super Bowl III. Earl Morrill and Don Shula unable to finish the job for Baltimore. And let's not forget about the Detroit Lions, who have never even made it to a Super Bowl. Same goes for the Cleveland Browns. Just think about those fan bases. How they might react if they were able to get to the game, let alone win it. But you tell us, what franchise winning a title would be the biggest deal? 310-840-4910. We'll field some of those submissions in just a second. Speaking of the Detroit Lions, though, Jack Campbell signs a long-term extension with Detroit today. All-pro linebacker, 4-year contract, $81 million. This is the latest scouting win by Lions GM Brad Holmes. Jack Campbell, the latest scouting win. Brad Holmes' first 2 drafts as the Lions GM, 21 and 22, better than anybody in the sport. In 21, the Lions selected Penei Sewell in round 1, Aleem McNeil, the D lineman, round 3, Amon St. Brown in round 4. 3 second contract starters. That's a hell of a draft. 22, Detroit found 3 more contributors. Aiden Hutchinson in the top 5, Jameson Williams, Malcolm Rodriguez mid rounds at linebacker. It's so annoying. It's obnoxious when teams grade drafts or when media outlets grade drafts a week, a day after they happen. What you should do, kind of like the Oscars should do this, give it 4 or 5 years. Let it incubate. And then look at what's most influential, and then you can kind of look back at who did well, who didn't. But nobody takes the time to do that. When you look at the Lions, nobody did better than the Lions. Maybe the Eagles, and we saw how the Eagles have performed in recent years. Brad Holmes deserves an A++ with how he approached the draft. And that brings us to Jack Campbell and the 2023 draft class. Detroit's first three picks in that draft were Jahmyr Gibbs, Jack Campbell, Sam Laporta. And Campbell was seen going into this past season as the bust of those picks. But he had the breakout season. He led the Lions in tackles. The Lions were top 3 in sacks. He had 5 of them. That's a lot for a linebacker. And now he gets paid as a result. That defense, it should remain strong, and Jack Campbell is a key piece in it. But at the same time, it really makes you shake your head at the Lions' missed opportunities in 2023 and 2024. You've drafted all that talent. That is the lifeblood of an organization. When you draft Jack Campbell, and you draft Sam Laporta, and Jahmyr Gibbs, and Malcolm Rodriguez, and Jameson Williams, and Aiden Hutchinson, and Amon St. Brown, and Aleem McNeil, and Penei Sewell, in a 3-year span, you are ready to go right now. In 2023, they blew it. They're leading in the NFC Championship game by a ton. San Francisco rallies back after that failed fourth down attempt. You fall a game short of making your first Super Bowl appearance. 2024, you go 15-2 in the regular season. Number 1 seed. And then coming off the bye, you lose your home game to the Washington Commanders. It's hard to imagine that they get closer than they did those two seasons. And it's a lesson as well in how quickly windows can close in the NFL. Jack Campbell, the latest scouting win for Brad Holmes. All those drafts they had, excellent drafts. And they had their opportunities in 23 and 24, just weren't able to get it done. But good on Detroit for extending another homegrown player that looks like a winner for that organization. 310-840-4910 if you want in. Let's go to Jason, who's in Wisconsin. Jason, does your location tip off at all what you might view to be the most significant title that we haven't seen? That we haven't seen in a very long time, or perhaps ever.
1: Yeah, the Brewers, dude. You left the Brewers off your list. How could you leave the Brewers off your list?
0: Well, let me think about that. They haven't won before, right? So that's meaningful. But it's, you know, the Brewers, they don't really spend ever. So, like, it's not exactly who, like, the Arizona Cardinals haven't won since 1947. But when the Cardinals have terrible ownership and they don't try and they don't have a great fan base, I don't know how significant that is. I hope Milwaukee does. I'm an Orioles fan. I root for teams that might have suspect ownership that, you know, you want to see the small guy win. But just because you haven't won in a while, I don't know if that's exactly the prerequisite. It's a combination of brand, investment, relevance, and longevity. And you're right, Milwaukee has the longevity, but I don't know if they have the other things.
1: Hey, I got a quiz question for you. Do you know where the Orioles came from?
0: Were they in Milwaukee?
1: They were in Milwaukee.
0: How about that? So I guess we have alignment on that front. And, you know, I appreciate you coming in strong, like a Jacob Mizorowski fastball. That's how I view this call. I think that's what you did. Wasn't off speed. Only 104. Excellent stuff. 310-840-4910. Let's go to Patrick, who is in Columbus. Patrick, what would be your nominee, the biggest title we could see in North American sports? We mentioned North America because of Toronto and Canada. That applies. But then you also have all these other options as well. Where are you going, Patrick?
2: I see. We just lived through a successful ending of a drought. And this, I'm going to go a little bit more global on this one, where for 22 long years, Arsenal has been the laughingstock of world soccer. And finally, after bottle job after bottle job after bottle job, we finally trusted the process and got over to the line. And we were the laughingstock for so many years. So many years we were the laughingstock.
0: How did you celebrate? How did you celebrate?
2: Oh, I mean, my boss had to set me off to the side because I was screaming watching the game out of watching City lose tie in the office. And I have friends that live in North London, and the amount of people that went straight to that stadium and celebrated all damn night. Players didn't go to bed until 6 a.m. They were at the stadium celebrating. After 22 long years, I cannot wait to see what one of these long-term American sports teams had to offer. So it's a good feeling, and it's a good example on the finish line that we could that some of these teams can have.
0: I feel good for a lot of my friends who like Arsenal, like yourself. Appreciate the call. Shout out to the voice of the Orioles, who's one of the nicest people, Kevin Brown, who is an Arsenal fan. A lot of people who follow the Orioles, Arsenal people, it turns out. So shout out to you, and shout out to that drought ending. How about Jacob, who's in New York, of all places? I think so. Jacob, you're calling from New York. Where are you calling from?
3: I'm in Atlanta. I'm in ATL right now.
0: Okay. So do you think the Knicks are the answer in terms of the most significant title we can see?
3: No. I believe with all my heart the most significant title would be the Giants, and here's why. Okay. Not only is it the number one sport in America.
0: It's been 15 years. Oh, you're talking San Francisco Giants? Well, no, they won three.
3: I'm talking about the New York Giants. Now, don't get
0: why is that more significant than all the than the Bills, who have never won, or the Lions, or we've seen the Giants.
3: The Giants are the only team. The Giants are the only team four consecutive decades, the 80s, the 90s, the aughts, and the teens, to win at least one Super Bowl. Okay, and I hate the Patriots so much. You know what I'm saying?
0: That would be more significant than the Jets winning. It's the Jets.
3: The Knicks will be way more significant than the Jets winning. Matter of fact,
0: No. I'm talking about the Jets versus the Giants. A Jet championship might lead New York into chaos, make it look like the 70s all over again.

0: I love you, dog.
1: Well, thank you for calling in. Yeah, if you drop Mr. Positive's name to Oliver, that moves you to the front of the line. That's not actually true, but if that makes you feel better, you can. Shout out to Mr. Positive, and shout out to you if you're a first-time phone caller there. 310-840-4910. Let's go to Bob, who's in Michigan. See, I'm interested in what you think about the window Lions. We were talking about the Jack Campbell hire and or this the extension. And Brad Holmes, how he's been doing as the GM, by the way, NCANT grad Brad Holmes. Not far down the road. He's in Greensboro, North Carolina. That's where NCANT is located. How do you feel about the Lions window? How do you feel about the Jack Campbell signing? How do you feel about Brad Holmes?
2: I feel Brad Holmes, since he's had that job, has been the best GM in football, and he's proved it again and again. But he's the most criticized by your sister station, the Detroit media, is your partner on this network.
1: Well, and, damn them. Get them out of here.
2: They got a cute name. They're like the fan club or something. And
1: yeah.
2: And I'm glad they did right by Campbell. You know, 2 years ago, all the defense was injured. Everybody except Campbell. And it looked like he was playing bull in the ring. And he was very effective, and they happened to win 52 games. I mean, I'm sorry, you know what I mean. And so I'm glad they're taking care of him. It's nice. A lot of times athletes are always chasing the last year's dollar. Pay him in advance, show them you're committed. So I feel good about that. But I think the Lions were so close, they were not allowed to not make it. And that in the playoffs with Washington, I thought Ben Johnson's getting a little too cute. And I think I said, oh, man, he's auditioning for the Cowboys job. And sure enough, we lost. He had brilliant ideas like having Jamison Williams roll out and throw into double coverage the guy who's been suspended for illegal gambling. He threw an interception late in the game. I've not seen nothing.
1: All right, yeah. I appreciate you, by the way. Denton, you're making Denton smile ear to ear. You know? Do you just like this game being brought up every now and then? Washington.
3: I thought Ben Johnson was awesome in that game. I think you should have had Jamison Williams throw it more. It was a great throw by him. Probably the best of his career.
1: Did it throw enough? That stance might require some hubris. And while we're talking about hubris, there is one conference in college football that's really been displaying that trait, shall we say, this spring. And that, in addition to more of your submissions of what sports franchise winning a title would be the biggest deal, 310-840-4910. Next on Westwood One Sports Night.
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0: is Westwood One Sports Night. Here's Josh Graham.
1: Oliver's all over it tonight. Did you choose these bumps, Oliver? This is Jenny Was a Friend of Mine by The Killers. You had Tongue Tied a little bit earlier on by Group Love. All over it, you are. But you're not taking credit for it because this was not... You have like a... Is this just a pool of songs that you're picking between? I simply have to know. Yeah, it is. Okay. So, no credit to you. Credit to whoever pulled some of The Killers and not doing Mr. Brightside. Most overrated song ever. Not even a top five killer song. Mr. Brightside. Get out of here. 310-840-4910. Here is the question that we're asking. With the Knicks in mind, who are up 2-0 in the Eastern Conference Finals, what franchise winning a title would be the biggest deal in North American sports? Who would it be? You can make the case it's the Knicks. Donald in New Orleans would not make that case, though. Donald, who is top of mind for you?
2: Y'all missing one team who was great in the 1970s. The Pittsburgh Pirates is nothing more than a Triple A team now.
1: I'm an Orioles fan. Do we have to bring up the 79 World Series? Do we really have to do that?
2: No.
1: I don't think we do.
2: But since Barry Bonds left, we haven't won. We haven't been out of the cellar.
1: Hey, I like your team this year. This is a fun Pirates team, and Paul Skeens is a 2.4 ERA. They look good.
2: After Paul Skeens, after Lee, like, Derek Cole and James and Tyon. As I'm saying, we just a Triple A team.
1: Hey, don't count them off this year. You're a couple games over 500 this year. I like the Pirates this year. I believe, have a little belief, Donald.
2: I hope at the 29 DB that we can sign Paul Skeens to a long term. Then we can talk about the Pirates.
1: That would be pretty
2: cool.
1: If
2: we keep
1: those
2: teams, you got it.
1: I like that. Thanks for the call from New Orleans. It's good to hear from you, Don. Hope you'll give us a shout back. There goes Don in New Orleans. That is SEC country, New Orleans, no doubt. What we've seen this spring is pure hubris from the Southeastern Conference. On full display, hubris is the right word. It's exactly what it is. Lane Kiffin. If you didn't think him last week in Variety or Vanity Fair, pardon, talking about the Confederate flag and the history of that at Ole Miss, then jumping to LSU that doesn't have the greatest history when it comes to relations with people of color. Hey, how about you look up the origins of Mike the Tiger and all of that? Probably isn't the greatest place. It's not like you're at Berkeley, Lane Kiffin. If that wasn't great enough, he went on Pardon My Take and was talking about the Big Ten winning the last three national championships. SEC coaches, they are crashing out about this. And here was Lane offering his explanation for why the Big Ten is atop college football right now.
3: There's a lot into that. I think it's set up in a good way for the top heavy teams there right now. I think now, and it's going to get better. We're going to 9 games, and our bottom is harder than theirs. Okay, and our bottom stadiums, you know, are harder than theirs. So we're going to beat each other up more. And they're going to sit up there and have 2-3 hard games a year, you know. And so their top teams and our top teams, when they go to the playoffs, okay, they're in better shape.
1: Yeah. So here's what SEC football coaches do, D-Day. And you're somebody that loves college football as much as anyone I know. When the SEC was winning all those championships this century, what is it that we heard in terms of their logic in terms of why they won all those titles. It just means more in the SEC. We're so battle-tested. That's why we win when we get to the championship, when we get to the playoff, when we get to the national championship game. Our entire league is good, top to bottom. Even those bottom schools were battle-tested. It prepares us for that. Is it coherent to you, D-Day, for the conference to make that case for decades explaining their dominance, but then when the Big Ten wins three in a row, say, well, it's so tough that we get beaten up throughout the year and they're not as beaten up and so we don't win at the end? It can't be both, right?
4: I mean, it can. They're going to make it that. It's because they're hiding from the fact that they won all those championships because they were paying players and nobody else was paying players. That's the real reason. But they can't say that.
1: Oh, they can, though. They can, though. Even indirectly. Can we hear from Kirby Smart? Kirby Smart was on that first round podcast show like early, a few weeks ago. And Kirby kind of said the quiet part out loud while crashing out while the Big Ten, talking about while the Big Ten was on top.
5: The disparity was so great that it was like you couldn't mess it up. You'd win regardless. And now it's like, okay, it's more even. It's just been three in a row.
6: But it's crazy. Like when you were over here as a defensive coordinator, you would not have taken the Indiana job under any circumstances.
5: No, probably not.
6: There is no way they would have pried you away from Tuscaloosa. You were waiting for a better job than that.
5: I agree with that.
6: And now it's a national championship program. So it just shows you how quickly things can change in this landscape.
5: That's true. It can change quick. But yeah. That doesn't explain why the Big
6: – No, I agree with you.
5: That doesn't explain why the Big Ten has been able to do that. And that's just – you know, I have so much respect for them. I'm like, are they better coaches than us? Are they? And that's what all our –
1: You see, D-Day, schools suddenly got money. Schools have NIL. Everybody's got money now. What is the inference there, D-Day? What is he saying quietly there when he says, everyone's got money now? As if to say, doesn't that suggest that somebody had money before when maybe you weren't supposed to be handing out money?
4: You know, it's interesting. You and I hear the same clip, and we hear the same general premise of what he's saying, but I think we're hearing it very differently, because what I heard Kirby Smart to say is that it's a lot more difficult to coach when everyone's talented. It's really easy to coach when we have all the talent, but now that the playing field is balanced, some of our coaches aren't as good as we thought they were.
1: Ooh, see, this is why you're you, because that is an interesting piece. The SEC is in full existential crisis mode right now. They're like the dad in their 40s, maybe on their second marriage or divorced, and then buys a Porsche. That's the SEC right now, where you are not running things currently. You're not even close to running things. The SEC not only hasn't won a title in the last 3 years, something that hasn't happened in a quarter century in the sport, three straight years the SEC not winning a title. They haven't even made the SEC championship game. Haven't even made the SEC champion, or pardon, the national championship game. How crazy is that? Not winning it, that might just be a random outlier. Not even getting to the championship game in three straight years? You're not close. You're not close right now. You got boat raced, Alabama, by Indiana. Boat raced. Georgia didn't even... Did Georgia make it to the semifinal? Was Georgia... No, it was Miami and Ole Miss in the semifinal. So, I mean, Kirby didn't even get to the semifinal. Not even close, the SEC right now. Hubris. That's the only thing at the root of it. The SEC media machine, it's going to continue to roll and pretend that they're running sports. But the Big Ten has won the last three national championships with three different teams and won, to boot, the men's basketball and women's basketball national titles as well earlier this year. It's the Big Ten's world. We just happen to be living in it right now. Getting to hockey. D-Day, going to be honest with you. I almost took tonight off. I almost took tonight off to go to Canes Habs game one in Raleigh. I wanted to... You would like D-Day going to a Hurricanes game. Are you a Caps fan? Do you care about hockey all that much?
4: Yeah. Yeah, I'm a big Caps guy. I've been to multiple playoff games, and I took a day off of work on a deadline day at a weekly newspaper to go to their parade in 2018.
1: Dude, let's hope with schedules aligning, you can come up for a regular season Caps-Canes game.

0: Tell you why. Because if you like hockey and you like college football, the Carolina Hurricanes are the team for you. Because most of these hockey teams are from big cities. You got them in the Northeast, and usually they're located in arenas that also host NBA teams, and it's in a city. So parking can be a bit of a challenge. You're in the middle of the city in an arena. The Carolina Hurricanes, they are right next door, D-Day, to NC State's football stadium, Carter Finley Stadium in Raleigh, North Carolina. The building holds 18,000. There are 20,000 parking spots. And what do they do with it? Tailgate. The way that you tailgate for a college football game, Carolina Hurricanes fans are sitting there 2-3 hours before the game on a game day, even in the regular season. Bed of a truck, put a swimming pool in it. Like, put like an inflatable swimming pool, put some beer in it. Playing hockey right outside, set up some nets. Just hanging out. Cooking some barbecue. Tons of barbecue options in the arena, too. D-Day, I think this might be your speed. Especially if the Caps visit Raleigh. Well, they will. That might be a fun time. That might be a fun hang. Ryan McGee wrote the story for ESPN. It was on their main feed today, talking about the tailgating experience of Carolina Hurricanes hockey games. It's different. And I don't know. You love college football. Are you a tailgating guy? Is that something you like doing as well?
1: Generally, if it's free, that might be the very, very small time where I flex. Hey, I'm on national radio. If you want to give me some free brisket, you know, some free, I don't know what kind of barbecue you guys do down there. Some free vinegar base. I don't know.
0: Yeah, vinegar base. And
1: you give me some free,
0: like,
1: that stuff.
0: Some sauce base. Yeah, it's hey, man. Linnell gave me the nickname, the king of North Kakalaki. If you come down here, man, we got you.
1: You
0: got
1: to take
0: barbecue.
1: Him down there. He's the one that don't like hockey. I played hockey. He's the one that don't like hockey.
0: Couple of weeks, he says he's going to come down and hang out in North Carolina. I don't know what we'll get into. I don't know if I'll make it into his itinerary with the ladies, plural, that Linnell's trying to holler at. It's his words, not mine.
1: I mean, don't take this the wrong way, but I get it. You know what I mean?
0: I do know what you mean. There was a headline in the NBA this week that should be a bigger deal than how it's being reacted to currently. There's a college coach that might be a strong candidate for filling an NBA job, and it's a big deal, and it's next.
2: Aaron Rodgers says this season is his last.
3: Yes, this is it. Yeah.
2: Will Rodgers go out like John Elway and Peyton Manning did? With a Lombardi trophy in his hands? Westwood One Sports.
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32: 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Here's Josh Graham.
0: We'll circle back to our question of the show tonight. With the Knicks in mind, what franchise winning a title would be the biggest deal? 310-840-4910. But first, we need to react to the big news that perhaps you might not have noticed at all in the NBA. At the start of the week, Masai Ujiri fired Jason Kidd. Jason Kidd is no longer the Dallas Mavericks head coach. Brett Siegel, NBA insider, reports that John Shire is expected to get a phone call from the Dallas Mavericks about their head coaching opening. And this should make all the sense in the world to anybody who pays attention. John Shire, Duke head coach. John Shire absolutely should be a candidate for NBA jobs this cycle. The Dallas Mavericks, obviously, we could talk about them and that specific fit in a second, but what's most important here, even though John Shire hasn't won a title, he's almost immediately become one of the best coaches in the country. He is one of the best coaches in college basketball. He is a guy that has, frankly, done the impossible. You know the expression, you never want to be the guy that follows the guy. You want to be the guy that follows the guy, following the guy. How about following the most iconic college basketball coach ever, who's won more games in men's Division I basketball in history? Following Coach K. How about doing that and winning more games than any coach ever has in his first four seasons as a D1 coach? That's what John Shire's done in 4 years. In those four seasons, two Elite Eight appearances, one Final Four trip, three ACC tournament titles. In order to beat John Shire, the last two seasons, he's lost six games. All of them are close. They play out like Marvel movies. Case in point, the Final Four loss to Houston, the Elite Eight loss to UConn. And that doesn't even factor in recruiting, where he's had the number one or number two recruiting class every year since taking the job. Which brings us to what should be most appealing to NBA execs. John Shire isn't a reactionary coach. He is as forward-thinking as it gets. After taking over for Coach K, there would be this temptation to be like Coach K. He was your coach, after all. You assisted for him. You saw the success he had. Why not just try to do what he did? John Shire's run his own race. Different personality, different tactics. One of his first hires was GM Rachel Baker. Not only was he one of the first to hire a GM in college basketball, a trend that everybody has since followed, Baker wasn't a former coach or a former executive or a former player. She was a Nike rep. It was an outside-the-box hire that has worked out, to say the very least. Another way he's deviated from KK, exclusively hired former Duke players on his staff. Former Duke captains, even. John Shire said, why limit the scope? We're Duke. Let's get the best, smartest people to be on staff. One of his first hires, Jay Lucas. Turned out to be a pretty good hire. In his first year at Miami, he was hired away from Duke, nearly won the ACC Coach of the Year. He did a tremendous job. Evan Brads was an assistant he hired. Now the head coach at Belmont. Given how college has become a 12-month-per-year sport, for the head coach at least, the best coaches in that field might be the best college basketball coaches, period, to hire. Which explains why Golden State was reportedly interested in Florida's Todd Golden before Steve Kerr ultimately was brought back. Think about it. All the effort you have to put forth to be a college coach 12 months out of the year? When you go to the NBA, you make similar amounts of money. It could feel like having a weighted vest lifted from your shoulders. So getting into the specific fit with the Dallas Mavericks, obviously the Mavs make a ton of sense. John Shire was Cooper Flagg's coach at Duke, but it's not only Coop. Derek Lively was one of Shire's. Marvin Bagley was part of that Anthony Davis trade. Kyrie Irving, he went to Duke the year after Shire won the national championship in 2010. Here's another opening you might see his name brought up. Don't write off the Chicago Bulls, who are looking for their next coach. This is Shire's hometown. Remember Pat Beverly went viral last year saying that, man, people worship John Shire. When he played, the city of Chicago showed up. He was White Mike. That's what he was referred to in the city of Chicago. Basketball legend there. Chicago has the number 4 pick. Very well could be Cam Boozer in that spot. John Shire absolutely is going to be considered to be an NBA head coach. If it's not this cycle, it's going to be in the future, because he is the coach that the rest of the country is reacting to. And think about how crazy it is for him to have this level of success, recruiting and on-court success, following the legend that Coach K was. The impossible task of having to follow that. And he has done so seamlessly. And then he hires a GM. And then he hires the smartest people that ever teams are trying to hire. And other teams are now trying to follow the template. And he doesn't ever lose in blowouts. And the games always have to be crazy just to lose a basketball game. And we didn't even talk about the Amazon deal that he helped orchestrate, generating millions more of NIL dollars. John Shire has the game figured out. And that's the type of guy. It's almost like he went to a school like Duke. Pretty smart. Guy's a winner. Absolutely should be a candidate for jobs this cycle. The Mavs make sense. The Bulls make sense. And others might make sense, but those are just the two that he might honestly consider. Don't know if he would even consider these two, but those are two that he might look at and say, yeah, gotta seriously consider those. D-Day, how pumped would a Mavs fan be? What would be the reaction of a Mavericks fan if John Shire is hired to be the head coach, hypothetically speaking?
1: I mean, I would imagine they would be happy just because there's a connection with him and Cooper Flagg.
0: I just love outside the box thinking.
1: There's also no like hot shot up and coming young coach.
0: Yeah, that was the strange part about the front end of the Brett Siegel report. So Brett Siegel reported Spurs assistant Sean Sweeney is expected to draw serious interest from the Mavs after they parted ways with Jason Kidd. Dallas is also expected to reach out to John Shire. He's committed to his current position, sources say. So they're framing it as if Sweeney's the guy. Oh, that's the one that they want more than anybody else. He did follow up saying Masai Ujiri and the Mavs expected to conduct a wide array of interviews and consider multiple candidates over the next few weeks. Dallas's goal is to lock in their new coach before the NBA draft. The Mavs want to be a young team building around Cooper Flagg.
1: How out of the box do you want to get?
0: Oh, let's do it. That's the beauty of this format. It's late at night. Fire off.
1: What's David Blatt up to? Remember that out of the box hire?
0: David Blatt?
1: I mean, J.J. Redick was coaching U8 or U9. I don't know how old these kids are. He was coaching like U9 AAU team. Jeff Teague got an AAU team. What's Jeff Teague up to? Can Jeff Teague coach the Dallas Mavericks and podcast?
0: Does David Blatt even coach anymore? Like, and if he does, it's definitely probably not in America. NBA.
1: He was there.
0: How about
1: he was
0: Dirk?
1: Still on the sideline, but he didn't coach much in the NBA.
0: How about Dirk?
1: That Amazon money plays well, bro. You ain't got to travel as much.
0: If we're getting crazy outside the box hire, how about Coach K?
1: You think Coach K would let Shire leave?
0: I mean, what do you think happens?
1: He ties him up.
0: I mean, K does have an office in the building still.
1: I know. He's still there. Office. I imagine it's one of those things. Like, remember when Mike Vrabel didn't want to take the Patriots job in a way of honoring Bill Belichick? So they did the 1 year bit with somebody else. They fired him. And then he's like, yeah, I'll gladly take it now. I just didn't want to follow Bill. Maybe there's a respect thing there with Shire where he's like, I can't. Coach K gifted me this job. Not to say he's not deserving of it, but he gifted me, held out. He was the handpicked selection. I don't want to just turn my back on him and leave.
0: And not even that. Ian O'Connor reported in the book Coach K that's on my wall up here somewhere that the school wanted Tommy Amaker. And Kay called Amaker telling him to turn it down so John could be the guy. So the school didn't even want John. Coach K is the reason that John's there.
1: You also so that can't is an quit interesting after the way their season ended.
0: Way to put it. Coming up, how the stars are aligning for the New York Knicks to, yes, potentially win it all. This is Westwood One Sports Night.
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11: 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I recently spoke about this with Dr. Yoram Yovel, a psychiatrist and neuroscientist. He was on my podcast, Chasing Life. 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

0: Westwood One Sports Night, where yours truly is a diehard Carolina Hurricanes fan, which means yours truly is also very disappointed after their Game 1 loss in the Eastern Conference Finals. But those are not the Eastern Finals we're talking about right now. The New York Knicks. Go, New York! Go, New York! Go! Cruised to a 109-93 win over the Cleveland Cavaliers in tonight's Game 2, taking a 2-0 lead in the Eastern Conference Finals. And the stars are aligning. Not talking about Timothy Chalamet and Ben Stiller and... don't know why Steve Levy got a lot of looks courtside in his starter jacket, but he did. Not talking about the courtside stars and the celebrities that are arriving at the arena. The stars are aligning for the Knicks to potentially end their 53-year NBA Finals drought this year. And that's not a stretch. Just look at their current path to get to this point. They drew Philly in round one, or pardon, round two, rather than getting the Boston Celtics. With Jason Tatum in the lineup, the Celtics entered the postseason as favorites to win the East. You don't get them in round two. You then get the Cleveland Cavaliers rather than getting the top-seeded Detroit Pistons. Regardless of how you feel about how legit or fraudulent Detroit was, that's good fortune if you're the Knicks. And this is a franchise that's not accustomed to experiencing good fortune. Instead, it's almost exclusively heartbreak. Can't get to the star to choose the Knicks, whether it's KD or LeBron or fill in the blank. Bad ownership, bad headlines. No finals appearances this century, despite spending more than everybody else. They certainly aren't accustomed to winning 9 straight playoff games, including a 51-point closeout win on the road in Atlanta, or erasing a 22-point fourth-quarter deficit in Game 1 of these conference finals. The Knicks tonight, they pulled away in the third quarter. It was close at halftime, but then just went on a run and never relinquished the lead. It never really felt in doubt. But looking ahead to what's next, this series looks like it's going to be quick work. The Spurs and Thunder, they might be shorthanded. All this talk about, well, Spurs-Thunder, that's actually the NBA Finals. Knicks facing either of these teams, they don't really have much of a shot. But then injuries happen. San Antonio, been without De'Aaron Fox. We don't quite know when he's going to come back. Oh, he's listed as questionable. Got it. Well, he's been listed as questionable the last couple games. Now Dylan Harper is listed as questionable. But the injury he had in Game 2. You see how limited the Spurs looked without both those guys in the lineup? Steph Castle's having to handle the ball more often, and he has 20 turnovers in 2 games. That's not what you want. That's not ideal. Having to run zone against OKC shooters to hide Jordan McLaughlin, that's not ideal either. The Spurs limited with those guys out of the lineup. OKC lost Jalen Williams, J-Dub, in Game 2, re-aggravating the same hamstring that kept him out for long portions of the regular season. The reporting today says he's day-to-day. Even though that's the case and the Thunder have depth, that's a blow. We don't know when he's going to be back. Hamstrings linger. If he does return, is he going to be able to give you much? If the Western champ is shorthanded in a final setting, that could go a long way in evening this playing field. Because, knock on wood, the Knicks, they've avoided the injury bug almost completely. They have nobody, absolutely nobody, on their injury report right now, which is a little lucky considering their best player is a smaller guard. And generally, it's smaller guards that get run down, get worn down as the playoffs go on. But the reason that hasn't happened is because, yes, the Knicks swept their second round series. That allowed for 9 days of rest in between the second and third rounds. if the Knicks make quick work of the Cavs, they should get another rest advantage. If they win this series in 4 or 5, we know Spurs Thunder is going to go 6 or 7. So that might be another advantage for the New York Knicks. The stars, they're starting to align in the New York Knicks' favor, which prompts this question. What franchise winning a title would be the biggest deal in North American sports? The way that the Red Sox snapping their 84-year drought was. The way the Chicago Cubs doing the same. The way it kind of felt like with the Dodgers when they had it won since the 80s, when they won in 2020. Like that type of drought. What would be the biggest deal? What title is out there that would melt the internet, melt the sports world, the way that the Knicks winning the title might? That might be the answer. Is it? 310-840-4910 if you want in. 310-840-4910. That is your ticket to the program. That's the question that we're asking here. Getting to... No, we're not talking about the Carolina Hurricanes, D-Day. Not doing it. No, we're not talking about how Jacob Slavin from Team USA said that he gave the game to the Montreal Canadiens and how the Canes started out rusty. In fact, do we have this sound of Donovan Mitchell tonight? He was posed the question about lack of rest. The Carolina Hurricanes, they had the longest layoff in over 100 years of NHL postseason hockey since 1919. They had 12 days off in between games, and they're down 4-1, 14 minutes in. That obviously seemed to have an effect. Donovan Mitchell, see, the Cavs were coming off a 7-game series, and they had a 7-game series in round one facing a Knicks team that was off 9 days rest, fell apart in the fourth quarter, and then tonight, Donovan Mitchell doesn't see the correlation, though.
1: We're not tired. We're not tired. We're ready to go for game 3.
0: Yeah. Not buying it. 310-840-4910. So we're not talking about the Carolina Hurricanes. Instead, we're giving a shout out to our friends in Los Angeles. It's great for us to be on in the city of angels, especially as we have news from LA. And that is Matthew Stafford landing a 1-year, $55 million contract extension that has him on the books for 2027. There was a lot of speculation that this year might be his last with the Rams. Maybe that's not the case. And that's okay, by the way. Some are going to frame this as being a surprise. It should not be viewed that way. Nothing about this is really all that surprising. But you're going to have folks say, well, look at McVay's reaction the night that they drafted Ty Simpson with the 13th pick. And now, Matt, clearly, there's a riff, there's a tiffy between Stafford and Sean McVay and that camp versus Les Snead, and he wants Ty Simpson to be the quarterback sooner. Ty Simpson, they're completely fine if he's the quarterback next year being 27, or if it's 2028. They're not rushing Matthew Stafford out the door. Right now, the LA Rams are probably the best team in the NFL, pound for pound. Matthew Stafford is coming off winning the bleeping MVP award. So it would be fair to say he's probably going to play a couple more seasons, not just one more season. And by the way, that still makes the pick completely fine, taking Ty Simpson. Developing him, having him in your building, understanding the offense, learning from Matthew Stafford. Oh, if he was really worth the pick he was taking, he'd play sooner than that. It can't be both. Sure it can. Aaron Rodgers sat how many years? Jordan Love sat multiple years. We can go down the list as far as you like and find several examples where that's been the case. But it's good to feel good at that position. And the other piece is, if you really like Ty Simpson and you think you have a really good roster, it doesn't hurt investing in the most important position. Should an injury happen, this guy is one snap away from being on the field and playing for you. And if you like him, then you don't feel as bad about the idea of potentially your 39-year-old quarterback breaking down in his year 39 season or his year 40 season. So this shouldn't surprise anybody, frankly. You're going to have some of the hot take artists react strongly to it, but this is still all according to plan for the LA Rams. Let's go to Chase, who's in Morgantown, West Virginia. Let's go Mountaineers. Let's go drink some beers. What is your submission for the team that if they win a title, it would be the biggest deal in North American sports?
2: You know, when I look at the different sports across like the U.S. and, you know, like it's easy to say, like, I'm a big Pirate fan, but like there's no salary caps. So there's obviously no chance. But look at the Charlotte Hornets and like teams like that where they have a cap. They're on the same level as everybody, but they're just so poorly ran. But it, like with Conk and Nipple and LaMelo Ball, and if they're able to build off that, that'd be a pretty big deal, in my opinion.
0: See, they haven't. Here's the fun fact about the Charlotte Hornets. I'm based in Winston-Salem, North Carolina. That's where I'm talking to you from right now, right down the road from the Charlotte Hornets. I know this organization well, know a lot of people in it. Did you know, Chase, that the Hornets, which came into existence in 1989, are the only NBA franchise to not even make it to the conference finals? Like, you hear about NBA finals droughts. And, again, they've been in the league not for a short period of time. 37 years. They haven't even been to the conference finals. And I don't think they've won a series this century, or at least in the last 25 years, won a playoff series. That's nuts, right?
2: Oh, it is, man. The days with, like, was that Dale Curry, Muggsy Bogues, they had Alonzo Mourning and stuff. Mm-hmm. You just kind of, like, Grandmama. You know, I'm a Pittsburgh fan, you know, through and through. But it's like, you know, when you see badly ran, like, teams like the Pirates and, like, you know, there's no chance, you kind of just wonder, you know, it's like, man, if you're on the same level of cap space and you have the same rules as everybody else, like, man, like, I hope they can build off Knipple and actually, you know, I root for the small guy, obviously. And, man, I'm sure you're – So I just
0: Are you a West Virginia fan?
2: Oh yeah, absolutely, man. I dropped out of school, but went to the National Guard and stuff. But Pittsburgh is only an hour away, pretty much. So we're all pretty big, even though we hate Pitt. You know, it's mostly Steelers, Pirates, Penguins.
0: You should know my introduction to my alma mater. I went to East Carolina University.
2: Oh, Patrick Pinky.
0: Oh yeah. Look at you. You are a hardcore fan. Like number 8 team in the country visiting Greenville, America.

0: and was a scout team quarterback, and Terrell Owens said, "This guy's my favorite quarterback. This guy's great," and sang his praises. And then years later, we found out why, because the quarterback strategy was just to throw the ball to T.O. T.O. told the guy, "Hey, man, if you throw me the ball literally every snap, I'll go to the media and start talking about how good you are." "This guy's the best. This guy's awesome. We need to elevate this guy." Every snap, throwing the ball to Terrell Owens. True story. Let's go. Let's do one more. Tony's in Montreal. 310-840. No! Tony! No! Montreal? No! We're not doing this tonight. No!
1: You know what? I'm going to call you tomorrow in Winston-Salem in the morning when you're on the air. Listen, 27 years the Knicks and 33 years the Canadians. So I did a double parlay.
0: Just Canada, not a team, not the Leafs. Canada is the team that just a Canadian team winning.
1: Josh, you got to come up to Montreal.
0: No,
1: I want to see you in Montreal.
0: I don't want to go.
1: Come on up, man. I'll take care of you.
0: No.
1: Come up for game three
0: after
1: and four.
0: After last night or after tonight, you think I want to do that? I almost took the night off and went to the game. I was tempted. I almost took the night off and went. I'm so glad I didn't. I'm so glad I didn't go to that hockey game.
1: The Flying Frenchmen are playing in double back-to-back seven games. You guys were sitting, watching, laughing. You had, I don't know, 11 days off. I don't know where you were. You cannot, I'll just tell you this. I'm 67 years old, and I've been watching the Canadians since 1965, 66, okay? I've seen 8 Stanley Cups. Never have I ever heard a team sitting for more than a couple of days. When you're sitting 8, 9, 10 games in hockey, that's it. That's a death blow, because there's no way you can recover. You cannot get back your speed. You can get your timing's off. Hockey, you go 7-7, 7-7,
0: and
1: you win
0: the
1: Stanley
0: Cup. Tony, I'm cutting you off. I want you out of here. Get out of here. Penalty box. Do we have a radio penalty box? Double major for anybody who calls in and wants to talk about the Montreal Canadiens. Tony. So nice, Canadians invited me up there to party and meet their women, even though I'm married. Not doing it, D-Day. No. Double major. Double. I'm upset about it. Not okay. Don't ask me if I'm all right. Up next, we talked about the Knicks. Why it's not all good in the Big Apple today. That and your calls, submissions, biggest championship that's out there that we hadn't seen in a while, or maybe haven't seen ever. 310-840-4910. This is Westwood One Sports Night.
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22: Remember when the New York Giants offseason started with so much promise? Well, that's completely fizzled out. Think it's fair to say that. Turns out not everything's turning out great with the Giants. I heard that, by the way, Oliver Popular. Was that John Harbaugh's voice that I just heard a second ago? I heard that there. Just know I'm watching you. Got eyes on you, Oliver Popular. The New York Giants have the vibes meter pretty low at the moment. At least the Knicks have it pretty high. up 2-0 in the Eastern Conference Finals. But the Giants, it's low. And again, it's an offseason that started with so much promise. They made the biggest splash of the offseason by landing John Harbaugh as their new head coach. See, we remember the infamous Mediterranean restaurant dinner and John Mara himself closing the deal. That was framed as the best day for Giants football since they won the second Eli Manning Super Bowl nearly 15 years ago. He was viewed, Harbaugh, as the savior of this great franchise, especially with all the uncertainty at that time in the NFC East. There was thought, hey, saw how Mike Vrabel in year one took over and took the Patriots to the Super Bowl. Why can't that happen in the NFC East? The Eagles are in turmoil. The Dallas Cowboys are the Dallas Cowboys. Washington had a bad season this past year. Who says they have a great season this coming year? You could make that case. There was a lot of reasons to be optimistic. But since then, hope, at least for Harbaugh's first season this year, it's quickly dissipated. The front office quickly gave in to Dexter Lawrence's trade demands. On a Tuesday, we learned that he wants out and doesn't want to extend. And then by the weekend, he's gone. Even though the 10th pick was pretty good value to get back from the Bengals, Dexter Lawrence, Big Sexy, he's the only guy on that defense that was truly irreplaceable. You do not find pocket-pushing D linemen like Dexter Lawrence just hitting the open market. Then you don't draft a receiver until the third round. You have two picks in the top 10. Your secondary receiving targets, not great. Not something you should feel good about. And you wait until round 3 to go receiver? That's a mistake that was only compounded by Malik Nabers' knee not recovering as well as the Giants would hope. It was an ACL tear that they had a second procedure on last week, getting some cleanup on it. Here was John Harbaugh today on Nabers' status.
17: Yeah, he's in the middle of it. He's in the middle of it. It's just it's a hard thing. It's an ACL and whatever else he had in that knee. Not a simple knee, you know. So he's in the slog of it, you know, the grind of it, I would say. So he's fighting through it, you know, and he's here every day working hard at it. Just impossible to predict. I mean, the goal is to, you know, start the season and get out there sometime in training camp. That'd be the goal. And we'll see what happens. If he's out there, great. If he's not out there, great. You know, we'll be ready to go either way. But I know he's fighting like crazy to do his best to be out there, and he's with the guys every day.
22: If he's out there, great. If he's not out there, great. If he's standing on the sideline in a cheerleader outfit, great. If he's hanging out with Giant fans who are celebrating the Knicks' success, saying bing bong, bing bong, great. All of it, great. Nothing about that sounded assuring, though. Nabers, he's their most important offensive player. So the Giants' most important offensive player and most important defensive player as of a couple of months ago, not on this, not feeling good that you're going to have either to start the year. Well, you know you're not going to have Dexter Lawrence, but Malik Nabers, if you don't have him, who are you throwing the ball to that you feel good about? But in the most surprising news, the Giants announced GM Joe Shane had received a multi-year extension earlier today. This is the same Joe Shane who botched the Saquon Barkley situation so bad a couple of years ago that the NFL, which tried out, or HBO that was trying out the Hard Knocks offseason edition, did not get a second offseason. No team wanted to do it because of how bad it made Joe Shane look. It's the same guy who hired Brian Daboll. That didn't go well. It's the same guy that John Harbaugh reportedly asked specifically not to answer to when negotiating with John Mara to take the job in the first place. Unlike Oliver Popular, he's not popular among Giant fans. So this had to be a gut punch in how it was received today. A far cry from how this offseason began. Speaking of Oliver Popular, he's taking your calls at 310-840-4910. We're speaking of New York. What franchise would winning a title be the biggest deal for? Is it the New York Knicks? In fact, you know, rather than just continuing to ask the question, how about we give an answer to it? We'll do that in just a few minutes, but your submissions are welcome at 310-840-4910. However and wherever you're listening or watching, we greatly appreciate that. D-Day, do people in the audience appreciate self-deprecation? Do they appreciate candor or perhaps missteps that happen in a way that is embarrassing for the host?
1: If you're embarrassing yourself, then I if the audience is not interested, I at the very least am interested, so it could be an audience of one.
22: We pride ourselves in landing pretty good guests on this show. Most entertaining guests in sports talk, B-Dot, last night, last week, how many great guests did we have? Goodness. You had Tekla, and then this week, who was it? Adam Copeland that you guys had on Monday or Tuesday? That's pretty cool. From the wrestling world, we've had Nick Ehlers of the Carolina Hurricanes join us. Just in the past week, Mike Golick, Kevin Harlan. We try to swing big. We had a former NFL head coach that I spoke with face-to-face earlier tonight. Steve Wilks, who you might remember, D.C. of the Jets last year, former Cardinal head coach, Niners D.C., Panthers D.C., Panthers interim head coach. Had a chance to visit with him. Talked back for 5 minutes. Close to 10 minutes. He's talking about going to see Luke Kuechly in Canton, having a great time. Maybe for those who are watching on YouTube at X or on X at Josh Graham Show, Westwood One Sports Night on YouTube, maybe we can at least pull the picture to prove that this actually happened, D-Day. He's now at App State now, which is his alma mater. He's helping the head coach, Dow Loggins, there, who I had a chance to spend some time with tonight. They had an event. I was invited that way. Spent some time with him. And then after we got done with the conversation, the microphone apparently didn't work. And the camera audio picked up just background noise. So we couldn't bring that to you. But it was good to see Steve Wilks. And I can report that Steve Wilks is a noted Denzel Washington fan. Loves Denzel movies. And his two favorites are Training Day and John Q. But he's convinced players have joked with him, knowing that he loves Denzel Washington, that he, at times as a coach, is doing an impression of Denzel's character in Remember the Titans. You will run the mile. I almost did an impression of the other actor in that movie, Will Patton. They'll never gain another yard. Have you at least seen Remember the Titans, D-Day, or don't even have an ally on that front?
1: Of course, it's a classic.
22: I'm not a huge Remember the Titans fan, especially when you learn that a lot of the stuff with Coach Boone and the things just aren't true. Like, it's based on a true story. He's doing a lot of work with that movie. Like the championship game and the drama, they blew out every team that they played. They also wanted you to believe that every school they were playing wasn't integrated yet. Yet then you look at it, like this is something you watch as an adult. You're like, wait, it's 1971 or 1972. Yeah, every school in Virginia at that point had been integrated for more than 5 years. So the idea that every team that they played were just exclusively white guys, that's not true. The most sinister one, Gary Bertier got in the car accident after the championship win, not before it. I mean, come on, why are we doing that to Gary? Left side! Strong side! Left side! Strong side! And there's just 100 of these. Apparently, Coach Boone, not a great person. Like, right after the fact, like he treated the player so poorly that the team led a mutiny against him for him not to be the coach anymore.
1: I mean, you're describing most so, sports movies.
22: Yeah, it's, but again, most sports movies aren't great.
1: I agree, that's why I don't watch them.
22: The ones that aren't, the ones that are based on a true story generally aren't that great. Generally. You've heard my take on the movie 42. Hate that movie because I love the Jackie Robinson story so much that I don't think they did it justice. I'm not a big fan of Remember the Titans. The ones that aren't based on true story, the best ones. Field of Dreams, not based on a true story. Well, Hoosiers is. And actually, during the Final Four, our Westwood One team caught up with the guy that Jimmy Chitwood is based off of. Still with us, and he's late 80s, early 90s. His age, sharp as a tack, incredible storyteller. So that's a rare example where Hoosiers, really good movie that's based on a true story. And a lot of it's close to accurate. Aaron writes in, Josh is on a mission to make us forget the Titans. No, no, no, no. No, no, no, no. Hey, hey, hey. Goodbye. Yeah, best sports movie of all time. I think Moneyball is the best one this century.
1: Yeah,
22: and I put Moneyball. You're right. Some baseball nerds get mad about it. Like, I could see Oliver fuming probably at the thought. Like, they don't even mention Tim Hudson was on that staff. No mention of Barry Zito. Miguel Tejada, he was on that team. No mention of him. People getting mad about it. So maybe I recant the fact that maybe I just have an issue with Remember the Titans more than I have an issue with the fact that things aren't accurate. It's the things that you don't include. The way they subverted that story, I've got issues with. Got a few issues. But again, I'm owning the Steve Wilkes conversation that we had a former NFL head coach that was supposed to join us, and the audio just didn't work. Thanks to our friends from App State, though. Greatly appreciate them. While we do have bets to hand out. We'll do that in just a little bit. Those bets have been pretty high. But as promised, we need to answer the question. We've been asking it all night. What franchise winning a title would be the biggest deal? 310-840-4910. I have my answer to the question next on Westwood One Sports Night.
2: Aaron Rodgers says this season is his last.
19: Yes, this is it. Yeah.
2: Will Rodgers go out like John Elway and Peyton Manning did with a Lombardi trophy in his hands? Westwood One Sports.
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19: This is Westwood One Sports Night. Here's Josh Graham.
20: Here are the eight teams that can make a case for me personally being the most important title drought in sports. Or to put it differently, the Knicks, who are on this list, if this franchise wins a title, it would be the biggest deal in North American sports. These are the biggest possible titles that we could get. 310-840-4910 if you have any to add to this list, but these are the eight. The New York Knicks, yes, you're talking about one of the biggest brands in sports. They spend more than anybody this century. They've known exclusively heartbreak. They haven't been to the finals this century. One of the most passionate fan bases, one of the best buildings. They haven't won in 53 years. If the Knicks were to win, are you kidding? It'd be in line with the Red Sox and the Cubs earlier this century, ending their long droughts just because of how many people love that sports team. There's no example in the NBA that is remotely close to the Knicks in terms of what it would mean if that team won a title. In hockey, it's the Toronto Maple Leafs. Hockey's king in Canada. We know this. The Leafs, they haven't won the Cup since 1967. Next year is going to mark 60 years since Toronto last held up Lord Stanley. You could even make a case that Canada's drought as a country is in this conversation. None of their teams have won since 1993. So, Toronto's on that list. And then in football, there are five teams that deserve consideration. You got the Bills, who have never won. The Vikings, who have never won. Neither have the Browns, nor the Lions. And yes, you must include the New York Jets in this conversation too. Paul in Apple Valley, out of the teams that I just mentioned, who do you think has the best case for being the biggest deal if they were to win a title? Just rattled off eight of them. Who do you think's most compelling?
7: Well, I say the Cleveland Browns.
20: Okay.
7: They're just not close to winning anything, to be honest with you. They'd be lucky if they won the division. You said you were kind of on hand when you said the New York Jets. All the teams you your team if I can add, the Los Angeles Chargers.
20: Well, would it be that big of a deal? Do even people in L.A. care about the L.A. Chargers?
7: Yeah, well, when they were in San Diego, they went to the Super Bowl against the 49ers, which they should have never been there.
20: Oh, yeah, of course. And they got blown out by Steve Young. Sure, but
7: they got
20: I just don't know. Again, it's not who's the longest drought. I mean, Arizona hasn't won a title since 47. It's, well, how many people would care? And is the organization doing enough to be relevant? Like San Diego, now L.A., it's ran by the Spanoses, who are known as being cheap and not running the team properly for long stretches. That factors into this. It's not just the drought. It's this. That's a piece of it, too. Like, we can rattle off teams. The Cleveland Guardians haven't won a World Series since forever, the 40s, right? But that doesn't mean necessarily it'd be the biggest deal if they won.
7: Yeah, and then the New York Jets, of course, and the Lions. I think you were right on when you're mentioning those franchises.
20: Thanks a lot.
7: You have a great show.
20: Same to you. Thanks. Oh, well, that's – well, if you had a show, I'm sure it would be great. I appreciate the call. It's very kind. I think I'm narrowing it down to four. That submission, Oliver, has the Browns are on the list. If I'm narrowing it down to four, D-Day, how do you feel about this being the final four? Cutting the list in half from eight to four. The Knicks, the Maple Leafs, the Bills, the Browns. Are you okay with those being the four? Because the NFL teams, the Vikings have never won. And they know heartbreak, and the Lions, like the Browns, had never even been to the Super Bowl.
18: I'm stuck on the Browns. Because I'm trying to think of
20: just
18: how the
20: fan
18: base would respond.
20: Holy hell. I mean, there's an expression.
18: But I'm comparing them between the Browns and the Jets. Because that's what would be fighting for the final spot.
20: Do you think a tiebreaker is that the Browns have never even been to the Super Bowl and the Jets have won one?
18: No, because I think most of the people that were alive for the Jets to win their first one, they're gone.
20: Mm-hmm. I've told you the story. This might be the tiebreaker then. There is an expression. When you go to the bathroom and go number two, there is the expression taking the Browns to the Super Bowl. And it makes you laugh because you know that's something that would never happen. It reminds
18: me,
20: D-Day, I told the story of when I lost my virginity, the joke that I made to my friends were, as code that it happened, was the Cubs won the World Series. The Cubs won the World Series.
18: You did not tell
20: me. As if, like, this is a thing that was never going to happen. And then, well, now, I mean, the Cubs have.
18: You did not tell me that. When you asked earlier in the show for an old married couple where you're just telling the same old stories, you did not tell me that story. I don't understand the poop one either.
20: Yeah. Oliver just said in my ear, you just ruined baseball for me. And he loves baseball more than anything. No, it's a true story. A night in Greenville, America, that shall not be forgotten, where I'm in a dorm room that no longer exists. No, I just mean after the fact, went back to the dorm suite where I was friends with my neighbor, and we hung out every night, and I was like, guys, the Cubs won the World Series, and they knew exactly what I was talking about. Yeah.
18: Was she still there?
20: No. Her place.
18: Oh, so you did I guess it's not a walk of shame. It was probably a walk of fame.
20: Yeah, but I left that night. I came back. I it wasn't in the morning. It was like,
18: hey, you could trust me. You could still have a walk of shame at night. I think the walking out of there is really the part there, not the point in the day.
20: Oliver, hit me with that music again. That's really jazzy. That's what I need, because we're getting sidetracked. I know it's late night sports talk. The Cubs, but did that help with the Browns? Like, kind of the same expression. Like, the Browns, taking the Browns to the Super Bowl?
18: No, it was a funny story, but that didn't help. I would still look at the Jets as being a bigger deal, because New York is New York.
20: Right, but we have the Knicks there. What? It's a good question.
18: I know, they're selfish.
20: Maybe this is a process of elimination. There. What would it be a bigger deal, the Knicks or the Jets one?
18: The Knicks. The Knicks are at the top of the list.
20: Yeah, so New York, you only get one. So there you go. I'm going to eliminate Canada because it's Canada. Sorry, Toronto. Get Canada out of here. We're not rooting for Canada. So we're down to the Knicks. We're down to the Bills. And we're down to the Cleveland Browns. Do you prioritize? It didn't seem like you had any question that the Bills belong on the list. So the Bills are ahead of the Browns in your viewing?
18: Yeah, definitely. I think they'd literally set the entire city of Buffalo on fire in a safe way and then jump through tables together.
20: Yeah, I'm with you. So there goes the Browns. We're prioritizing the Bills over the Browns. The Maple Leafs are out, so it's down to the Bills and Knicks. The Bills have never won before. The Bills have only experienced heartbreak. Their fan base is the best. I think the Bills is the answer.
18: No, it's the Knicks.
20: Really?
18: You're having an entire city that's going to be celebrating under siege. Have you seen how they celebrate after they won a playoff series? Do you imagine how that's going to be when they win a finals? If?
20: I was not ready, D-Day, for me to open the show with this topic and talk about it, and I chose the right team. That's the answer to the question. Wow!
18: Well, so you also eliminated Canada, which I did not personally do. So for me, it's Knicks, Maple Leafs, Bills, in that order. Toronto and the Knicks are very close, because it's an entire country that are going to be going crazy.
20: Yeah. Okay. Well, there you go. We've narrowed it down, and that's how D-Day views it. We're both in agreement on the Knicks, though, right? And the Bills at the top.
18: Yeah, we're in agreement on the top three, I think. Well, I guess you eliminated Canada. I didn't eliminate Canada.
20: Well, they were in the top three. We just had to narrow it down further. I still think Bills over Knicks. Oliver, split the tie. Bills or Knicks? What would be a bigger deal?
0: New York Knicks for sure.
20: Okay. Question asked, question answered. Make sure if you haven't already, you're subscribed to the podcast and to the YouTube channel, where you can write in things like Drunkle Sam did. Josh seems like he could be Canadian. You hoser. I'm not your buddy, guy. I'm not your guy, friend. Make sure you're subscribed to the pod. It's been blowing up. Westwood One Sports Night, Apple Podcasts, and on Spotify, and then the YouTube channel, Westwood One Sports Night, is where you can watch the show in addition to listening to it. However and wherever you listen or watch, we greatly appreciate that. We need to give a pick of some sorts for Game 3 of the Western Conference Finals that is, depending on when you're listening to this, tonight. Spurs, Thunder, Game 3. Graham's gambling 2-0 tonight. Let's see if we can hand out some more winners. Graham's gambling is next on Westwood One Sports Night.
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38: Sometimes you can tell a lot about what someone wants to do offline by looking at what they do online. Let me tell you about Pinterest's first parenting trend report. Pinterest is a huge platform. They have 600 million monthly users, 80 billion searches per month. The report found a shift from the iPad kid era to now, when parents are actually more interested in real-world adventures and hands-on activities. The global trends and insights lead at Pinterest told us families are thoughtfully designing childhoods rooted in creativity, intention, and meaningful experiences. One psychologist we spoke to said he sees this as a reflection of parents' desire to build core capacities in their children: resilience, curiosity, self-regulation, empathy. These things don't grow automatically, but are built through lived experience. I'm Dr. Sanjay Gupta, helping you live a better life.
1: Every day, the men and women of the United States Marine Corps stand ready to defend the American way of life. 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

0: is Westwood One Sports Night. Here's Josh Graham.
1: Graham's gambling just a bit, handing out some bets. We narrowed down the list of teams that it would be most significant if they won a title to the Knicks and the Buffalo Bills. And sure, if we're including Canada, the Toronto Maple Leafs as well. Feel pretty good about that. Todd in Wichita wants in on it. Todd, who of the three do you think would be most significant if they won? By the way, shout out to Wichita. I was talking to someone earlier today who said, I've never been to Wichita. I'm supposed to go in the next few weeks. Don't know what to expect. Expect to have your expectations exceeded. I love Wichita. It's great to spend time there. Todd, how do you answer the question, though?
2: Well, if you're narrowing it down to those three, I'd probably go with the Maple Leafs, but as a hockey player. But, yeah, the Knicks would be a big one. I was just thanking you for acknowledging parity. You know, there's so many people that like dynasties and players that win championships. But I got to look at, Buffalo Sabres just got bounced from the playoffs, you know. Mm-hmm. That would be a big one. Philadelphia Flyers, they'd go riot. They'd go crazy in Philly.
1: They would. Now, it's kind of crazy. The Hurricanes, I'm a Carolina Hurricanes fan, not having a great night, lost to Montreal. I almost took the night off to go to game one tonight. And the Hurricanes swept the Flyers. And when you look at the rafters of that building, what you'll notice is, man, it's been a minute since the Sixers won. It's been a minute since the Flyers have won as well. Yeah, the Phillies and the Eagles have had success in this century, but specifically with those two franchises in that building, nothing since the early 80s. And then in the Flyers' case, they haven't won since 75.
2: So, no, I'd love to see those different arenas. And unfortunately, you got teams like that. Some cities have won plenty of championships. The other half of Philly has won their championships. That half is not, you know. Cleveland's hurting for championships all around. It's all about fans. It's all about the fans and being satisfied. It's not about dynasties, you know. Socialism is about the only. It's about the only place socialism belongs, and that's in sports. It's all about the fans and being satisfied, and you know, you got about a 30-year statute of limitations, you know, before teams like, for Montreal Canadiens ought to be considered okay to win it again. But, you know, they've won plenty. You know, they've won 20.
1: Yeah, they have won 20.
2: The Yankees of the NHL. So, you know, what about Winnipeg Jets? What about Maple Leafs? What about Sabres, Flyers? You know, then you go to the NFL and you got four teams that have never even made it. Never even made it in the Super Bowl. So,
1: yeah. So, yeah. Appreciate you calling from Wichita. Good to hear from you. And I'll make the case for parity, by the way. Not just in professional sports, but in college as well, because a lot of people dumping on the 2014 playoff model. There is a case to be made for it. We'll get to that in a second. But right now, we need to get to our bets. It's time for Graham's Gambling.
0: It's time for Graham's Gambling. Let's make some money.
1: Shout out to 916 Umair, who writes in on the YouTube chat. I hit on your first half with the Knicks, -3.5, and your hockey. He parlayed them. See, how about this, Denton Day? I love my teams. I love the Hurricanes. I love the Baltimore Orioles. But do you know what I love more than the Hurricanes and the Orioles? Being right and making money. Canadiens +162, courtesy of our friends at DraftKings. That was a pretty penny tonight. And the Knicks, they didn't quite roll in the first half, but they covered the 3.5 number. 2-0 night for us when it comes to Graham's Gambling. So what could go wrong on Friday night? D-Day, I thought about this. I'm staying away from betting a side with Spurs Thunder. Just don't have enough information from an injury perspective. You could assume that everyone's not going to play, but then when De'Aaron Fox or Dylan Harper plays and Jalen Williams doesn't. That might sway things if Dylan Harper's not out there and De'Aaron Fox. It's just a stay away. And the line's 1.5 in favor of San Antonio. It's just, we don't have enough information. Don't have enough information to bet it. So instead, do you feel that it's more likely that Jalen Williams is going to miss versus the other guys? Because that's how I feel, because it's a re-aggravated injury.
3: Yeah, I expect Jalen Williams to be out for at least a few games.
1: Which is why I think that means Jared McCain, especially after he hit 3 threes in the last game, over 1.5 threes at even odds, -101. I like that. I think it's safe. I'm going to go with Jared McCain over 1.5 threes at -101. And then I'm going to do something that I don't think I've ever done. Betting the run line favorite in baseball, in the regular season, certainly. I don't think I've done it, but I'm about to do it for Friday night. Rangers, Angels. Rangers, 1.5 favorite on the run line. I'm taking the Rangers and I'm laying a 1.5. +104. Why am I doing that? The Rangers are throwing Jacob DeGrom, while the Angels are throwing Grayson Rodriguez, his second start of the year, his second start since the middle of the summer 2024. The guy has a noodle arm. The guy was shipped out for parts in the offseason. Didn't look good in his first outing. Was it your Dodgers, Oliver Shack, who crushed Grayson Rodriguez on Sunday? I think so. Don't think it's going to go any better against the Rangers. And I think the Rangers are going to get plenty of help from their pitcher. I think it's a multiple run win for the Texas Rangers. So, in review, we're going Jared McCain over 1.5 threes. And then we got the Rangers on the run line against the Angels, +104 odds. That is how we roll with Graham's Gambling tonight. As promised, here is the case for the 2014 playoff model that's being discussed quite a bit in college sports this month, frankly, this entire offseason. There is a case to be made for it, other than greed. You get that enough. You get the anti take quite a bit. ESPN is incentivized for it to stay at 12 or at worst 14 or 16. 24 gets laughed off, gets mocked most places. But then you see really smart people advocating for it. The ACC commissioner, Jim Phillips, and Notre Dame, and the Big 12, and the coaches themselves. And you might just dismiss it as saying, well, these are guys who are just figures that are just interested in their own access, and this is all operating out of self-interest. And maybe there is some of that, but there also is a case, and you can decide yourself whether or not you buy it or not. We've heard the anti-CFP case quite a bit, and perhaps we can maybe explore that momentarily. But the pro playoff case is not something you do hear all that often, so we'll make that case now. This is the football case. It's about modernizing the sport. That's what 24 teams is about. And this is something you're going to hear quite a bit when this continues to be brought up. Even when it was 12 teams, even with it being 12 teams, pardon, that's where we still are. It's obvious that the current postseason structure in college football has quickly become outdated. When ESPN created the CFP a dozen years ago or so, it effectively killed bowl season. Within 2 years, Christian McCaffrey is opting out of the Sun Bowl, and that started the trend where nobody cares about those games. And that was with 4 teams. With 12, people cared about it less. And if you go even further than that, as they're expected to, those games are going to only matter to the point where nobody cares. They're going to matter less and less. To put it differently, ESPN once viewed that as being the destination for teams to get to bowl season because they had all those properties. And now, since it created the playoff and told everybody that the playoff is where you want to be and the playoff is all that matters, it went from being a destination to simply being television inventory. Hey, a lot of our talent takes off around the holidays, and this allows for us to just throw games on, and people will bet on them, and people love football enough that they'll watch. Turns out, when you tell the entire sport that the playoff is all that matters, after a decade or so, people are going to believe you. And that's where we're at. Conference championships are in a similar place. They're the new Sun Bowl. Like bowl games, they mattered a ton in the old structure, but today, they're a nuisance. They simply get in the way of the playoff. You have Rhett Lashley a couple of years ago saying, we'd be better off telling you the entire team got COVID and they're not able to play and certainly being in than playing and having people say, if we lose, we should be bumped out. Expanding to 24 teams, not 14, not 16, it provides enough revenue for leaders in the sport to truly modernize getting rid of conference championships, getting rid of what's left of zombie bowl season. 24 games should be enough. 24 teams should be enough to make that happen. And that's not greed. That's just business 101, and we are running a business here. If you're going to sacrifice substantial money by getting rid of conference championship games and even bowl season, you got to replace it with something. The 24-team playoff would do that. Now, the main argument you're going to hear for 24 is that it allows for the playoff structure to fully replace the previous incentive structure that was in place in college football. Now, what does that mean? That might sound like a word salad to you. It used to be, we knew this, when we fell in love with college football, it used to be you could feel good about your season when your team went 8-4 and won a bowl game. Went out on a high 8-4 season, you could feel good about that. That does not exist anymore. And the CFP is why. And we just explained. Bowl games don't matter as much because the playoff exists. So there has to be a new goal. What is that new? What is the equivalent in college football today to having an 8-4 season and feeling good about yourself going into the offseason? The new goal for many is going to be, can you make it into the college football playoff? Even if you don't have a shot at winning the title. The way that James Madison fans probably feel. The way that, you know, in other sports, we just accept it. Like some would say, it's a sign that the playoff's too big if there are teams in there that can't win the title. What sport is that the case? Other sports. The NFL. Did anyone think the Carolina Panthers could win the Super Bowl? But were Panther fans very happy to make it there for the first time since 2017? Yes. Yes, they were. And that's okay. College basketball. Does every team believe they can win it all in that tournament? No. And that's okay. Oh, but there might be blowouts. How many 16-1 games are fun? Tell us about it. Please. Tell us how there's no blowouts in the NCAA basketball tournament. And we love that just fine. In college football, there needs to be the incentive structure where teams believe they can get into the playoff by having a good season. As Indiana showed everyone, revenue sharing, the portal, the expanded playoff to 12, it is spread out the talent enough to justify that more teams should be investing. And we probably should expand the playoff anymore. Because remember, when it was the BCS, and certainly when it was the 14 playoff, how many teams did you go into the season feeling like had a shot at winning it all? It was maybe 7-8 teams. Maybe that's generous. In the 12-team model, that number's jumped. 18, 20, maybe 25 teams, you feel, might have a shot at winning the title going into the season. And that number could grow if schools believe there's real access to getting to the playoffs.

0: late in the year for the title run, how many games were actually meaningful in the month of November for the title race? They were just the big brands, Ohio State's game, Georgia's game, Alabama's game. What, like six of them in the final week of the season, if that? In the 12-team playoff, it showed us that while some teams might be locked in the last week, there are so many more games that matter because there will be playoff spots, more playoff spots to be had. For example, in the 14 playoff model, would we be caring so much about Miami-Pittsburgh if it wasn't a game that had playoff stakes hanging in the balance? Or BYU-UCF, or Virginia-Virginia Tech, or Notre Dame-Stanford? Of course not. And the other thing is, if teams can absorb a few losses, knowing that, they might be more incentivized to play better out of conference games, which would be a win for all of us. Oh, if you're not convinced that might not happen, or that would happen? Conferences now are creating revenue incentives, like payout incentives, to schools that are based on television ratings. And if that's part of your payout, the ratings you draw, yeah, you'd be more inclined to schedule better games in order to get more eyeballs, which means to get more money. So, again, it's not doomsday if you go to 24. Some would say that it is. That is the case for modernizing the sport. But where do you stand on it? 310-840-4910 if you want in. Let's take one more submission on our question of the night, though. Whether or not we have the teams, the Knicks, the Maple Leafs, the Bills. I think it's the Bills. D-Day think it's the Knicks. That it would be the biggest deal if they won a title. Steven in California has another team that he would suggest. Steven, who's the team you would nominate? You're the last nomination of the night.
1: I'll be a homer. I'm out here in California. I'm still waiting for my Titans to win.
0: Oh, you're a Titans fan in California?
1: Yes, sir. Yes, sir. And then I'll just say this. 99, heartbreak. Yeah. 2008-2009 season. I don't need to explain. I can go into detail. And we got robbed.
0: Oh, you're talking about Kevin Dyson being stopped at the one-yard line. Was it Kevin Dyson?
1: Yeah, there's that one. And then the 2008-2009 season, that was Chris Johnson's rookies.
0: Of course.
1: Yeah, and then if you clearly watch the tape against the Ravens, they purposely, he already had 75 yards. He was obliterating that Ravens defense. And then next thing you know, he's in a pileup, and you see someone grab his ankle and twist it. Go watch it.
0: By the way, a trivia question for you.
1: Yeah.
0: My alma mater is the same alma mater as Chris Johnson. What school is that?
1: East Carolina.
0: Look at you. Look at the brain
1: you.
0: I am an East Carolina Pirate.
1: Right when they drafted him, instead of being a regular Titans homer, I went ahead and ordered his East Carolina jersey.
0: Whoa! You got a number five Chris Johnson East Carolina jersey?
1: Yes, sir.
0: You might be the coolest caller that we've talked to.
1: I'm into talent. I recognize talent. Even those, say they're not on my team, I see talent. I go, oh, man, I wish he was on our team, you know? And then the last one I'll say has a little bit of mixed juice to it now since the news came out. It is when Mike Vrabel, when he ran the house and we went from being on the road all the way to one play. And that one play is if our middle linebacker does not go down, Patrick Mahomes does not go running like crazy. And we were ahead in that game, and we should have went all the way to the Super Bowl.
0: I remember that vividly. And I appreciate you retelling it. Shout out to you and your big brain and to the East Carolina Pirates and to Chris Johnson. Outstanding. I'm very impressed with our callers tonight. Knowing who Patrick Pinckney was from West Virginia, or the West Virginia caller knowing who Patrick Pinckney was, and then remembering right off the top, oh yeah, Chris Johnson, first round pick, East Carolina. I think he had the fastest 40-yard dash until that was broken by John Ross. I think it was John Ross who broke it. And then did Worthy break that

0: mark? Like, who has Xavier the fastest Worthy. 40-yard dash?
1: Worthy broke the John Ross mark. John Ross might have tied Chris Johnson, but Xavier Worthy has the fastest in the NFL.
0: Mm-hmm. Excellent stuff. So we just made the case for the 2014 playoff. What is the case against it really about? That's next on Westwood One Sports Night.
2: Remember Deshaun Watson? He's been on IR the last 19 months. And now, the front runner to be the Browns starter. But Shedeur Sanders and Dylan Gabriel are coming for the job. As always, the quarterback carousel in Cleveland is one to watch. Westwood One Sports.
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1: D-Day, we talked about the case for 24 teams for the college football playoff. How about the greatest fear? This is ultimately why I lean not expanding. Ultimately why, if I could have it my way, I would go back to fewer teams. Not having 12, you know what, I'll recant that. 12's fine. And you know why 12's fine? Notre Dame. ACC Commissioner Jim Phillips made the case. Notre Dame is evidence that we need more teams. I would argue Notre Dame's evidence that we have the perfect amount of teams. Because was Notre Dame denied opportunity? No. They weren't in a conference, so they didn't have access that way. Played 12 games, lost the two against good teams. You leave that team out, they know exactly why they're left out. So comparing them, say, to Florida State, who went unbeaten in 2023 and was left out of the field because their quarterback got hurt, that's not nearly the same thing. I think Notre Dame being the first team left out validates the 12-team playoff. Doesn't expose it. So let's start there. I think 12's a good number. I don't think you need to go back to fewer. 12's a good number, and Notre Dame validates that. Ultimately, the reason why, this is the fear with the playoff, expanding to 24, is it, if you go to 24, it might dramatically change what is unique and what is special about college football. And what is unique and what is special about college football, it might be the only sport in popular American culture, only sport where the highlight of the season is not the postseason. Would you agree with that statement, by the way? Like, when people say you got to protect the regular season, some might not understand why that's important with college football. They might say, oh, protect the regular season, this is just propaganda, whatever. I think the reason, to help people understand who might not, you have to protect the regular season in college football, is because that is the highlight of the season. Like, college football, to me, D-Day, and I don't know if you would agree with this, I think what makes college football great is Ohio State, Michigan on campus in November, not Penn State playing Georgia in a sterilized NFL neutral site in January.
2: I agree.
1: That to me is the fear with expanding to 24. The fear is you are now saying, because it's so big, so elongated, that you are making the regular season games matter less, the top games at least, matter less, and you are propping up the value of the playoff. If you get to 24, can you see a scenario, D-Day, where it's still the case that the regular season is what's special versus the playoff being now the central part of the season?
2: So the way you phrased it at the end, I think, makes the question. It becomes the central part in a 24-team format. It already kind of is becoming a central part in a 12-team format. I don't think there's ever going to be a reality where some of the big games aren't important. So, like, Ohio State, Michigan, always going to be important. Auburn and Alabama, always going to be important. Texas, Oklahoma, like, whatever your personal rivalry is always going to be important, assuming that it is a massive rivalry. I do think we've already seen that you're losing some of the non-massive rivalries. Bedlam, don't get it anymore. Oregon and Oregon State doesn't seem to carry the weight that it once did when they were both in the Pac-12. So we're already losing those element of things. I think, and I've been listening, or I was reading rather, what Tony Petitti said, and I laughed when he said, I would like Minnesota and Iowa to mean something. they can. Like the 12-team format, those games can mean something in the 12-team format. The problem is the teams just don't win enough in the beginning of the season. So when they play in the late stage of the season, although Iowa was like mathematically kind of still alive potentially late in the season, but those games can still mean something if the teams just win. I think you start to reward average and not prioritize excellence the more that you expand the postseason.
1: Also, can we recognize the fact that one of the things that makes college football special, probably what centrally makes college football special, Saturdays in the fall, is simply the social element of it? Do you think a 2014 playoff is going to suddenly mean that people aren't going to want to go to their alma mater or students tailgate outside stadiums and hang out on Saturdays in the fall at football games?
2: Like, no, they're still going to be there. I mean, you got an Appalachian State and a Wake Forest helmet behind you. Those fans are still at games. You know what I mean? Like, they're still going to go.
1: App State fans at least are. You want to know a fun fact about Wake Forest's football stadium and Wake Forest's football footprint, shall we say? So their football stadium holds 35,000 people, a legacy Federal Credit Union stadium. It is, as far as I know, D-Day, the only FBS school where you can fit every living alum in the stadium. Wake Forest University.
2: What?
1: You can fit every living alum of Wake Forest University inside their football stadium.
2: You know what's hilarious? When I was a kid,
1: less than 5,000 enrollment.
2: I thought Wake Forest was a big deal. And the more you tell me things about Wake Forest and their athletic program, the more I realize that they're not nearly as big of a deal as I thought they were as a kid.
1: What do you mean by that?
2: Well, because when I was growing up, I knew about Chris Paul, right? Watching college basketball. I knew about Tim Duncan. Didn't watch Tim Duncan because I was young. I knew about Jeff Teague when Jeff Teague was playing there. And because their basketball program was good, in my like 12-year-old mind, that meant that that school was massive.
1: Won
2: that
1: the ACC championship in 2006.
2: Right. Like they're having all these successes. So I'm like, this is probably a really big deal. In the year of our Lord 2026, if you can fit all of your living alumni in a football stadium and that football stadium does not have six digits, that's not important.
1: Oh, not even all that. It's 35,000 people.
2: Like 35,000. I thought it was a much bigger deal in North Carolina, and it's clearly not.
1: It's a small private school. It's 5,000 people.
2: Yeah, I didn't know that when I was 12. Yeah,
1: oh, I'm saying
2: who
1: like
2: cared
1: today,
2: about that when I was
1: not,
2: 12?
1: You can't be a big deal if you only have 5,000 people, 5,000 students in your school?
2: No, it's like a high school. You guys don't have 5,000 kid high schools down there?
1: I graduated from a charter school, class of 69.
2: Nice.
1: And by the way, you know, Wake isn't the only ACC private school there is. You want to talk about doing well, Duke, ACC football champs, ACC men's basketball champs, ACC women's basketball champs this cycle. They kind of run things. And speaking of the Blue Devils, according to Brett Siegel, NBA insider, the Dallas Mavericks are expected to reach out to John Shire, Duke head coach, about their opening. Jason Kidd no longer the coach there. Masai Ujiri running things. John Shire expected to be a candidate for the job. He absolutely, positively should be candidates for the NBA this cycle. John Shire should. Some will push back and say, Josh. He hasn't even won a title in college basketball. What would make him deserving? There are obvious reasons with Dallas that we can talk about in a bit. But the merits of him as a coach, he has almost immediately become one of the best coaches in the country. Right away. Like, look, think about how impossible of a task it seemed like at the time to try to replace Mike Krzyzewski, one of the most iconic coaches, if not the most iconic coach ever. You want to be the guy that follows the person following the guy. You don't want to be the guy that follows the guy. No. He did. And in the four seasons that he's followed Mike Krzyzewski, he has more wins than any coach has ever had in his first four D1 seasons coaching. He has two Elite Eight appearances, a Final Four trip, three ACC championships. In order to beat him, he's lost six games the last 2 years. The game has to play out like a freaking Marvel movie. Case in point, the Final Four against Houston last year, or the UConn game, as crazy as that was in D.C. in the Elite Eight. And that doesn't even factor in the recruiting rankings. He's had the number one recruiting class or the number two recruiting class every year since taking the job. And that brings us to what might be most appealing to NBA execs. He isn't a reactionary coach. He is a forward-thinking coach. It's as forward-thinking as it gets. After taking over for Coach K, you might think, given that he played for Coach K at Duke, he might try to be Coach K. But no, personality-wise, tactically speaking, very different coach. Very different personality, too. One of the first hires that he made was hiring GM Rachel Baker. Not only was that one of the first GM hires anyone made, Baker wasn't a former coach, former player. She was a Nike rep. And obviously, outside the box hire, it's turned out pretty well for Duke. Another way he's deviated from KK, exclusively hired inside the Duke bubble. If you, in order to be a coach on his staff, you had to be a former Duke captain. Shire said, why do that? We're Duke. We can attract the smartest out there. Just because you didn't go to Duke, just doesn't mean that you are disqualified from helping us. Jay Lucas, a great example of that. Now the head coach at Miami. Evan Brads was a recent hire by John Shire. He's now the head coach at Belmont. Given how college basketball has become a 12-month-a-year sport with the portal and roster building, all that, the best coaches in that field in basketball might be coming from the college game. And that explains why Golden State apparently had interest in Todd Golden at Florida if Steve Kerr wasn't going to return. Obviously, Steve is. Don't forget, John Shire, same coach, just put together a one-of-a-kind Amazon deal to make millions of NIL money. This guy, he thinks differently. He's forward-thinking. It's almost like he went to Duke. So obviously the Mavericks make sense. John Shire was Cooper Flagg's coach at Duke. Not only Coop, though. Derek Lively is on the roster, Dookie. Marvin Bagley, he played for. He was part of the Anthony Davis trade, what went back to Dallas. Kyrie Irving went to Duke the year after Shire won the national title in 2010 with the Blue Devils. Kyrie Irving took over there for a year. Another opening, don't write off Chicago either. Shire's hometown, where he was a basketball legend. Go find Patrick Beverley talking about people in Chicago found his game, sought out his games, called him White Mike in the mid-2000s. They have the number four pick, which very well could be Duke star Cameron Boozer. John Shire absolutely should be a candidate for NBA jobs this cycle. He looks like a future NBA coach. Would he take a job? Don't think so. Brett Siegel even referred to that. But John Shire, every bit worthy of being considered for these jobs. 310-840-4910 if you wanted. Last caller of the night. Let's make it a good one. It's Bruce in L.A. We've made the case for and against the 2014 model. Where do you stand on it, Bruce?
0: Hey, Josh, how you doing? I just want to, just before I get to the college playoff, I just got a very fun fact about the Baltimore Orioles. The New York Yankees, in their initial season in 1901, the first American League season, their name was the Baltimore Orioles. I have a feeling you might know that, but a lot of people don't. Their name was the Baltimore Orioles in 1901 and 1902, and then in 1903 they moved to New York and became the New York Highlanders, and eventually, after about 10 years, the Yankees. I don't know if people are aware of that.
1: I love fun facts. Thank you for that.
0: Yes, it's just a fun one for me because they've been bitter rivals for so many years. But the Yankees' original name was the Baltimore Orioles. You can look it up.
1: That's crazy. Where are you on the playoff?
0: Yeah. Okay, playoff. I enjoyed listening to what you said earlier about the playoff in that the last 2 years of the college football playoff, the expanded one, were some of the most entertaining, enjoyable college football I've ever seen, particularly Indiana's run, their annihilation of Alabama and Ohio State in the championship game and in the Big Ten championship game and Oregon. And then it was a close game against Miami, but they prevailed against Miami. It's some of the most exciting stuff I've ever seen. And so I initially was against going to 24 teams, because I think it's just been so great the last couple of years. But when I hear you talk, I hadn't heard it before. When I hear you talk about that it's to get rid of one of the parts of the deal may be to get rid of all the bowl games, I'd be all in for it. To get rid of the bowl games and the championship games, because the conference championship games, as you said, they're just useless now. And the bowl games have been meaningless, useless, pathetic exhibition games for many, many years. I think even before the college football playoff, for most people, sure, four or five of them were important on New Year's Day, but the overwhelming majority of them meant nothing. And they were just exhibition games for diehards or whatever. And if we could get, it's embarrassing. It'd be like during the NFL playoffs last year, Cleveland was playing the Los Angeles Raiders.
1: So you're in favor of 24, it sounds like now.
0: Well, if it comes along with completely getting rid of the bowl games and the championship,
1: I don't know if you're going to get rid of the bowl games completely, but you're going to get rid of the conference championship games. That seems like a non-negotiable.
0: With the exception, of course, of I think it's the final four carry the names of the top four bowl games: Orange, Rose, Cotton, and whatever the other one is, Fiesta. But that's just ceremonial. They're actually college football semifinals, so that's fine if you want to keep them for ceremonial purposes. But all the other ones are pathetic. And if that deal would come along, I would be all for 24 teams, because it would just be so much cleaner. I don't need all these exhibition scores, which they are in December, cluttering up everything. I just want real games, and we'd be getting so many great playoff games under 24.
1: I hear you, Bruce.
0: 24-team playoff.
1: Appreciate you. Yeah, it's good to hear from you as always. There goes Bruce in L.A. D-Day, what do you have to put this show to bed?
2: I'm going to tell you a story of a guy standing on business.
3: 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Series split 1-1, headed to San Antonio. Will Wemby or SGA take the edge in Game 3? We'll find out tomorrow night. 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
1: D-Day, file away SNL casts, current and past, as potentially being a free-for-all Friday topic. 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Drake Toll on the way. Let's close things out by putting the show to bed.
2: We spent a lot of time talking about Canada on today's show, so it's only right that we finish talking about Canada. It's not about the country itself. It's just an event that took place in the country. A man won, Josh, a 19-year legal battle over whether or not he ran a red light. An event that took place all the way back in 2007 was settled last week. Now, the details of it are not the important part. It is more so the fact that a dude battled whether or not he ran a red light for almost 20 years. I mean, you want to talk about standing on business against the man. That is, in fact, standing on business against the man. I can't imagine what a 2007 red light ticket even costs in Canada. I mean, you got to be looking like, I don't have an inflation calculator. I don't even know what their economy was like. It couldn't have been more than like $20, right?
1: Yeah, probably. That's a pretty good calculator on your part.
2: Thank you. Trying to look Speaking it up. I don't know how I could look that up, but
1: yeah, I'm sure you can pretty easily. Speaking of the SNL front, I hate the way sometimes the Utes disrespect older people on the internet when it comes to like a legend like Paul McCartney. Paul McCartney performed last week on SNL, and I thought it was the coolest thing to see him on stage. He's like 85, 86, and he's still... We have a Beatle in 2026 that's playing music on television. It's great. And yet, all the comments are, oh, his voice isn't as great. Shut up! Awful. Apparently, because the Beatles made their name known in America, going on in the Ed Sullivan Show in the 60s, Stephen Colbert on his last show decided to have Paul McCartney perform the last show on the Late Show. And then as a gesture, a kind gesture to Paul, they had Paul McCartney turn out the lights for the final time on the Ed Sullivan Theater. Now, that gives me goosebumps just thinking about it as a lover of history. Like, I love going back and finding old performances. Like, I thought when you had, I think it was the director Jackson who did the Lord of the Rings, had the old Beatles footage that was close to 50 years old, and seeing Paul McCartney try to work out Let It Be on a piano. Have you ever seen the Beatles? Were you a Beatles guy? Or have you ever seen Paul McCartney?
2: I didn't see the Beatles live, if that's what you're asking.
1: Sorry, Paul McCartney.
2: I like some of their music. I've never seen Paul McCartney live. I don't have any intention to.
1: Saw him a few years ago. It was a week before his 80th birthday. And what makes him great, what makes Springsteen great, they come from this age. Billy Joel great. None of those guys had opening acts. They get on stage and they play for 3 hours, 3.5 hours, and then they leave. And that's it. It's great. It's great. McCartney did that. I remember being amazed. Paul McCartney, a week before 80, performing for three and a half hours, and crushing. And there's just something special sometimes about music, man. When a song you've heard your entire life, you have somebody performing, the guy who wrote that song, performing it for you. And it was special, like, FaceTiming with my dad when he's playing Hey Jude. It's like that guy wrote Hey Jude, and he's playing Hey Jude for you right now. And that song's going to be here long after you're gone. And we all know, we all have that connective tissue. Music works that way. Sports works that way as well. And that's why we all convene here at the trough that is sports. Fun stuff. So, yeah, file away SNL. Maybe we could get to that on Free For All Friday. Drake Toll's on the way. This has been Westwood One Sports Night.
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1: 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Just play the game one way. You hit a ball in the gap, run. 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

0: Yes, thank you so much for joining us. Drake Toll Show. I famously am not Drake. I am John Lund. Thank you so much for joining us on this Friday, May 22nd, 2026. We got a ton going on. In about 20 minutes, we will hit up on the NBA playoffs. I'm looking at the highlights as we speak. Yes, the Knicks are up 2-0 in the Eastern Conference. The Spurs and the Thunder, we'll get into that. Jalen Williams, et cetera, et cetera. I am John Lund. It is Westwood One Sports and the Westwood One Sports app. Curtis is here. Addy is here. Drake is not here. Good morning. Good morning. Good morning. How is everyone?
1: Good. Softball got canceled last night, so a little bummed about that.
2: Oh.
1: Yeah.
0: So am I.
2: Poor Jiggles.
1: I know. So all we had to do was drink.
0: That's what I was going to say. It's like no fun stories, but clearly there are fun stories because you did get a drink.
1: Yeah.
0: Did you behave yourself?
1: Yeah, I did. But then I had to walk home like 10 minutes in the rain. So
0: what?
1: Yeah, the way I normally get home is I walk through a mall like after I get off the metro, and I just couldn't do it because the mall was closed because I stayed out too late. So I know.
0: Yeah, I knew today would be a little bit challenging because, again, that whole thing, and this is just me, Drake may have a different experience, but with me, I know you're out too late, but dependent on when I get emails, because I was just kind of hanging out going, I wonder how late this is going to be, and then I don't remember off the top of my head, and I'm too lazy to look. But it was, you know, it was fairly, not for me, I'm on the West Coast, but it wasn't late for me, but I thought, ooh, and I remembered softball night, and I remember what happens after softball night, so then you skip softball night, and you just went to the drinks, and then because it was so late, you didn't get through the mall, and then was there not a, I thought on your team there were like gentlemen, like there's nobody offers like
1: all,
0: a ride
1: we
0: because
1: all,
0: it's raining?
1: We all went our separate ways. So they all were struggling. They drank more than I did. They drank, I think, like 3-4 liters. Like, they drank a lot. We were at a beer garden.
0: Ooh, nice. That does sound nice, though. And by the way, where I am, it's already summer, but we're getting to summer, and it's getting good. Like, this is a great time of year. Like, this month is flying. It's already May 22nd. And, you know, like where you are, where Curtis and I are, we don't need to thaw out. But where you are, it's like thawing out. It's the best time of year. Baseball is going on. Weather's good. You know, every once in a while, you might get that. Like, I lived back in Detroit. We had a snowstorm on, like, May 8th one year. And I was like, come on, man. I mean, I remember rolling down my window in the morning going and sticking my head out the window and going, come on! Like, no! You know, but you're pretty much over that. It didn't stick. Next day, it's fine. It's like May 22nd. That's a good day. Right?
1: Yeah. No, it's good. Everything, this was like, it was kind of like, other than the rain, like it was beautiful. You know, we're watching sports, listening to music, you know, the vibes are high already. Come on now. On a Thursday.
0: Yeah, it's nice. Curtis, how you feeling? Everything good?
2: Yeah, I don't know what day it is. It's a day. Forgot that it was a holiday weekend because I still work on those, so it's fun.
0: Yeah. Yeah, I will be. I know I'm working all weekend long. I don't even think about it like that. That's how sports media is.
2: Wall to wall lacrosse coverage over here. Yeah. It's exciting stuff.
0: Oh, very nice. Lacrosse, by the way, cannot be that difficult. I know, Addy, where you are, it's a big thing. Lacrosse cannot be that difficult because I was a college lacrosse player. And I picked it up in college. No, I swear to you, I promise. I swear, a true story. I couldn't play any other sports. Like, that was the end
2: of
0: the line for me.
2: On your free time?
0: No, I was terrible at it, but it was really cool because you had the gear on and stuff, and girls would watch you, and you're like, "What are you doing?" And I'm like, "Yeah, I'm on the lacrosse team," and they didn't, you know, they didn't want to come watch or anything like that, you know, but watch me just sit on the bench and every once in a while get into the game and kind of screw around and have guys scream at me, but you know, it was a good time because it
2: you're not like
0: the end of my
2: Lane Kiffin
0: career.
2: And Ed Orgeron.
0: Exactly. That was it for me. I was like, baseball, no. Football, too small, too slow. White guy, like, can't do it. And then I went for lacrosse, like, sure, whatever. We'll take you. Except for the end of the line really was we played BYU one day. And you were just talking about drinking. BYU, like, those guys could run up and down the field. You know, I was a middie, so you had to run, you know, the whole way, all day. It was like, it's like when you're a kid, you play soccer. And if you're a midfielder, you have to run both ways. Well, that was me. But BYU doesn't drink, doesn't smoke. What do you do? So it's like, that was the end.
1: Smoke.
0: I was like, I can't
1: what
0: do this.
1: Do you do?
0: Yeah, exactly. So I was drinking, I was smoking. It was like, why am I playing? Why are we playing? Who scheduled these guys? These
1: Who
0: guys could run all day.
1: Wait, where did you go to school?
0: I went to Utah State, which is basically the Harvard of the West.
2: You mean Pac-12's Utah State?
0: Yeah, they're actually in the Pac-12 now, which is a big deal. But it's not really the Pac-12. It's just a stinky conference that calls itself the Pac-12. Anyway, good morning to everybody, and in a tremendous mood today. One quick thing I want to just bring up, and then we can all have fun the whole rest of the show. Is anybody else as tripped out by this whole Kyle Busch story as me? Like, I'm not a NASCAR fan, okay? Not a NASCAR fan. However, this is a crazy story. Somebody who should have been fired for putting me in this position, because I'm not management material, decided that I could run a radio station in Dallas. And as part of that, working for ESPN, they flew me to Charlotte Motor Speedway. Never been to a NASCAR race, nothing like that. It was a night race. And I don't know if you've ever been like on an infield at a NASCAR race in a true NASCAR city, but it's kind of like Mardi Gras. Like the night before, and you got all these motorhomes, and it's in the infield, and it's bananas, and people are driving around like golf carts and rolling them, and people, you know, it's an all-night thing, and it's like pit crews, and it's just, it's crazy. So I do this thing. I meet all these drivers. I actually went through like Joe Gibbs Racing with Tony Stewart and Denny Hamlin and all these guys people don't know, you know, big-time drivers. And so I got a feel of it. You can actually, right before races, you can walk into the garage while they're starting the cars. I mean, it's really cool. I'm not saying I know anything about it. I'm just saying this one time at band camp, I went into one of these, and it was really cool. And these drivers are accessible. Like, I see why people like it, because it's like the anti-sport. It's the sport for the people, because you have access to drivers and, you know, all this different. It's 150, 200,000 people. It's a massive party all weekend. It's crazy. So I'm coming at it from that angle, but more so, even if you're not a sports fan, like, Kyle Busch was 41 years old. I remember him for getting in all these different fights. And then if people didn't hear, like, the radio transmissions last weekend, like, dude is like, yeah, I think I have a head cold. This is, you know, I just, you know, I need a doctor to meet me here, but it's just, you know, I'm congested. And after the race, they go, hey, we heard on the, because, again, you can hear all this stuff. Hey, we heard on the transmission there that you weren't feeling so good. How you doing? Oh, it's just, you know, I think he said allergies or, you know, head cold or something. And then like three days later, the dude's 41 and he's gone. And then, look, like I said, I'm not a NASCAR aficionado, but I'm driving in today listening to a national broadcast, and I heard one guy kind of give it a eulogy about him, called him LeBron James. Another guy said he was Michael Jordan. I don't know that I would go that far, but it's like, my gosh, man. And like 3 days ago, the guy's racing. He just won a race. And the famous quote from him was, geez, you never, you know, I cherish these because you never know when it's going to be the last one. And I was like, whoa, man, crazy. So anyway, I'm not saying I'm a NASCAR insider or anything. I'm just saying, man, a 41-year-old dude who was one of the top in his sport. I don't know that we've ever seen anything like this. I don't know that there's anything to compare it to, because like, if you want to say like Hank Gathers or something, he died on a court like that. You know, this guy was like just 2 days ago, like, yeah, I'm cool. I just have a head cold. Then all of a sudden it's like, whoa, that was crazy.
1: I was reading something last night, because it was crazy. Whenever that notification came through, we were talking about it.
0: Yeah.
1: Like my friends and I, it was just like, oh. And somebody was saying that there's a chance that, you know, the head cold was exacerbated because of the G's and everything like that, and if, like, maybe
0: right,
1: that did something, like, actually, like, made it worse, and then it's just crazy. Like, I was like, whoa. Like, they called it a severe illness. I was like, sinus infection, a head cold? So
0: right.
1: I really think something happened. I don't want to just, like, be, like, a conspiracy theory, but, like, it seems like that
0: right,
1: kind of, like, exacerbated it, and it's really sad. Because, I mean, he had,
0: well, that's
1: kids
0: what everybody's,
1: and his wife and everyone.
0: Right. Yeah, they just showed a picture. I think one of his sons just turned 11,
1: yeah,
0: good-looking family. They're in the backyard. I mean, these guys, you know, again, in certain parts of our country, these race car drivers are gods. And this was a guy that had a ton of success. I think he was a two-time champion, all this kind of stuff. And, again, he very well-known, like I said, kind of as a hothead type, was in a lot of fights, had calmed down over the last number of years. And everybody, he kind of seemed to kind of flip, and everybody was, you know, a lot of people were a big fan. And again, I know how NASCAR works. Everybody's kind of got their team and, you know, all that kind of stuff. So I'm sure there was a lot of people who still didn't like him, but just didn't, you know, there was a heck of a lot of respect in this whole thing. And if the other thing that crossed my mind yesterday was, you know, when these drivers pass away, like a, you know, a Dale Earnhardt or something, it's in the car, you know, like they hit a wall, something happens. Like, this guy's 41. He didn't die in a car crash. So this whole thing, like you said, is, really strange, just the whole everything around it. And, you know, they're going to do all the tests and we're going to find out exactly what happened here. But for a guy who just won a race, for a guy who is just, you know, saying on a radio transmission that he has a head cold, and then all of a sudden for it to turn into this, like, nobody really has any answers. I'm just saying, like, as far as sports stories are concerned today, like, that's number one. And we can move on and we can have our fun because that's what we like to do here. But, man, I just wanted to acknowledge the fact that just yesterday, I was the same way as you guys. Like, all of a sudden, I'm just kind of, okay, what are we going to talk about on the show? And I'm like, what the heck happened here? You know, just a really, really crazy story. So, anyway, just to acknowledge that that's going on. So, good morning, Drake Toll Show. John Lund is in for Drake right here on Westwood One Sports, the Westwood One Sports app. Curtis and Addy are here as well. We'll get more into the NBA playoffs in about 10 minutes, but just to hit the treetops since we wanted to bring that up, the Knicks up 109-93. They beat the Cavaliers. They're up 2-0. Not taking anything away from the Cavaliers. I don't think, I could be wrong, of course, I don't think there was a Game 1 hangover, speaking of hangovers. Addy, not that I'm accusing you of having one, but the hangover effect, I don't think that's what it was. I was kind of watching for that at the beginning. Like, they lost a 22-point lead with 7 minutes left in the game. I was like, what? This didn't seem to be that. It just seemed to be New York kind of turned the screws defensively. Jalen Brunson did what he did, but after the game, they were talking to some Knicks players, and they're like, Karl Anthony Towns, and he was saying, yeah, we turned up the defense, and that's kind of what it is. And then the other thought is just, I don't know why anyone would ever trade for James Harden. Like, I think I read an article. I did read an article like 2 days ago that said basically the Cavs are ripping up the final year of his deal, and Harden's going to get an extension. He's 36 years old. He's not exactly in great shape like a LeBron James or a Steph Curry. I don't think he's going to be great for a long time, but he's been so horrendous defensively in this series. Like, everybody is posting videos of the blowbys. He had 18 last night. So for a James Harden, that's not a horrible night for him, but generally speaking, he's a horrible playoff performer. I've covered a bunch of his series, and honestly, guys behind the scenes on the other teams just laugh at Harden. Like, he's just going to stink. You know, in the previous series, he was asked by a sideline reporter about his struggles, and he kind of looked at her like, who, me? I don't have playoff struggles. It's like, dude, that's who you are. So I just don't think that any team that employs James Harden can win anything. And it wasn't just on him last night. I give the Knicks credit more than I say that the Cavs lost the game. But New York leads this series 2-0, and I really think the Cavs have as much or more talent. I just don't think they have the right guys, and I think the Knicks are going to go to the finals. Now we can get into the question of whether they can win the West or whatever, or they can win the championship and beat one of the teams out of the West. But I know the story is the Knicks, but if I'm the Cavaliers, it's like, no, James, you can move on, man. We're good.
1: At what point do we sit him? At what point do we bench him a little bit longer? At what point do we say, hey, maybe you should sit here and watch how you're supposed to play defense? This is what you're supposed to do. When do we do that? Because it's a cancer on the court. He has a cancer on the court. He's not getting any better. This is a known thing. That's not like, oh my gosh, this is a shock. James Harden had a bad game. No, it's every game. He sucks every game. So at the same time, like, the Knicks, they're a very good team. But the Cavs are just shooting themselves in the foot, it feels like, just having him out there. He's a liability.
0: Yeah, it was. It's kind of like what Minnesota used to have to do. Like, Rudy Gobert would be great in the regular season, and then he'd get ISO'd defensively, and you couldn't play him. And it's getting to that point with Cleveland and Harden, because defensively, if he's not making up for his defensive lapses, and at the beginning of his career, he was a horrible defensive player, then he kind of was at least decent enough, and now he's getting to the age, and I just don't think he really cares all that much, it doesn't seem, but it's blow by after blow by after blow by. When the Knicks came back, people know this, but I'll say it anyway, because that happens a lot with me, is that you know, but I say it anyway, is that, you know, they're down 22, and the Knicks clearly decided, you know the way to get back in this game? We're going to ISO James Harden again and again and again. And when they showed the highlights, every single one was number one for the Cavaliers with kind of half-assing his hand up in the air. And then the Knicks are just scoring every time.

0: today.
1: What did they do? They benched him for a little bit. They said, hey, you don't need a DH. Yeah. Get back into it. Why can't we do that with James Harden? I understand that these are high leverage situations. It can't get any worse. You haven't won a game yet versus the Knicks. I understand it's only 2-0. The Knicks are up 2-0. But you haven't won anything yet. Like, you got to try something.
0: Yeah. We'll get more into the playoffs as well. We'll continue to talk about this series, and we'll get into the OKC San Antonio side of things. I think Oklahoma City is ruining basketball, and I think it is the number one issue in basketball, but there are all these other things that the NBA wants to take care of, but we'll get into that conversation. By the way, I think the last time I was here, in fact, I know it for a fact, was May the 4th, and we did the whole May the 4th be with you, and I was thinking about this before the show because we had a know-it-all caller from Louisville, and Louisville. And he called up and was railing on that the Knicks wouldn't do anything. I can't remember his name, but remember he talked for like 7 straight minutes, didn't even take a breath. And I think he said, he was just like, Knicks are going down and Philly's going to beat him and all that stuff. So you can be our one caller of the day at 310-840-4910. 310-840-4910 on the Western One Sports Talk and Text Line. Like, he called like right out of the gate, right? I was like,
1: loved it. They honestly
0: talked for like 7 minutes. It was awesome.
1: I wanted to put him down as a guest on the show. He had his little spot.
0: He should have. Yeah, I can't remember his name, but he called from that. He corrected me about Louisville, and I still just mispronounced it. And then he went on a 7-minute tangent. I think it was wrong about just about everything that he said, but it gave us a 7-minute break to kind of get everything together.
2: Big gooner.
0: Up a little bit. Yeah, it was nice. It was very, very nice. So, anyway. All right, we'll continue with the NBA playoffs coming up next. We'll finish our conversation about the East. You are more than welcome to chime in. And then we'll get into the OKC San Antonio side, which I think is the varsity of the whole thing. We'll do it next. Drake is out today. John Lund in. It is great to have Addy and Curtis on this Friday as well, only here on Westwood One Sports and, of course, the Westwood One Sports app.
3: 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Will Wemby or SGA take the edge in Game 3? We'll find out Friday night. 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
3: Ah, yes. Welcome in, Drake Toll Show. Drake is out. Will Drake be back on Monday? No, he won't be back on Monday, will he? 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Holiday, I tell you, on a Monday. Enjoy your long weekend. Drake Toll Show with John Lund in. Addy and Curtis, though, they're here. You guys, are you guys in on Monday?
4: What?
5: No, my boss advised me to take the day off.
6: Advised her to take the day off. I'm still here.
5: He was like, I strongly encourage you take the day, because I don't take days off ever. Even when I'm out of town, I don't take days off. I took like, I think I took one day off, and the thing was, is that I still woke up at 4 in the morning, because Drake forgot I wasn't working, and he texted me panicking.
3: Oh. Mm-hmm. I think I'm doing this show like July 3rd or something. You're not working that day. You just said you don't take days off. You're lying straight through your teeth.
5: I was texted, and
3: I was upset because they said, well, here's the thing. Because I like you guys, and like July 3rd, our big boss goes, but here's the thing, you're going to have a different producer. And I go, well, I don't want to do it. And he goes, you said you already would. And I said, well, you fooled me, because you didn't tell me who was going to be there. Because I don't mind getting up and talking to you guys for a few hours. It's not really like working. And then, but having somebody else, I just don't know. I don't like the unknown.
5: Those are the first vacation days I've asked off for the summer. Armin literally responded with, is that it? That's all? But wait until I tell him that I just booked a flight to England. Armin, get ready to hear which days I want off.
3: Very nice. Very nice. Welcome in. We'll talk NBA playoffs. Give us another 60 seconds just because we were talking during the break, and I want to let everybody in on what we're talking about during the break, because you were saying last night that, right, you took the – so you were responsible, it sounds like to me, because you sound like you're here today, yeah. Mentally, physically, everywhere else. So you went out, but you were responsible. You took the train back, and for those who live in a big city or live in a city that has a train, there is probably not a crazier thing. Maybe a bus. Probably a bus is, because I have in my lifetime taken like a Greyhound a fair amount of distance, and maybe that's the craziest thing I've ever done. But maybe second is a large city train, because in San Francisco they have what's called the BART system. And it goes through Oakland and by the stadium, and you would leave like a Raiders game, for example, late night, and you're like, I just want to sleep. I just want to sleep on the train. And then you'd look next to you, and there was a guy like lighting up a crack pipe, and you could smell it. And you're like, you know, it would wake you out of your sleep, and you're kind of looking, and he's looking at you like, what? I'm just smoking a crack pipe over here. What's the big deal? And I was like,
5: that was actually Curtis. Curtis.
6: They don't let me leave the building, so it's definitely not me.
3: Yeah, it's not you. Yeah, it was just, you know, there'd be things, or there'd be, you know, I remember I was taking it one morning, and there was a guy next to me, and I was like, he might have an issue, because he had a half gallon of Jack, and it was just, that was like, he was drinking it like it was his morning coffee. Taking large swigs
5: at
3: it.
5: That seems like a guy trying to have a good time. I'm not understanding the issue in that one, actually. We were talking about last night. How we should have brought our beers to the Metro, because we had to wait 15 minutes at the beginning. Yeah,
3: a beer is fine. I have a mantra, and this is probably number one of all my mantras. You do you. Like, it's. Yeah. I wasn't judging. I'm simply saying that at 7:30 in the morning, I don't know, your liver's probably like, no! You know, some people do coffee. Some people, like, I can't even do sodas. I got a friend that's hooked on, like, Diet Pepsi. He drinks, like, 5 or 6. You can see him. There was a guy that did a morning show ahead of me, and I'd walk in there every day at 10 in the morning to do the midday show, and there was, like, 6 to 8 Diet Pepsis in the garbage. And it was like, you know, whatever. It wouldn't be me. I wouldn't do that. I'm a typical... the thing? That wouldn't
6: Not
3: be
6: six
3: my...
6: to eight,
3: you know,
6: but...
3: Right. Yeah, exactly. I could have said
5: six
3: that.
5: To nine.
3: I didn't say it.
5: Oh.
3: So, you know, hey,
5: oh. You know,
3: everybody has their thing. If you want to swig Jack, if you want to smoke crack, you know, like Dr. Seuss over here, you want to smoke crack, you want to drink Jack, like, you do you. But, you know, when it wakes me out of my stupor, when I've had too many and I've been at a game all day, and then I look over at a guy smoking crack and it wakes me up, that's unusual. But, yeah, trains are interesting. Anything happen on the train? Anything of that ilk happen on your train? Or was it just nice and easy?
5: A million things happened on the train, and I'm shocked that it was super. It was nice and easy. This was everybody was, you know, just wanting to go home. I think we were probably the ruckus on the train because we couldn't stop laughing. I think we were the people they were like, oh, God.
3: You were that group.
5: We were the crackheads.
3: Yeah.
5: Curtis, do you still have the NFL draft sound?
6: No.
3: That was favorite. This is my favorite sound in
5: great,
3: the world.
5: Great, because we have somebody who wants to be the caller.
3: I can see it in his face.
5: Yeah, we have somebody who wants to be the caller of the day, and Curtis doesn't even want to play.
3: Oh, seriously?
5: Yeah, and Curtis doesn't even want to play the sound.
3: Dun, dun, dun, dun, dun, dun. Oh, no, that's it. Dun, dun, dun, dun.
0: Big Gooner.
3: I love that sound. Wow. That's such a great sound. We really have a caller?
5: Yeah, James in Tacoma wants to be the caller of the day.
3: I think I know James in Tacoma because I do nights. James in Tacoma calls. If I'm wrong here, James, welcome to the Drake Toll Show with John Lund, with Addy, with Curtis on Westwood One Sports. James, if I'm not mistaken, and I could be, are you a do you work for the Mariners? Aren't you a part of security or something for the Seattle Mariners there in Tacoma?
4: Yes, that's me.
3: Yeah, see that? Told you. Yeah, I told you. And James has great stories. Like, hey, will you tell Addy one quick story before you get into what you're going to get into? We got plenty of time here.
4: Okay.
3: Wasn't there a person, I think you told me this, maybe it was opening day or something like that. Wasn't there a person who, like, tried to bring a gun in, or didn't a woman try to, there was like a baby carriage? What was that all about? What was that story? Didn't you tell me that story?
4: I
3: dreamed that.
4: CS game a couple of years ago, guy had a loaded gun in a baby stroller, and he said because he has a concealed weapons permit, he should be allowed to take it into the stadium.
3: Yeah, in a baby stroller.
5: What?
3: This is my little baby. Oh, isn't it cute? What's that, a 9mm? I mean, come on, man. Was that a Glock?
4: Yeah.
3: Yeah, he was right? He was bringing it in a gun in a baby stroller and actually said because he had a concealed weapon permit, he could bring it in. Oh, yeah, okay. Yeah, go right ahead. Go right ahead.
5: That's terrifying.
3: Yeah, no.
4: So two funny stories I got for you.
3: All right, James, go right ahead.
4: Two funny stories I got for you. Mariners game the other day, they had Josh Naylor bobblehead giveaway night, and they also had $11 game tickets. So we had a guy show up. He bought 20 game tickets for $220, and by doing that, he was able to get 20 bobbleheads. And he said to me, "He said I could care less about the Mariners. I just want to make a profit." So he went ahead and sold those 20 bobbleheads on Craigslist or eBay someplace for like $40 each to make a profit.
5: That's incredible.
3: God, people are smart nowadays. I wouldn't think that Josh Naylor would have that kind of demand. You know, he's not having a great year, but I mean, yeah, people love bobbleheads, which is a whole nother discussion in and of itself. Like, I'm not a bobblehead person, but people just go bananas for him. Bananas.
4: Yeah.
3: You got another story for us?
4: Yeah, one other one. I heard that Floyd Mayweather, he's got a stripper pregnant, and a judge ordered he had asked to give the stripper $32,000 per month in child support for the next 18 years. After hearing that story, I've decided I'm going to stay being a virgin.
7: What?
3: Good financial
4: I'm a 57-year-old virgin. I'm going to stay doing that after what happened to Mayweather. $32,000 a month in child support he has to pay now.
3: James, thank you for the call from Tacoma. By the way, James, you've missed your calling. You should be a financial advisor because you just talked about, you know, doubling your money on bobbleheads, and then you just talked about staying a virgin.
6: I was going to say, yeah, because they were virgins.
3: Story
8: I was taking
3: is,
8: shots from the front and the back.
3: The story is not only does he have to pay the stripper from, by the way, the club he owns. So he owns the club, and he got a stripper pregnant, and then, he's got to pay her $33,000 a month till the kid is 18, and I think he also has to pay her, like, $3 million or something up front. I mean, that's expensive. You might just want to get a lady of the night at that point, but $3 million up front and $33,000 a month until the kid is 18, which, look, Floyd Mayweather can handle it, but that's a lot of money for
5: anybody.
3: Sounds
5: like a skill issue. How does that
6: Isn't happen? The rule that you're not supposed to touch?
8: Touch yourself.
5: This is a skill issue.
0: Big Gooner.
3: Plus, I mean, it's in his own club. I mean, it's so creepy. Like, what are you doing? Plus, how old's Floyd Mayweather? Can somebody look that up? Because I'm too lazy, but I guess I could do it. But I mean, he's got to be getting up there. And I don't know. I don't know how old the stripper was. I just saw the story. I didn't really delve that deeply into it. But
5: 49.
3: So, thanks for James from Tacoma.
5: 49.
3: He's 49.
6: In the meat.
3: Again, you do you, but man. That whole story's weird, man.
5: Ooh.
3: For as much money as he has money issues and morality issues. And you know what he'll do? He'll just go box again, like just do one, and then I'll pay for the kid and everything else there. But and then the other story, boy, we know how to pick out the callers. We just take one, and they're always really good. Yeah, he said that a guy took a baby stroller and had a gun in the baby stroller and wasn't even trying to, like, hide, like, just, you know, just bringing my baby stroller and my gun. And by the way, I have a concealed weapons permit, so I can bring this, right?
5: He's like, crazy.
3: No.
5: That's yeah, it's so funny. Player. Yes, you can have a permit, but that doesn't mean you can just take your gun everywhere. You can't even bring, like, a purse into those games. Are you kidding me?
3: No, they have to have, like, a plastic purse. Yeah.
6: I get stopped all the time because I'd be carrying these guns everywhere. So I understand.
5: No. Don't laugh. Do not laugh at it.
3: Very nice.
0: Interesting, no. Per se.
5: Oh,
3: yes,
5: Lord.
3: Yes, thank you. Thank you very much. So there you go. There is our caller of the day. Brought to you by nobody, but he was very entertaining. Yeah. Thank you very much for that. So James from Tacoma is our caller of the day. All right, we did not get to NBA, so here's what we'll do. But I think that was a quality segment, even though I lied and I don't mean to lie. We got into other things. We started talking about trains, started talking about James from Tacoma, and all of a sudden time got away from us. So I apologize.
7: Anyway.
3: All right. NBA. There's a lot of off-season NBA as well, so we'll get into the Knicks. We'll get into the Western Conference with OKC in San Antonio, and we do have to get into some stuff. It is my annual warning. I'll just say this. My annual warning for people who love to get on the internet and say, would you do this trade? We'll explain next. Drake Tulsa, John Lund, in for Drake, Addy and Curtis. Thanks for joining us on a Friday on Westwood One Sports and the Westwood One Sports app.
9: Aaron Rodgers says this season is his last.
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9: 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Westwood One Sports.
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0: Big Gooner. But somebody gotta do it, got my foot up on the gas, but somebody gotta do it. Hello, friends. Thanks for joining us. 40 minutes past the hour, Drake Toll Show. John Lund in for Drake, Addy, Curtis, you. We've already taken our call of the day, so I don't know if we're full, but maybe. 310-840-4910. James from Tacoma, Washington was outstanding, though. If you could top that, he's a security guard for Mariners and Seahawks games and said somebody brought in a gun in a baby stroller. So if you can top that, you can call the show. 310-840-4910 of the Westwood One.
1: Especially if you're an older version.
0: Yeah, absolutely. Very nice. NBA playoffs are a big story. The Knicks won their ninth straight. By the way, Addy puts together a wonderful show sheet. I don't know if Drake ever says that, but it's chock full of just wonderful little things like that.
1: You have to look at it to know that.
2: I so appreciate you saying yes? that because I was under,
0: no, it's nice.
2: Under the influence of life.
0: What does that mean? You didn't have softball. We've established no softball last night. Beverages. By the way, I'm not bragging. Okay. This is just factual. We're not meeting people in this industry. We're not cubicle sitters. We're not office sitters. It's very difficult for people in this industry to do that. That's why we do what we do. And, I did happen to have a meeting late in the day yesterday and they were going across the street. They were already doing a happy hour during the meeting, which I didn't do. And then they went across the street, and one of my favorite, more than anything, Mexican restaurants, the chips, ooh, the tacos, the margaritas, the whole deal. And they all were going across the street to this new place. It was called Modern Margarita. And it was just screaming my name. And I thought, you know what? I'm not going to let down Addy and Curtis. I'm going to be clear-headed. I'm going to do a quality show. I'm not going to let down Big Boss. I'm not going to let down Westwood One Sports. I'm not going to let down millions of listeners all across this country and Canada. I'm not going to let down Sirius XM 375. I'm not going to drink tonight.
1: We would have been more proud of you, though, because we're both half Mexican. We're one full Mexican on this show, so we would have actually encouraged it.
0: Oh, it is. It was pulling me like it was. It was just like yanking me like,
3: touch yourself.
0: Pear margarita. You know, I was just like, oh, I wanted to so bad. And so anyway, I didn't. And because on the West Coast, I got to get up at like 1:30 in the morning. And I'm like, that's going to come fast. And I knew that I owed you, you know, we got to do those sports minutes or whatever, 22 seconds. I had all sorts of stuff to do. Hadn't really written the show. Had to go watch the Knicks and Cavs. So I'm like, I'm going to be responsible. So I went home. You know, that's
1: just what I
0: did.
1: Could have done your minutes drunk. That might have made it funnier.
0: Yeah, that's true.
2: Here I am, last night. I'm like, let's do another leader.
0: So did you just do beer though? Like beer's not gonna, that's not gonna be bad.
2: So did you throw some shots in
0: or what did you do?
2: No. I started with beer, but then I moved on to like some cocktails and mixed drinks. A little like I had this one that was like Tito's Prosecco, lemon, a little fresh strawberries, and I had a couple of those.
0: Oh, see now you're getting into the, you know what? I'm gonna say something about you that I don't know, but this is it sounds like what I do. So in the wintertime when it's cold, I go to like whiskeys and darker thing, and then when it becomes nice outside, then it becomes like, I wouldn't say like foo-foo drinks, but what you just described is kind of a summery kind of, like you wouldn't drink that drink in the winter, right?
2: No. But I'm like, oh, yeah. It's, you know, it's almost summer. I got to drink the summer cooler. Like, you know, got to get into it.
0: Yeah. What you need to drink, and then we'll get into the NBA playoffs, I promise. My wife is a big fan of this. I was at a Super Bowl in Miami, and they served this at a bar, and it was amazing because you mentioned Prosecco. You take vanilla vodka and passion fruit juice, but it's got to be vanilla vodka, and you shake it up, and you put a sugared rim on it, and it's called a porn star, and then you put Prosecco over the top of it. Amazing. Very good drink.
2: Floyd
0: Very
2: Mayweather nice. Loves it, from what I've heard.
0: Yes, he does. Thank you very much. So there you go. No, you sound bright-eyed and bushy-tailed. I mean, there have been days on this show where, yeah, maybe not as much. But we're on YouTube as well. So, I mean, that's the one thing about, you know, Big Boss wants us on YouTube, too. So, you know, we're all on YouTube. So if you'd like to go to Drake Toll's channel, that's where we are, right? We're on Drake's channel. Mm-hmm. And you can see us live and in color. Not sure why, but okay. And you know, so you can tell if we didn't behave ourselves last night, and you seem just fine.
2: Would that be accurate? Yeah, I got like the makeup like cleaner, so I can get like the, you know, the mascara from underneath my eyes a little bit. Like I got everything. I'm good. Yeah.
0: Nice.
2: I'm here.
0: Very good. Okay. Very good.
3: We're keeping a book right now. Yes.
0: That's right. Speaking of ass, the Cavs are. The Knicks have won 9 straight. Josh Hart had 26. Jalen Brunson at 19. Donovan Mitchell's doing his part. He had 26. And I thought, and maybe this still will be a good series, I thought that the size of Cleveland would give the Knicks a lot more trouble than it has. But they just kind of turned the screws after halftime. Really good defensively. James Harden's terrible. We have established that. And at some point, Cleveland may just have to say, look, we know what we're paying him, but if you're giving us nothing defensively, because that's what the Knicks are doing, ISOing Harden all the time, and offensively you're not hitting shots, and they may have to look at that. So that's one thing on that side. Now, the other side, and I want your thoughts on this. I was thinking about this last night. Like, when Jordan's era and the Bulls were dominating, SportsCenter was all about dunks. When Steph Curry and the Warriors were dominating, it was all about long threes. And so it's not that everybody, you know, turned into dunks. It's just the NBA kind of, that was the thing. And then Steph Curry, now everybody's shooting threes. And this seems to be happening. I could be wrong. But are these playoffs, is every team turning into OKC? And what I mean by that is everybody's turning into Shea. Shea then passed it on to Oklahoma City, who is constantly flopping. And now I'm seeing, like, Jalen Brunson's doing it. Holmgren was already doing it, but teams are doing it more and more and more. And my fear is that if the Bulls were Jordan dunking and the Warriors were Curry and everybody was shooting long threes, until the NBA stops this, is this what this is going to be? Because of all the issues that the NBA continues to talk about that they think are major issues, this is number one, and number two is not even close, because people do these things, and it was a great job on like 50% of Shea's shots, SGA shots the other night against San Antonio. He flopped and fell. Now it seems like they're getting a little bit better, but these guys just see this out of the corner of their eye. For people who don't understand, as far as the referees, because I've spoken to them about it, maybe they need another referee that's just a flop referee. Maybe they need a guy in a booth like the NFL does. But I think I speak for 100% of fans when I say, stop it. Stop the flop. Am I overreacting, or is it as bad as I perceive it to be? What do you think?
2: You with the NBA. And I've always said it. I prefer college basketball. I really do. Because it's just, I don't see that as much. It's why I've always had a hard time watching soccer. But the thing is SGA does it. If you can't beat him, join him. If you can't beat him,
0: that's
2: join
0: what I mean.
2: Him. Just do the same thing. It's working for him. So why not? And it's just, it's atrocious to watch. I'm at the bar last night, and even though it wasn't OKC, I'm just watching. I'm like, wait a minute. The guy didn't even touch you. You actually drove into him and then fell. I'm like, yeah. What? And then, and of course, they're like, okay, let's go now. Let's go shoot some free throws now, yada, yada, yada. I'm like, no, this is just so boring. That part of the game is so boring. Like, I say this all the time. The reason why I love college is, like, there's strategy there. It's teamwork. Yeah, you're going to have a star player on your team. Yes, they're going to be the Devontas and the Boozers and yada, yada, yada, just like there is in NBA. But the thing is it's just, there's more to it. It seems like it means more for them. Whereas in NBA, it's just like, oh, my gosh, I'm watching a circus. This is a clown show. Like, let's just all fall.
0: Well, if the best player in the league 2 years in a row now, the MVP, SGA, Shai Gilgeous-Alexander, is going to get rewarded for it, then everybody else is going to look at that, and I don't care what it is. It's life, it's business, it's sports. Everybody looks at who's winning or who is most successful, and they emulate what that is. And that's why I brought up Jordan, and that's why I brought up Curry, and that's it kind of becomes that. Well, now, because he's being rewarded, it absolutely is spread throughout his entire team like a disease. So Oklahoma, Chet Holmgren, everybody does it. And so it's not just SGA because he's a star getting the call like we've seen in the past. And he falls on just about every single shot because he figures, why the hell not? So Oklahoma City, it's an epidemic on their team. And now Wemby and the Spurs are starting to do it because they're like, well, they're getting rewarded. We're going to get rewarded. Then last night I'm watching the Knicks. And what are the Knicks generally about? What's that city about? It's about toughness. I'm not going to fall down. I'm not going to go flopping. And again, to a point, this isn't new, because when 260-pound made out of brick LeBron James is flying all over the place, he's famous for it too. But now it's getting out of control. And if I'm the commissioner, I'm not waiting until next year. I'm not doing anything like that. But here's what I would do next year. So first of all, I'd get with the officials and say, this has got to stop. It's ugly. Nobody likes it. It's disgusting. Let's not reward it. Let's not reward bad acting. But then the other thing I would do just for next year is I would say, we're going to get another official on the floor, and your only job is to call flops. Because and I don't need to fine guys anything like that, but it is going to be a foul. So if you flop, that's a foul. And you can go back and you can use your you know, your replay on it or whatever, your challenge, I should say, on it. You can do that. That's fine. But we're not going to reward that. It would be out of the league in, I don't know, the first 2 weeks, because something's got to be done. Because aesthetically, in watching the game, like, again, a lot of people aren't into hockey. I get it. And if you don't, like, my whole mantra, you do you. Like, if you don't like hockey, fine. I'm not going to be one of those people that's going to go, you got to watch hockey. The playoffs are great. Like, whatever. Don't watch it. But could you imagine, like, those guys, they had, flopping was a problem in the NHL at one point, and they just decided, nah, we're gonna call it on you for flopping. It was out of the league in like 3 days. Like, it's just, and then they have a different mindset, which is, you know, I take a stick in the mouth, I still play. I get hit, I get this, I get that, I got a broken this or that, my knee's doing this, my ankle's going the other way. Like, there's a toughness factor to the NHL. They're the complete opposite of that. But in the NBA, because they're getting rewarded, and because winning teams are being rewarded for it, the best team and the best player are being rewarded, it's all of a sudden become a major problem in these playoffs. It's hard to watch.
2: Last night, you literally see a hockey player super glue his finger back together so it would stop bleeding. And he was like, I got to go back out there. So you see him put super glue so it would stop bleeding. Like, this is what's crazy to me. So now I see everybody in the NBA, if we go back to this, and I see the SGA versus Wimby debate, what are we actually, like, what are we looking at here? Because I think Wimby's a way better player. I think SGA, he's a great player.
0: No,
2: I'm not going to say
0: doubt.
2: He's a great player, but the thing is how is he scoring a lot of these points? How is he doing on the court? Like, Wimby is just, like, he's an alien. They call him that all the time. The guy's origin story is Batman Begins, where he's training with monks. They're not telling him, hey, if someone touches you, please fall on the ground. This is what you do. You fall on the ground.
4: Touch yourself.
2: You just, you know, you freak out and fall on the ground. No. And so that's why it's just, everybody's like, oh, this is going to be the craziest, like, matchup. I'm like, oh, my gosh. No, it's like, it's a toddler versus a professional, in my opinion. Like, okay, let's make a bit, let's cause a big scene. Let's delay the game. Let's just make this take forever. Go shoot your free throws. Go do that thing. And then we can get back to what we were doing. And then it's just like that every 2 minutes. And it makes that team unwatchable. It's so annoying. It's brutal. It's a long game. And people are tired of it.
0: Well, plus, isn't sports, like, one of the things that sports is doing, because they know that they're competing with so many things, as you're watching sports, you're staring at a screen too. You're maybe multiple screens. Like, I've got that going on in my, you know, I got my phone, I got my iPad, I got this. People are betting. They're looking at a betting app. You're not watching TV in the linear fashion that you once watched TV. All these things. So if you're going to give me an excuse, if you're going to stop the game with a whistle every 3 seconds, and you're going to parade a guy to the free throw line, I'm telling you, people are not going to watch your product long term. You know, is it going away? No. But a certain faction of a younger demographic is going to say, this is not entertaining enough for me when you're stopping the game. So that's where I scratch my head. Why are you rewarding it? Because it's not fun to watch. And there's not a conspiracy theory. Oklahoma City's not New York. So it's not like they're making the major or the big city team win championships. Like, I would think this would be top of mind from Adam Silver all the way down, saying, something's got to be done.
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0: What's happening? Thanks for joining us. Drake Toll Show. Drake is out today. I'm John Lund. Eddie and Curtis are here, though. That's what you're really interested in. Hour number two. We'll finish up our NBA conversation because Curtis so rudely cut me off. But that's on me. I'm a professional, and I didn't look at the clock, so that's what happened.
1: Big gooner.
0: But Addie has waited long enough. Her passion is baseball, and at 20 minutes past the hour, I have a lot of baseball stuff, including a potential trade that could shake up Major League Baseball at 20 minutes past the hour. 40 minutes past the hour, this is what she's worried about. So I don't know if people know this, but Addie likes Arch Manning.
2: Interesting. Interesting.
0: Did you see how, if you're watching on YouTube, how she pepped up very quickly? There you go. On your phone, even. On your phone. That's when you know, by the way, not to go off on a tangent, but that's when you, what people's passion is. Like, if you say, hey, can I see your phone for a minute? And people go, no, because they don't want you to grab their phone. But whatever you have on your phone, like, my wife has a picture of a dog. She has a picture of me. Yeah, see? Addie's got Arch Manning. My wife has our dog. I have my wife. My wife has my dog. So, I mean, it's just, you know, whatever your passion is, that's what you have on your phone. It is kind of an interesting thing. Curtis, what's on your phone? What's the phone?
3: I won't dox them, but it's a person.
0: That's it.
4: Yeah. It's Arch Manning.
0: So,
4: be honest, Curtis.
0: Very nice. Yeah. By the way, have I done the show since? Because I can't remember what it was, but we'll talk Arch Manning at 40 past the hour. There was an actual legitimate reason to talk about him today, and I heard this driving in today. Not to go off on this now because we'll do it at 40 minutes past the hour. We are under 100 days to college football. August 29th is the start. So I didn't do the math. I just heard this, and you know, I'm too lazy to check things, so I'm just regurgitating it. But someone did say this morning on a very credible place that it was like 99 days to college football. So I'll stay with that. August 29th is the start. So we'll talk about that at about 40 minutes past the hour. But really quick, because you sent me something, and it was like a picture of Arch Manning, and I was out and I'd maybe had a few margaritas, and I thought this will be funny to send back to her. So I just did a quick AI of a picture of you and
4: so
0: Arch,
4: awesome.
0: And I said, put them in a, like, if they got married. I don't know what I told AI to do, but it did it perfectly, and it had like your profile picture on one of your social medias and Arch, and you guys were like, you know.
3: Forget Big Sin.
0: There it
3: also
0: is right
3: the
0: there.
3: Picture.
0: See, there you go. Yeah, there it is. Yeah, and of course. Yeah, and, you know, right in the middle, man. Sinatra right in the middle is like, you know, best cat or whatever. Yeah.
4: Yeah, so.
0: And it did it on, like, whatever I said to it, it did that on first shot. I was like, you know, and I was out with friends and stuff, and I thought, if it doesn't do it on first shot, then I'm not going to worry about it. But it nailed it. It, like, AI that time
4: Sinatra.
0: Was on it.
4: Sinatra.
0: Yeah, Sinatra right in the middle of it. And you got the pucker going on and everything. It was just like, it nailed it. I was
3: ooh,
0: like,
3: pucker?
0: That's just pure luck. Yeah, right there.
4: I sent that to so many people, and they all were like, that is the greatest thing ever. I was like, fun coworkers, guys. Look at that. Yeah, they feed into my delusions.
0: Right. I mean, look, sometimes AI can be trash. Everybody, you know, schedule release and people freaked out, but that one turned out pretty good. All right, let's finish up some NBA stuff, and then at 20 minutes past the hour, we'll do some baseball because we do have reason to discuss baseball, and then there is a legitimate reason to talk your obsession in Arch Manning at about 40 minutes past the hour here on the Drake Toll Show. John London for Drake. The offseason for the NBA is going to be extremely interesting, but I just wanted to give out one caveat. Do you guys ever see this? Because it's starting, and I know I'm not going to get to everybody on this, but I'll hope to get it to as many people as I can. You do you, but here's a thought. So when, like, you put together a Giannis trade for your team, or you put together a LeBron trade, or you put together a Ja Morant trade, or a Jaylen Brown trade, because all these things are happening, 90% of them won't happen, but I do think, because Oklahoma City is so dominant, and maybe San Antonio, that some teams are going to do some things, like the Warriors, I think, are going to try to do some things. The Clippers are going to try to do some things. Maybe the Celtics are going to try to do some things. Milwaukee's going to move Giannis. So you're going to see this a ton because it gets clicks all over the internet, all over X, all over social media, whatever it is where you go. So people, when they do trades, like I saw a couple yesterday of Giannis going to the Lakers, and it was basically like a loaf of bread, a Hostess pie, a rotten Twinkie, and two first round picks for Giannis. Like that, I mean, people throw this out all the time. You're just like, this, I get it. You're a fan of your team. Think of it from the other team's general manager perspective And will that GM get fired? Because 99% of proposed trades, even by the so-called experts, you only think about it from your perspective. Oh, this is what I'd love to give up. Like, in all honesty, it was like the Lakers trade was like Reeves, who stinks, and everybody finally knows it, Hachimura, Dalton Connect, and like a first-round pick. It's like, you're not getting Giannis for that. So let me do this. Let me put you in the GM chair of the Bucks. Are you getting fired for making that trade? Yes, you are. So, look, do what you want. I'm just saying, when you make these, when you read these, don't think about it from your team. Think about it from, if you hadn't been drinking, you're the other team's general manager, and you hadn't been drinking heavily, or you weren't hungover, or you weren't on some kind of psychedelic, would you make this trade? And 9 times out of 10, you wouldn't. Just
4: that's what we always give GMs crap. We give managers crap, but it's actually more difficult than it looks. This is actually one of my favorite games to play at my other gig, because we have some former GMs, Steve Phillips, known for the Bobby Bonilla contract. Yep. So of course we give him crap for that. But then we have Jim Bowden, Jim Duquette, and we love to do this. Callers will be like, hey, how about Shohei Ohtani for Marcus Semien and a first round pick? And they're like, are you being serious right now? Like, yeah, no, the average person does not, we could not be a GM. There is an art to it. There is something to it. You gotta know what you're doing, or else it's gonna end up being these terrible trades. Yeah, those ones are always so weird to me. I see those all the time. I saw one yesterday about sending Giannis to like the Heat, and it was just for like nothing. And yeah, I was like, oh yeah, let's go to another team you're not gonna win with. Like, that's,
0: it was like
4: idea.
0: Tyler Hero. And here's the other thing that people do. They think that let me get this straight. Quantity is quality. So if I give up 10 players for this one player, then that's going to equal something. And it's like, look, you don't get 10 pieces of garbage for a piece of gold. It doesn't work like that. So people, again, fans think, and I'm a fan too, but you think to yourself, if I throw 10 things at them, then they're going to, you know, it's going to be good. The other thing, especially when you're doing NBA trades, the NFL is completely different. The draft, you can get good players all over the place. But in the NBA, if you're not getting a guy in the lottery generally, now you're going to get your guys, and you're going to get a second-round pick like Gilbert Arenas or a Draymond Green, or, you know, this happens. So you'll get a guy late, you'll get a Rudy Gobert at 20 or whatever. But generally speaking, this is a really good draft, if you're not getting into the lottery, then who cares? So somebody will say, you know, this team who's already really good, like Oklahoma City, I don't care about 3 first-round picks from Oklahoma City because they're going to be bad picks. They're at the end of the round, and they're going to be at the end of the round for the next 10 years, or San Antonio, or any of these teams. So whether you're making said trades in your head, or whether you're reading them online, or whether it's whatever the case may be, nobody ever looks at it from the other team's perspective. And do what you want, but I invite you to do that, because then you scratch your head and you think to yourself, well, why wouldn't they do that deal? And it's because you're not thinking about it from the other team's perspective. And it drives me, I don't know why this is a peeve of mine, but I've already seen LeBron James deals. I've already seen a million Giannis. You know, like the Warriors, for example. I don't think he's ever going to the Warriors because the Bucks, right? The Bucks are going to be in a rebuild. What teams want is, really, they want the SGA deal. They want to find a really good young player, and they want 1,000 draft picks. They don't want to take on your crappy contracts. In the NBA, you have to match the contracts. It's different. But like, I saw a Warriors trade the other day. It was like Draymond Green, Brandon Podziemski, and like 500 number one picks and pick swaps and all this kind of stuff. And I'm thinking to myself, okay, I'm Milwaukee. I want Draymond Green for what reason? Like, so I can lose and hear him complain and freak out and scream and yell and give the finger to my fans and want to get traded? Like, why would I do that? Like, Draymond Green is much more valuable to the Warriors than he would be on any team, and especially a bad team. Like, he's not going to a bad team. It would be hell. That would be hell for that team.
4: The main point that you brought up there is everybody forgets about contracts. You have to look at who is taking on.
0: Right.
4: It's not like it's just going to be like it's an even trade. That's what people forget. Like, who would want to pick up some of these contracts that are atrocious? No one does, especially some of these other teams that they're like wanting to do trades with. I'm like, you really think they're going to spend money? You really think some of these teams are actually going to be like, yeah, we'll take that on. That's fine for one player and like not actually build around it. Yeah, the mock trade stuff is always, I'll be honest, it's so annoying to me. I see it all the time with baseball and stuff. I'm like, stop acting like you know things. No one is trading Mike Trout for a bag of chips. Like, stop it. Stop
0: yeah,
4: it.
0: So I just, that's kind of my annual thing. You do you, believe what you want, all this kind of stuff, but trades are not going to happen if you think about it from the other team's direction. And a lot of times what I see is, and I think to myself, that general manager, if that deal's made, gets fired. And then people wonder why 99% of trades don't get done. Because this is, I think this is going to be one of the most active off seasons that we've seen. It would look, I don't think LeBron's going back to the Lakers. I don't. I don't have any insight on it. I do know a lot of people. I could see Clippers. I could see Warriors. I could certainly, especially if the Cavs get knocked out here, the dream scenario would be, hey, he goes to the Cavs. Maybe you do let Harden go, whatever the case may be, but then he comes. Maybe they win a championship. I mean, the East is easier than the West. I'm not in LeBron's head. Maybe he wants to stay in California. Whatever the case may be, he's going to be do what he's going to do afterwards anyway. Maybe be part of the Vegas expansion team. But I don't think LeBron's going to stay. I think it's 100% that Giannis is getting traded. So there's going to be a lot of people in on that, but not for the deals that we've seen. I think Jaylen Brown could move. I think Brad Stevens is a really good front office executive, and you're not going to move Tatum because he's still coming off an injury, so you'd be probably trading him at 75 cents on the dollar. So I could see Jaylen Brown being moved. So some of these things absolutely make sense this offseason. So I think it's going to be interesting. Do people want really care if I tell them to look from the other perspective? No. But I think that if I get to one person today, I will have succeeded. Like, yeah, that's probably not accurate. That's probably not going to happen. So I'm just saying.
4: That's so funny that when you said that, we got a text at the exact same time that says LeBron will be headed back to the Cavs to get them over the hump if they lose to the Knicks. And you said that at the same time. I was like, wow.
0: I can see that. And I wouldn't mind it. You know, he's going to do one more year. He's going to do that whole tour thing. It's not going to bother me. But, yeah, I could see that. He's got to be done with the Lakers. Doesn't he have to be? Like, they can't do another year of that because Luka wants to get the kind of team that was around him in Dallas, a bunch of 3-and-D kind of guys. He wants to dominate the ball. And they've tried it for, what, a season and a half? And it's gotten him nowhere. I don't think he's coming back there.
4: What would he gain by staying in L.A.? What would he gain from that?
0: I don't think there's anything.
4: Exactly.
0: Because here's the thing, and this is the other thing, too. He's never going to be embraced as a full Laker. He was a mercenary. He won a bubble championship. Say what you want about that. But he's not Kobe. He's not any of those guys. He's not even James Worthy. He's not Kareem. He's not Magic. He's not, like, I don't even know if I'd put him in the top 10 Lakers of all time. Not that I'm a list guy. The Lakers fans can tell me better, but not even the Lakers fans go, yeah, the bubble thing's kind of janky.
4: Yeah. You know? The Mount Rushmore of Lakers with John
0: Munt.
4: Yeah,
0: that's not my bag. I'm not a list guy. I'm not a Mount Rushmore guy. You know, I kind of screwed that whole thing up saying a top 10. That's like a peeve of mine. Like, who's the top 10 of the history of the Lakers? Hey, give us a call. 310-804-4910. Top 10 Lakers of all time. Does LeBron make the list?
4: LeBron.
0: I think Magic's won. I think Kobe's won. It's like, oh boy. That's just kind of low hanging fruit. I was just making a point, but you get the idea. So anyway, all right, there you go. Top of the hour. We want Addy to be in a good mood. And I thought to myself as we were putting the show together, and Addy, in all honesty, puts together most of the show. I was thinking to myself, if Addy went out, because I did think this, if Addy went out for softball last night and then she went to the bar, I thought at one point during the show, at maybe an hour and a half in or close to it, that we would like to appease her with a couple of nice segments. So I know you're a big baseball person, so there was some good baseball stuff I wanted to get into. And then I knew that as we got later into the show that there was an actual story, because I was joking with you early in this process yesterday. I thought, well, we're going to have to do an Arch Manning segment. And then I thought to myself, well, there's not really any reason to, but that never stopped us before. But then there was an actual story about college football that was interesting and included him.
4: That's why you're always on this show. When we need someone, we call John Lenny. He goes, okay, let me see how we can work Arch Manning into this and how we can work baseball. Like, he's for the people. John Lund is for the people.
0: I am. Look, it's first of all, I love everything. So if it's a good topic, I love talking about it. But I also think to myself, if she's not feeling well on this Friday, let's bring some things to the table where, it's going to be interesting. And I knew, but the Arch Manning thing, all of a sudden it was just, I sent you a link on it, and I was like, my God, there's an actual reason. So
4: yes,
0: it actually works in the show,
4: yes,
0: which is always a bonus.
4: His face was on the link, yes.
0: I know, all you had to do was see the face, and you were like, oh, yeah.
4: I was
0: oh,
4: like,
0: yeah.
4: Oh, that's it. I don't even know what you're sending me, but it's in the rundown. Let's do it. I was like, this has to be great.
0: All right, we'll do that. We'll do that in the next two segments. We do have a reason to be talking baseball. And look, everybody, you know, we just got done talking a little bit of LeBron, and every day it's like, do they have to talk about LeBron? Do they have to talk about Shohei Ohtani? But in a baseball term, it's like when you thought you were done talking about the guy, then you had to bring him up. So that's part of the baseball discussion. And there's a few other things we've got to hit as well. But we'll do that coming up next. Drake Toll Show, John Lund in for Drake, Addy, and Curtis here as well on Westwood One Sports, the Westwood One Sports app. And remember, Drake's YouTube channel as well.
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6: 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She's the author of a new book with a great title, I Know I Should Exercise, But. On a recent episode of my podcast, Chasing Life, Hill told me the number one reason people don't exercise is because they don't feel like they have enough time. 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

0: What's happening? Thanks for joining us. Drake Toll Show, John Lund in for Drake. Curtis and Addy are here. Thank you for making the time for us. 40 minutes past the hour. There's an actual reason to talk college football, not because Addy's obsessed with Arch Manning, but I read this piece today, and last night actually, and was like, this is going to be, I'm not going to say maybe, this is going to be the most compelling college football season in I don't know how long. And we'll tell you why. And yes, Arch Manning is part of it, which is great because then Addy gets very, very excited and participates fully in the show. Not that she doesn't normally, but touch I'm just yourself. Saying. Before we get to baseball conversation, and I'm sorry that we have to bring up Ohtani, but he's done it again. You guys stop me when these are what today's days are. You stop me when I hit something compelling. I'll pause right after each one and you tell me. Today, May 22nd, is National Boss Babe Day. Don't know what that is, but National Boss Babe Day. Again, if you'd like to opine, stop me. Today is National Cooler Day, which, by the way, one of the most underrated things ever. And if you don't have a great cooler, then you got to go to the store because it's getting to be summer. Like, it's such an underrated item. The Yeti, the Nice. Like, and if I know that they're expensive. But if you invest in a really good cooler, it's going to pay you back time and time again. So it is National Cooler Day. Would you like to opine on National Cooler Day? Anything for National Cooler Day? No? Okay. I'll just keep on going. Let's see. Today is National Solitaire Day. Anything on solitaire? When you were younger, before anything came out, would you like play solitaire on your computer all day and not work?
1: Curtis, anyone? You seem like a solitaire guy.
2: Definitely not.
1: Okay.
0: Not a solitaire guy. Today is National Pudding Day. I'm not a pudding guy. I don't like the texture. It doesn't pass as a dessert for me. Plus, Bill Cosby for years was like Jell-O pudding, and I'm not a Bill Cosby guy. So, National Pudding Day. Any thoughts on National Pudding Day?
1: Curtis,
0: not a pudding guy. Curtis, anything on National Pudding Day?
2: Are there Quaaludes in the pudding?
1: Wow.
0: Could be. So, not a pudding guy. Don't like Kimberger the texture. Dog. Don't like Bill Cosby. Today, the last one I know that Addy is going to like. Today is National Sherlock Holmes Day. Not sure about that. Didn't like it, the Sherlock Holmes stuff, especially when it was Will Ferrell. That bombed. And finally, today is World Paloma Day. World Paloma Day. And I know that people like their margaritas.
1: We're going to drink.
0: But it's getting to be summer. Yeah, it's getting to be summer.
1: Yes.
0: And if you've never really been into Palomas, which is basically tequila, some sort of a grapefruit, maybe a little soda, a little lime.
2: Also
0: a
2: Doves.
0: Very underrated drink. Very underrated drink. Thoughts on Palomas? Anything?
1: Yeah, drinks. Drinking. even my cup this morning says, when life gives you limes, have a margarita. I'm not going to say who it is.
0: That's a beautiful cup. Very nice. Yeah, most people, when they go to a Mexican restaurant, think margarita, and that's fine. I'm just saying if you're looking for a less acidic type of a thing, even though there's some acid in those, Palomas are outstanding. Very underrated drink.
1: My favorite whenever I go to only certain Mexican restaurants do it because this was invented in Austin, Texas, is a Mexican martini. Those are my favorite. I'll ask
0: what
1: for them.
0: What is that?
1: So at Chewy's they have them. I'm going to just read like the, do you have, no, you don't have Chewy's. No, I'm trying to think of other like places. So it's a Mexican martini is a tequila based cocktail, popular in Austin, Texas. Whoop, whoop. Key ingredients include tequila, Cointreau, lime juice, olive brine, orange juice. Oh, they're so good.
0: That does sound good.
1: Oh, they're so good.
0: That does sound really good.
1: Oh, yeah.
0: That sounds really good. For orange juice too, because it's because there's you put Grand Marnier in like a top shelf margarita, like you could put a little of that in there too, instead of or with the orange juice, that would be pretty good. Yeah, I would drink that all day. That sounds really good. Because the other thing too about just like margarita, they're filling. So if you're at a Mexican restaurant and you want to go chips, maybe you're doing a heavy dinner, the whole thing, you want to do all that kind of stuff, you might want to go lighter on the drink. That's why, like you said, Mexican martini, that'd be pretty good. That sounds pretty good to me. So anyway, there are your days today. Hopefully you are impressed by all of those things. All right, I got to say this, and I know that Ohtani's been so talked out, but last time out for Ohtani, so he doesn't pitch last year. He goes through the Tommy John, and now on the mound, I'm not going to say he's the best pitcher in baseball, but with Tarik Skubal out, Skeens is still number one. But Ohtani could, I think, make the case for being number two. So he's taking on the Padres. They're on the heels of the Dodgers. Pretty decent, pretty big series as far as early season goes. And Ohtani in the final game of that series goes 5 innings pitched, 3 hits, no runs, 2 walks, 4 strikeouts. On the season, Ohtani's got an ERA of 0.73. His WAR, what is it good for, is up to 3.7, which is number one in the league. His earned runs this year go as follows: 0-0-1-0-1-2-0-0. Did I mention that he has an 0.73 ERA? And then, Mike, and then you just mentioned this, Addy. He's 12 for his last 23. So everybody's like, oh, he stinks at the plate. He stinks at the plate. He's got a 986 OPS. So he's almost, I mean, he's starting to come out of it as far as the hitting is concerned. It's the seventh time, and he hit a leadoff home run in the game, so it's the seventh time in his career he's had a scoreless start and a home run in the same game. Nobody else has done that. He's the only player to hit a leadoff home run as a pitcher, and he's done it twice. I mean, it's just he's got a 402 on base percentage, and people are saying that he's having an off year at the plate. Like, I know everybody has said this a million times, but you start going down the superlatives day after day after day after day, and all I'm simply saying is you can hate the Dodgers, and I get it, and everybody does. It's not their fault the way things are going. It's not their fault they spend all the money. These are the rules that Major League Baseball has laid out. I'm not a Dodgers fan. I'm just telling you that your hate is probably misplaced. But the thing I want to remind people of is this guy is doing, and I'm very comfortable in saying this, things that no one will ever do again. Like, that's thrown around all the time, especially on the morning talking head shows. This will never be done again, and then it's done the next week. You know, everybody is a prisoner of the moment. This kind of stuff will never, ever be done. So don't let your blind hatred for the Dodgers make you keep flipping the channel when he's either up or pitching, because you're going to be able to say to your grandkids and their grandkids and all that kind of stuff that I saw Shohei Ohtani, who I'm this close to saying is the greatest athlete of all time. He's beyond now the greatest baseball player. He might be the greatest athlete, and I'm almost going to remove the might from that because I don't know what else he can do. This is like what happens in Little League, and we all have that kid on the team that is the best pitcher, the best shortstop, the best hitter, the best this, the best that, the best looking, the best. Oh, and then he's the quarterback of the football team, and it, you know, and he gets all the girls, and it's like you're like, come on. That happens in like middle school or high school, not at this level. And he's just making it look ridiculous. He's the distance between Shohei Ohtani and the second best player in baseball is massive. He's that good.
1: He's also the best gambler in baseball, many people are saying. But I agree. I mean, you know, just have a translator. Just have a translator, and then you can just, you know, the whole thing blow over. Whatever. But I agree with
0: you. See, that's what I mean. He's the best at being like, you're taking the fall.
1: Yeah, yeah, amazing. Yeah. So he may be a little bit of a snake, but, you know, he's good. He's good.
0: Could be.
1: No, but two things can be true at once. I agree. You can hate the Dodgers. That's totally valid. If you're a Giants fan specifically, yeah, you can really hate the Dodgers. No one's going to get mad at you for that. But Shohei Ohtani, what he is doing is unbelievable. I know everybody says that. But even the other day, so a couple weeks ago, you know, Ohtani was going through a hitting slump, and they're like, oh, man. And I, like, we mentioned this. I said that he needed to sit down for a couple day, like games. He didn't need a DH. It wasn't that important. They have enough players. They've spent all the money. So what does he do? They bench him a couple games, let him reset. And even in an interview, Dave Roberts, they were asking him, hey, how's his hitting in the batting cage? He's like, I don't know. We don't go down there. Like, he's just let him do his thing. He knows his game.
0: What
1: well
0: am I
1: going
0: to tell him?
1: Yeah, like, let him go down there and let him figure it out. And then he comes back, and it's like, there's Ohtani. It's not, he wasn't pitching poorly. No, I mean, you just said the stats. He was pitching really well. He was going through a bit of a slump, which, you know, that happens. It's part of baseball. The ebbs and flows. That's baseball. That's why the season's so long. You're going to have slumps no matter what. But yes, this man is incredible. And I truly wish he played for any other team. I really do. Because I, like I said, I also hate the Dodgers. But, you know, everybody hates the Houston Astros. So I can't really, you know, say much about that. But, oh my goodness, there's no one else like him. Yes, you have other great hitters. You have the Yordan Alvarezes in this league, but then you also have other great pitchers. You do have the Paul Skenes, the Scoobles, the Hunter Browns, but nobody is doing both. And the fact that he was able to figure it out in just a couple days, and now he's back looking like Ohtani again, golly, that's impressive. It's incredible.
0: Well, and that's why I'm throwing out these numbers, and I'm not normally a huge stat guy. It's just that when you start, because, like you said, the superlatives have been said, And people might be sitting in their cars right now, the millions that are listening right now to the Drake Toll Show and John London for Drake today with Addy and Curtis here on Westwood One Sports, that we've said all this, we've heard all this, we know. I'm simply just reminding people because he didn't pitch last year, and now all of a sudden he's got an 0-73, and now he's starting to hit again. He led off the game with a home run. He had two walks. He's got a 4.02 OPS, like all these different numbers that you throw out. And I'm not going to throw out, you know, all these different analytical things that you start going deep because you really don't even have to do that with him. And I'm simply saying that, as you just pointed out, Dodger fans like the Dodgers, everybody else, this is just the way it works with L.A. teams, New York teams. It's pure jealousy. But the reality is that you're like, oh, you see Dodger blue and you just want to flip the channels, as you said, especially for teams in their division. The Padres fans, the Giants fans, et cetera. But a lot of people just won't watch the Dodgers. You can get past your blind hatred. I think that people do that for special athletes. They did it for Jordan. They did it for LeBron. They do it for special athletes because you realize as a sports fan that, okay, this guy doesn't play for my team, and he might play for the team that I hate the most. But it's so historic what he's doing. I don't even really know what to comp it to be honest. I mean, you can say Bo Jackson, who played in two sports, or Dion, who played in two sports. But for people who know baseball, and you really don't even have to know it that deeply, of what a pitcher goes through in a week to get ready to throw one game and then go through the five-day process again, and then to have this guy do it again, it's just they're two different worlds. And for him to be, as we just threw out all those different numbers, for him to be doing these things, honestly, you're not going to see it again. You're just not, because we haven't before. We won't again. And the other thing I was thinking of, could you imagine if we knew what he was going to be before he got over here? Like, he comes over to the Angels, it's kind of nondescript, and then he becomes huge, but he's still playing for the Angels, and then he comes to the Dodgers, and now it's astronomical, and now everybody hates him. With the Angels, he was kind of this weird unicorn, but nobody felt threatened because it was the Angels. But could you imagine what the bidding war would have been had we known he was going to be this good? The type of money, the amount of teams, what teams would have done. You know, they would have offered him everything. And he would have probably ended up on the Dodgers after that first contract anyway. But he sure as hell wouldn't have been on the Angels. I know
1: now,
0: that.
1: Well, what's funny is because we knew he wanted to stay on the West Coast. And that's very common with a lot of players coming over from Japan. You want to stay on the West Coast, closer to home. You know what I mean? And then you just, whenever there was a chance that he was going to go to the Blue Jays, I was like, guys, stop talking about this. We know it's not going to happen. But yeah, it's incredible what he's doing. And it's funny because even the other, let's say, the Cal Raleigh's in there. You know, he went through a huge slump and he couldn't figure it out. He could not figure it out. Ohtani had a slump and he figured it out in a couple days, like 2 days. They benched him for a little bit. They benched Cal Raleigh. They did all the things he could and he couldn't figure it out until he took a shower in his uniform. But like Ohtani actually figured it out that quickly. That's the impressive part, is even when he's bad, it's just the next day, it's going to be completely different. It's incredible.
0: Wait a minute. I don't know why I didn't hear this story. Cal Raleigh took a shower in his uniform. Like Charles Barkley always says, he used to take a shower in his uniform.
1: Yeah.
0: That whole thing.
1: Yeah.
0: And then Kenny Smith called him on it and all that kind of stuff.
1: Yeah.
0: That's a true story?
1: Yes. He was going through a slump and they were trying to figure out how to, like, you know, snap it. You'll do whatever you can to get through. You'll shave your face, shave your head. You'll wear different colored socks, all this kind of stuff. No, yes. Teammate was like, you just got to completely do something different and just, you know. So he showered in his full uniform, which I think is pretty gross, just because like that just sounds like a nightmare. But yeah, that's what he did. And then he got a hit. But I mean, now he's injured. So who did it really help? I don't, you know.
0: No.
1: So
0: that's a two superstitions in baseball. It has nothing to do with nothing. You can step on all the lines you want, eat the same thing, like that. That whole thing Wade Boggs used to do, right? You don't step on lines, eat a certain amount of chicken, all that kind of stuff. Whatever. It doesn't do anything. All right, let's do this. It is a legit reason to talk about the number one thing that Addy loves to talk about. We'll do it coming up next. A legit reason to talk about it. Let's do it coming up next. Drake Toll Show, John Lund in for Drake on Westwood One Sports, the Westwood One Sports app, and of course, check us out on Drake's YouTube channel right now.
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0: the gooner.
1: If this doesn't wake you up, I don't know it will. I love this. Drake Toll Show, John Lund in for Drake, Curtis and Addy, Westwood One Sports, Westwood One Sports app. And if you'd like to see our bright, shiny, clean faces this morning, go to Drake's YouTube channel and you can see us. Then you will put your hands over Curtis's face and my face, and you'll just stare at Addy, and I think that you're creepy, but that's okay. You do you.
2: That's what the gooners do.
1: You. Gooner. You. Those two aren't there. Hi, Addy. Anyway, I'm just kidding. I'm sure they're not doing that.
3: What's so funny, you were asking what we did on the train really quickly. 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
2: Gooned on the train?
3: People also search for it. If you look up Drake Toll Show, this is what popped up. All right, Drake Show cast. Who is the girl on the Drake Toll Show? Drake Toll Show Abby. That's Addy. Drake Toll Show producer. Right, guys.
1: Oh, that's amazing. Ooh. That is. There's no like, that's got to be the number one search thing. I mean, there's no doubt. There's no doubt about it. Yeah, no question about it.
3: It's Curtis. It's Curtis.
1: Yeah, that's they're just putting their hands up and, you know, there you go. Top of the hour, we'll get you caught up on the NBA playoffs. Knicks 2-0 on the Cavaliers and, of course, the Spurs and OKC. They go back to San Antonio, and that series starts to begin tonight, so we'll get into that. But if you could set this up for us, Addy, a little bit, how you would describe your affection for Arch Manning. And the reason why I'm bringing this up is because yesterday, I was thinking of trying to think of a way after you gave us a great outline on the show, as you always do. I thought we've got to get a Arch Manning segment in, but we're 100 days away from college football. How could we possibly do that? And then the ESPN gods, all of a sudden they write a piece because we can never have too much football, college, pro, or otherwise. And they put up a piece yesterday that was on the front page for a bit. And it says 100 days until week zero, top storylines, games, and predictions for the 2026 season. And, of course, because he's a Manning, there's a picture there, and there's Lane Kiffin, there's James Franklin, there's a couple other quarterbacks, there's Dante Moore on there. But dead, and those guys are kind of like the drummer, the bass guitarist and everything, but right in the middle, the lead singer of this picture is one Arch Manning. He's right dead center, and I saw that, and I went, because I was just sitting down to, you know, to put some things into the show to contribute, and there it is. And I thought, you've got to be kidding me. And so then I sent you the link to it, and here we are about ready to talk about it. It's legit. But for those who don't know, most do, but some don't, how would you describe your affections for Arch Manning?
3: Ho, ho, ho, ho, ho. I know this much is true. Like, every time I see him, that song plays in my head. I'm like, oh, it's Arch.
1: That was outstanding.
3: Thank you. And he was in D.C. a couple weeks ago, and my friends were like, go find him. I'm like, that's psychotic, actually. Guys, I do it for the bit.
1: But you still did, right? You're like,
3: yeah, so what if I was driving around town? So what if I recognized that he was at Martin's Tavern in Georgetown? Who cares, okay? Who cares?
1: You have a tracker on him.
3: I was like, wait a minute. I've been there. I know where that is.
1: Where did you come running in there? Where did he sit? Where's the stool?
3: Where is he?
1: Where did he sit? Exactly.
2: Give it a big whiff.
1: Amazing.
3: Curtis, you would sniff.
1: Curtis, your thoughts on Addy singing right there.
2: I thought you meant on Addy sniffing chairs.
3: No. Oh.
1: There you go. All right, so what they say, and honestly, this is legit, because what they say about Manning, they put them on the top 10 stories, they put them fourth, how dare they? But it basically says Manning and Texas are loading up to win now, Steve Sarkisian, blah, blah, blah, blah, blah. Talked about the running backs they bring in. By the way, one of the running backs' names is Hollywood Smothers, which is awesome. The other is Raleigh Brown, and they talk about all the guys they brought in, et cetera, et cetera, et cetera. So before we move on to anything else you'd like to say about Arch Manning, which, by the way, to me, because he's a Manning, that's the top story. Because there's going to be two teams that are absolutely positively, whatever the NBA, whatever, the NFL, there are two teams that are tanking for the top pick. And that's going to be the Jets and the Cardinals, and they actually play on December 20th, and that could be the toilet bowl for the number one pick. And I think that they just won't be able to resist Arch Manning, no matter Dante Moore, this and that, whatever quarterback comes out. So I think Arch Manning's the number one story in college football. Your thoughts?
3: Yeah, they have it at number 4, and once it's an Arch Bates, he'll be at number 1. Don't you fear that last name's more powerful than Manning. But yeah, no, it's crazy because last year there was a lot.
1: You're going to make him take your name. And you've already thought about it. It's not like that just came out like you had not thought about it. You had actually thought, and I know it's going to happen, he's going to take my name.
3: Yeah, there's already an Archibald Manning.
1: That's true. Not the royalty name of Manning in the NFL. He's going to take. Interesting. Okay. Bates. Continue. Sorry.
3: It's funny because last year there was the preseason hype around him, like, oh, he's going to go number 1 overall and everything, which was interesting because we'd never had really seen him play more than just a couple of minutes. So I'm like, even I was like, okay, all righty. And then the first week he didn't play well, the first couple of weeks, and then he actually showed that, oh, he's a Manning, but then he's also not a Manning because he can also run. But, yeah, the quarterback class is going to be interesting. I know he's already the front runner for the Heisman Trophy, and honestly, like, what? Who else? Gunnar Stockton? Julian Sain.
1: Dante Moore of Oregon. Maybe it's going to be a quarterback. I mean, it always is. So somebody like that. Yeah, those two guys. And they're probably 1-2 in the pecking order, most people think, as far as the quarterbacks go. There could be some surprises. But if your name's Manning, and first of all, I don't think anybody in the NFL draft is going to be able to resist him. Number 2, he has to clear an impossibly high bar because not so much of Eli, but of Peyton, and everybody said he was going to be the next this or that, and he actually didn't have a bad year last year. I think it was just people were too much on him. So I think he's going number 1, and I think because of the quarterback class, he and that class in general, because everybody's putting so much pressure on 2027 saying that 26 was so bad, that I think that the number 1 story in college football, in all honesty, is going to be Arch and the rest of the quarterbacks and what kind of year they have.
3: Also, the difference between this year and last year is if you look at the numbers of his receivers, how many drop passes that they should have caught, now he has Cam Coleman. That is a good name. Yeah. That was a big target this offseason for anybody who was like wanting a transfer portal wide receiver. That was the name. And they got him. And it seems like their chemistry is amazing. They've done a lot of stuff posting and everything. I'm like, oh, this is actually fun. This seems like it's going to be fun. So, I'm not just saying this because I like Arch Manning, blah, blah, blah. Mm-hmm. But, yeah, no, it's going to be a fun storyline in college football because I think he really found his stride towards the end of the season, and he played well against teams like A&M, man. Like, he played really well. And so I'm excited to see what they do this season. And Steve Sarkisian, who's already, you know, just firing shots at everybody, Texas Tech and, you know, Ole Miss. I mean, come on. It's going to be a good time now.
1: Yeah. Yeah, so that'll be the number 1 story. This story is going to take care of itself. ESPN put it as 5 as the top storylines as we're 99 days away from college football. This blows my mind. I have to say this out loud because the Brendan Sorsby story is, so he's admitted to gambling on his own team, which got Pete Rose kicked out of baseball for his entire life. And he's gambled thousands and thousands and thousands and thousands of times. He admits it. He's not denying that. But then he's turning around and suing college football. If we know how screwed up college football is and NIL and all the different things, and it's the Wild West, and I've told this story before. I got a friend that's an agent, and he's just like, oh, my God, this is the best thing ever. There's no rules. But honestly, I don't know how, because the number 1 sin that players can make nowadays, I think, in sports, whether they be professional or college, and because they're being paid, it's the same thing now. You can get away with a lot of stuff. You can even play professional sports and come back and play in college, but you can't gamble. You can't. There's a credibility issue that tears at the seams that is everything in sports. You can't do that. And yet he has admitted to thousands of times gambling, and even on his own team. And let me just say this out loud so I can kind of get through my brain. But then he's suing the NCAA. Like, how does that make sense in any way, shape, or form? It's nobody can step forward and go, you can't do this. On to the next. You're a professional. You're going to the NFL.
3: More money.
1: We can't let you do
3: trying
1: this.
3: To make more money, John Lund.
1: That's true. Because what is it? Seven? What are they paying him? $6 or $7 million at Texas Tech?
3: You need more.
1: That story's crazy.
3: More. But
1: that is so crazy.
3: And I can just keep saying this up and down, but I there's a part of me that really does feel bad for him because we're gonna get mad at him for gambling, and then right after that it's gonna be sponsored by DraftKings. Use code Sorsby.
1: Exactly.
3: You get $10 in bonus bets. Like, it's just like,
1: code
3: okay.
1: Sorsby.
3: Let's just, here we go. We're an addict. Let's just put something in front of you. Like, okay, I got Sinatra. Let me put a piece of, like, a rotisserie chicken in front of her and be like, but don't eat it while I'm gone. What is she going to do? No, she's going to eat that rotisserie chicken. That's what we're doing here. That's what we're doing with Brendan Sorsby. And, God, talk about degenerate. I mean, he's like a Romanian soccer.
1: Right. Yeah, he was, that's it. Like, you know you have a problem. He was betting on, like, Turkish soccer and just, ooh. I mean, it's crazy. But he might still be eligible. Other things, because I don't want to get cut off before the top of the hour, we'll reset the NBA playoffs. Belichick in year two is a big story. We talked about the quarterbacks. We talked about Sorsby. Kyle Whittingham at Michigan. I know Kyle quite well. That's going to be interesting. Maybe the number one story, if there's a rival to the quarterbacks, and I don't really think there are because the quarterbacks are what they are and play the position they do, but Lane Kiffin at LSU. And I don't care if you're not a college football fan. Everybody knows who this guy is. And if you're an LSU fan, now you like him. But it's kind of like those players. Like, you don't want to like Otani. You don't want to like LeBron. But Lane Kiffin elicits this response out of every team that's not the team he's coaching. So everybody hates Lane Kiffin. So everybody is going to be tuned into LSU football this year because of Lane Kiffin. They want to see him fall on his face. LSU fans obviously want him to revive the program. But maybe number two after the quarterbacks, Lane Kiffin, would you say that, at LSU this year?
3: Oh, man. Everybody watching just, yeah, I mean, it's been the craziest thing. Like, you're leaving, and then all the mess where he's like, oh, it's because Ole Miss was racist. And I was like, wait a minute. Like, okay, let's say yes, the Rebels and everything, there's some interesting, there's some, why do we still have that? Yes, you can talk about that. But at the same time, I was like, no, you're just trying to save your ass because you've already been in, like, a lot of trouble, and watching him at LSU is going to be interesting, and now he's got Coach O there? Like,
1: that's wild, isn't it?
3: Where's Brian Kelly? Bring him back.
1: And then maybe the last one is Indiana. I think that what's going to happen this year is just Indiana's kind of, everybody's like, yeah, that was a cool story, moving on. Because if they dominate again this year, and I don't think they will to that level, but if they do, because they lost a lot of players in the draft, then everybody's going to be like, okay, it was a cool story because you sucked for so long. They were actually the losingest program of all time, and then they became great. Like, we're tolerant to a certain extent, but when you win too much and you stick it in our face, then I think that people are going to get upset. So there's that. All right, a little bit of college football for you. Let's get you caught up, though. The main story of the day, Knicks take a 2-0 lead over the Cavs and what's going on in the West as they resume things. Let's get into the NBA playoffs to kick off hour number three. It's the Drake Toll Show. John Lund in for Drake. And, of course, Addy and Curtis are here as well. Ton of stuff in the 8 o'clock hour. Wonderful guest, NBA playoffs, Lund's last call. And remember, you can see it all live, lovely, on YouTube. Let's do it next. It's Westwood One Sports and the Westwood One Sports app.
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9: When it comes to the myriad reasons people don't get enough exercise, psychologist Diana Hill has heard them all. 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She told us that she encourages people she works with to shift from an either-or mindset to a both and mindset. Hill herself uses time at her son's baseball game to walk around the field cheering him on instead of sitting on the sidelines. She also recommends setting up your space at home, at work, in the car to facilitate movement. So every night before I go to bed, I lay out my workout clothes next to my bathroom sink. So they are waiting there for me as a good reminder. I'm Dr. Sanjay Gupta, helping you live a better life.
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0: yes. Thanks for joining us. John Lund in for Drake on this Friday, May 22nd. We hope you are doing outstanding and you have a great long weekend. However you are accessing the show, we are on Drake's YouTube channel, along with Curtis and Addy. 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So any of those shows you can access all through, and you can get the podcast with the Westwood One Sports app. So thanks for hanging out with us. 1 hour to go on the Drake Toll Show. Lots of great stuff. In about 20 minutes, Tim Reynolds is going to join us. NBA playoffs, the Heat. We're talking about rumors around the NBA, so we'll talk to Tim. He's based in Florida, and we'll get all sorts of conversations going with him. Also get an update on the Western Conference playoffs. Jalen Williams is out. How could that affect that series? So we'll get into that. And then Lund's last call. And Addy just gave us a news story, which I'm not going to let out. But I'm just going to say that there's a restaurant that is rebranding itself. Not going to work. Not going to work. And all these other stories, including something I sent Addy yesterday that is going to extend the life of one Sinatra the cat. And we've got to discuss that at some point as well. By the way, without giving away too much, did that excite you? That story that I sent you that's going to extend Sinatra's life?
1: It's just so funny because, I mean, she will be receiving this. We'll talk about it last segment, and she'll...
0: Yeah.
1: She's right here, actually. She's listening.
0: But is she... You said she's eight?
1: She's nine.
0: Nine. Okay. I'm not going to... Yeah, that's good.
1: I don't like thinking about
0: cats
1: that.
0: Cats live, like, twice as long as that.
1: Yeah, but she's fat.
0: So...
1: She has asthma.
0: Well, see, but here's the problem with an indoor cat like that. Because a dog, like, our dog's fat. Like, and you can't help it sometimes. Like, I don't feed the dog food, but we have kids, and they do, and my wife does. And my wife always says she doesn't. And I look at my wife, and I go, I promise we'll get to NBA playoffs in a second, but this is far more important. And so I look at my wife, and I say, well, why does the dog then, every time we eat, go straight to you and just stare at you? Like, I'm waiting. You always give me food. Like, what's going on? Why aren't you giving me food now? And it's because if I'm watching, the dog doesn't get food. But my point is that they told us when we got the dog that it wouldn't be any more than 50 pounds. Well, now the thing's like 64. For a human being 14 pounds overweight, that's not ideal. But for a dog, it's obese. Like, so our dog is fairly obese. And so I take it out walking all the time. But you can't do that with an indoor cat. Like, who walks a cat? Nobody walks a cat, do
1: they? She has a stroller. She has a stroller, but she's not getting exercise. She's just sitting in there just, I'm the one getting the exercise. That's the problem. And then she'll run around with the other cat in the apartment, and then I hear her wheezing because she's fat. But I try. She's on a diet. She's on weight management food. But here's the problem: is our other cat is sort of a kitten, so she has kitten food, which is high in fat. And so Sinatra, when she hears that bowl go off, she's like, "Oh, it's time to eat. Let me just." And so she'll run over there, and I'm not always home when that bowl goes off. So of course Sinatra's getting, you know, she's like a hobbit,
0: right?
1: She looked at her head up, by the way. She's like, F you.
0: Talk about me. You know what it is? It's very human-like. Because if you go on a diet, what people do is they'll eat their little diet food and everything like that. And then, and you're only, dietitians will tell you this all the time. You're not bothering me about it. You're just killing yourself. And then what you do is people will sneak downstairs and they'll bust out, like, you know, the gallon of Rocky Road. And they're like, well, nobody saw me do that. Well, nobody else cares but you. Like, what did you eat yesterday? I ate diet food. I don't know why I'm not losing weight. And it's like, well, yeah, because you busted out the Rocky Road at 1:30 in the morning. And you thought nobody was looking, but your body was looking. You ate it. True story.
1: My roommate's fine with me talking about this because she left the bag, like her takeout, like on the floor, like by the trash can. Like, cause she was like, it didn't fit in the trash can. Whatever. And in the morning, I hear a bag rip. And I go in there, Sinatra ate almost an entire, like, chicken thigh, bones included. She ate the bones. So, of course, now I got to babysit this cat all day because she's just yakking up bones. I'm like, great, Sinatra, you're going to die. But the problem is, even if I give her the healthy food, the diet food, like, she ate a rotisserie chicken.
0: The rotisserie chicken was probably as big as the cat. I mean, that's getting after it. You eat a rotisserie chicken, you're getting after it.
1: I create
0: human being eats a rotisserie chicken. That's getting after it. The same.
1: She looks like a rotisserie chicken.
0: Can you put a picture on that, please? The only thing that'll take a guy's focus off you is maybe if you put up the rotund
1: this
0: cat.
1: This one?
0: I can. Yes, that one. Exactly right. I can transition this. My gosh, that's a, you got to be honest. With you, that's a good looking cat. What was she trying to eat there?
1: A crab rangoon.
0: I was just gonna say, looked like she was eating a rotisserie chicken right there.
2: That, right?
0: Can I see that again? Will you put that up again? I'm sorry. Seriously. No wonder that cat is wheezing. Seriously, I don't think I've ever seen a cat more focused on food than that cat was. Right
2: so
0: there.
2: It's a running joke, like, but she does get stuck in her kitty litter box, and Addy has to update me every day it happens.
1: She does. She does.
0: She just can't fit out. She can't get herself out of it?
1: Yeah, so then
0: is
1: I hear
0: that,
1: her banging
0: that
1: on
0: the
1: wall.
0: Big or that she's not smart? Which one?
1: Yes. Yes.
2: Both.
0: Yes to both.
1: Yeah, my roommate will hear me because I'll be working. It'll be during a break. I'm like, figure it out, Sinatra. Figure it out.
0: The cat's like, and it's in there wheezing. I can't get out. I'm too fat to get out, and I can't breathe. Does that pretty much cover it?
2: We call her Piggy.
1: She's a little
0: piggy. Well, your cat needs that shot. We're going to talk about it 40 minutes past the hour. I just did that right now. I can transition to the NBA in this way. So there was when I first started covering the league, there was a player on the Utah Jazz, and they would weigh him in every day, and it was in his contract. And there was McDonald's next to their facility. And so he would weigh in, and I think he was a big dude. He was like 7 feet tall. And I think his weigh-in weight was supposed to be like 280. And he never could hit it, never could hit it, never could hit it. So then they finally put him on one of those things where it's like, okay, you're going to write down everything you eat all day long. He's like, okay. But he couldn't lose weight. In fact, he was gaining weight. So they sit down with him, and they say, okay, are you sure you're writing everything down that you're eating? And he said, and he didn't count this. He goes, well... He goes, that I can't resist the McDonald's that's next to the facility. So what he would do is he would come into the facility, he would weigh in, and then the next day, and then when he left the facility, after he's like, oh, okay, I weighed in, he would buy like 6 to 8 Big Macs. Now, remember, we're talking about a 7 foot, 280-pound guy. He would, and just to get himself home, he'd eat like 6 Big Macs. And he'd come in the next day, and they're like, dude, what's going on? And he nonchalantly just finally said, well, you know, I do stop by McDonald's and get like a sack of Big Macs and I go home, but I don't count that. They're like, dude, you don't count that. Those are like 3,000 calories a piece. You're like, we're keeping you on an X amount of calorie diet. And then you're mowing 6 Big Macs on the way home and acting like, you know, it's a piece of gum. And so they figured the whole thing out.
1: Oh, like, my gosh.
0: Yeah, that counts. Yeah,
1: also,
0: that counts.
1: Lord knows what's in those burgers. They did those little studies where they leave them out for like 20 right. years and it looks exactly the same. I'm like, oh.
0: Yeah, yeah. Oh. Not good.
2: Also, a sack is a wild unit of measurement for this.
0: Yeah, a sack is, isn't it? Yeah,
1: yeah, yeah. I mean, you could have got the big arch. You could have had a sack of arch.
3: That's big arch. Gooner.
0: You could have a sack of arch. You could have a sack of arch. Very nice. Very well done by you. All right. So I thought we would try just to do the NBA. That didn't work out so well. But there was NBA playoffs last night. The Knicks take a 2-0 lead on Cleveland. I didn't think there was a hangover effect. I was kind of watching for that. And we all know what, around here, if we know anything, it's hangovers. And there was no hangover effect, I didn't think. I think the Knicks were just better. Game was close for a long time. Knicks kind of turned up the defense. Donovan Mitchell was good for Cleveland. James Harden was not. He wasn't awful, but 6 of 15. He was just okay. He scored 18 points. He's just never going to step up. Brunson was good. The Knicks were good. At this point, I get it. Cleveland can come home. They can get back in this series. I'm not saying they can't. But to this point, it looks like the Knicks out of the East. And then the West style of things, and we'll see this tonight, it moves over to San Antonio. I was a big believer that Oklahoma City was going to win this series, but I think it hedges on, is Jalen Williams going to play? Because Oklahoma City didn't lose a game, and he was missing games, and it didn't really matter. But I think in this series, San Antonio is so good that if Jalen Williams doesn't play in this series, who's basically the Robin to the Batman, and I know a lot of guys step up for Oklahoma City. They're deep, and they're good, and a lot of guys can't step up. But I just think if they don't have Jalen Williams, who tweaked his hamstring again, I don't think that Oklahoma City can win this series. So as we look at this thing right now, is it Knicks Spurs, Knicks OKC? Does it, in your mind, is it about Jalen Williams? How do you see where we are right now in both sides of this?
1: Man, and I know other people have said this, but like, this is the series that I want to see. No matter what, whether it's OKC versus the Knicks or if it's Spurs versus the Knicks, this is going to be, I think this series is going to be more exciting. I mean, game one was insane. It was awesome. But when you're missing a key component of your team in these high leverage situations, yeah, that actually is worrisome. So actually, honestly, what I think it's going to be, I do think it's going to be Spurs versus Knicks. I just like the Spurs team a little bit more. I think the Thunder are good. I do think they're a great team. But man, there's something about the Spurs team that if any team who has Victor Wembanyama, and I know it's not just one person versus everyone, but if you put Victor Wembanyama on the Cavs, I'm like, oh, the Cavs are going to win it all. You know, like I love Victor Wembanyama enough where I'm like, yeah, I do think it's going to be Spurs versus Knicks, and the Knicks are a good team. But yeah, I do think the Williams injury is important here.
0: Yeah, I think it's huge. The other thing is, and I don't know if this will continue to be a thing, but when I first started covering the NBA, I just got lucky, and they assigned me I was in Utah, they assigned me the Bulls locker room, and I can't remember if it was 97 or 98, I think it was 98, and Karl Malone won the MVP over Michael Jordan. And every single press conference, without exception, Jordan would be asked a question, and he would turn it into, well, Karl Malone's the MVP, not me. Karl Malone's the MVP, not me. And it's not that Michael Jordan needed additional focus or motivation to win an NBA championship, because that's what he was all about. But he used it as fire. And Wemby used it in game one and scored the 41. And he admitted afterwards that, yeah, it burned at me. If I'm the Spurs, if I'm a player, if I'm a front office guy, if I'm the head coach, if I'm a trainer, I don't care. If I'm part of the Spurs, I would, in fact, if I was the head coach of the Spurs, I would go to multiple members and multiple players and say, will you remind Wemby today that he didn't win MVP?
1: Yes.
0: that SGA won it? Because it seemed to just spur him, and I know it did Jordan back in that era, and just because I want him to be pissed every single game. And him and Chet Holmgren don't get along, so I don't know that it's going to have to be done. And I don't know, there's many people out there that probably think to themselves, look, if he's not motivated at this point, then what are we doing? But I think for young players, I think just having that extra edge could help them a little bit. And look, I don't know what guys were thinking when they voted for SGA. And maybe it's my annoyance and him falling down on every shot he takes. But both ends of the floor, this dude is – like, sports writers and voters, we get bored of making the same guy MVP. But honestly, Wemby's at the point – where he might be able to win this thing five times in a row if we were betting legitimately, or if we were voting legitimately. He's the best player in the game. He's a unicorn.
1: No, yeah, it's amazing. It's incredible. And what's interesting is when you look at SGA, yes, the one who won MVP, flopping, all this kind of stuff. But yes, I agree. That kind of lit a fire under Wemby. That is what he is, honestly. Under Wemby, because, like, yeah, you know you're the better player. I think he's the better player. You didn't win this. And now you're like, oh, this is the guy who won it? Yeah, of course. Of course it's going to be a heated rivalry. That's amazing. That's what we love in sports, is this kind of stuff. And so, yeah, I just, unless SGA can actually get his stuff together and not just, like, flop every other play. And, you know, that's why people are like, oh, how is he scoring so many points? Like, just watch the game. Just watch the game. I mean, come on. This guy should be shooting 100% on his free throws at this point. But Wemby, golly, yeah. He just, and what's so funny about him is he just seems so mild-mannered, and I love him so much. Again, like, he was training with monks. Like, who else does that? Who else does that if you're not Bruce Wayne and Batman and Batman Begins? Who else does that? Like, he just has that drive that I feel like we're missing with a lot of the star players in the NBA. Like, it's more than just money for him. It is more than just wanting to cash a check, and I think that's what's actually going to help him the most here.
0: Yeah, and I think he's a throwback in the way that he wants to be already at his young age. He wants to go down in history. He does care about legacy. I think all that kind of stuff. I hate the conversation of what's his legacy. But that's, you know, he seems to already think to himself, I want to win multiple MVPs. And I'm going to come out and say it. And I think it matters. I think at the end of the season, we said, look, I'm the best player. And I thought to myself, you know what? You are the best player. You play on both ends. Nobody affects the game like you do. Nobody offensively has the versatility that you do inside, outside. The three hit in game number one, the Curry shot, basically, from the spot that Curry hit the shot. Just what he's doing. He's the most dominant player in the game. And sometimes what happens is, as a media, we don't catch up to it. We're a year late on catching up to it or whatever. It's really easy, low-hanging fruit to say best team, best player, SGA. To me, I'm not going to say it's the last time he's going to win it, but I think a lot of people who voted are looking at this series going, okay, SGA's great. Nobody's taking it away from him, but Wemby's the best player on the floor. And now he's motivated. He wants to go down in history. He wants to win multiple championships. He's not shy about it. He has a streak that I didn't know he had, and you kind of just mentioned it. He's nasty. I mean, he's flat-out nasty. He hates Holmgren. He doesn't like OKC. He doesn't, you know, it's just, he's kind of taking it personally. And while the Cavs and the Knicks, don't get me wrong, that's a good series, this one's hatred. And we that.
1: Yeah.
0: You know, they don't like each other. And it kind of starts with Wemby. He does not like these dudes. He's not making anything about it. All right, let's get to our guest today. Even though we had a guest in the first hour, our one caller of the day who was amazing, and he went off for like 5 minutes, so it was kind of like a guest. But Tim Reynolds is going to join us coming up next, NBA writer for the Associated Press. He's out of Miami, so we can get into the heat a little bit, but he is also covering the series between the Thunder and the Spurs. So let's get deep into the Thunder and the Spurs. We'll do that with Tim Reynolds coming up next. And then don't miss it at 40 minutes past the hour. Before we get out of here and turn it over to Nick Costos and You Bet at the top of the hour, we've got Lund's last call, and we just added something. Plus, there's not that we haven't done a little bit of cat discussion today, but big cat discussions, lots of different things. We call it Lund's last call, and we'll do that at 40 past the hour. John Lund in for Drake, only here on Western One Sports and the Western One Sports app.
4: Remember Deshaun Watson? 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And now, the front runner to be the Browns starter. But Shedeur Sanders and Dylan Gabriel are coming for the job. 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

0: What's happening? Thanks for joining us. Drake Toll Show, John Lund in for Drake. He'll be back on Tuesday. Remember, Memorial Day on Monday. Lund's last call coming up at about 40 minutes past the hour. But let's talk to our friend Tim Reynolds. He's Miami-based NBA writer for the Associated Press, but also covers lots of things in Miami, like the Heat, the Panthers, the Canes, and much more. He's also covering the series between OKC and the Spurs. Please make sure that you're following Tim. You'll be smarter because of it, at by Tim Reynolds. And Tim joins us on the Drake Toll Show here on Westwood One Sports. Hi, Tim. How are you?
1: Morning, John. How are you?
0: I'm great. Thanks for taking the time. We appreciate it. Let's start with this OKC Spurs series. We were just talking about it. It kind of seems like a bit of a throwback, and it's, you know, certainly nothing against the Knicks and the Cavs series, but it seems like there is some old school kind of hatred in this series. Wemby doesn't like Chet. There kind of seems to be some stuff going on with that. What in covering the series, what is the vibe like in this series between these two teams?
1: Yeah, there's definitely a little tension. I think that's fair to say. You know, here in one corner, if you will, you've got the Thunder, the defending champs, the best team again this year, 64 wins, but you know, they went 1-4 against the Spurs in the regular season. And, you know, Wemby is not afraid to speak his mind. And he pointed out on several occasions when given the opportunity that he felt that the Spurs controlled that season series. And, you know, it was a couple different incarnations of the Thunder lineup, but for the most part, let's be fair, the Thunder had their guys for the most part. I mean, Jalen Williams, who missed most of the year, played in four of those five games. So the Spurs had a reason to feel to do the talking, I guess, a little bit coming into the series. I think that ruffled some Thunder feathers, and we've seen some pretty good theater in the first two games of the series, I think largely because of that.
0: Hey, Tim, you mentioned Jalen Williams, and they were fine without him. Really deep team, obviously, Shea, and then a bunch of guys, and everybody would kind of step up throughout this process without him, but he tweaked that hamstring again. Where are we with that, and how would, in your mind, if he can't come back or if he's limited, how does it affect the series to you?
1: I think it goes right back to A.J. Mitchell. And you know, the ironic part is, you know, Williams has 26 in game one and plays great. Played a lot more minutes than the Thunder expected him to play in that game because the game went a lot more minutes than the Thunder expected it to go. Overtime game. They were sort of, you know, betwixt and between on what to do with Jalen Williams. I don't think that had anything to do with what happened in game two. Hamstrings are tricky. It didn't even look like he took any bad steps. It just looked like the hamstring decided to, you know, remind Jalen Williams that it was there. I you know, they're saying day to day, they're saying questionable. I just can't see that a guy who tweaks a hamstring comes back and plays two nights later. I just can't see it. This is strictly a guess. I wouldn't expect him to go tonight. So you have the Alex Caruso, who is, you know, perfect for what the Thunder do in the playoffs. The guy doesn't score in the regular season, you know, at any sort of consistent level. And the Spurs have been helping off him much in the same way that the Cavs left Josh Hart open last night. You've seen a lot of that with Alex Caruso in the first couple of games. Will the Spurs adjust their coverage on Alex Caruso tonight and going forward? And then A.J. Mitchell was great in the six playoff games without Jalen Williams in rounds one and two. A.J. Mitchell was like a 20-point scorer. Can he get back to that group? It has not been the same A.J. Mitchell in games one and two of this series. Can we get back to what A.J. Mitchell was in one and two tonight and potentially going forward for the Thunder?
0: Tim Reynolds is joining us. Make sure you're following him at by Tim Reynolds. He's covering the OKC San Antonio series. He's also based in Miami, so we'll get into a little bit of that in a second. Drake Toll Show with John Lund here on Westwood One Sports and the Westwood One Sports app. As far as Wemby is concerned, and I remember I was just telling this story. I was covering the Bulls and Jazz in 98 when Karl Malone won the MVP, and there wasn't a press conference that went on where Michael Jordan didn't say, "Well, I'm not the MVP. It was Karl Malone." He said that over and over and over, and we saw the 41 in game number one. How much of that do you think was that fire? And is he going to kind of carry that throughout this entire series that he's upset that SGA won it and not him?
1: You know, it obviously carried him in game one. I think Victor finds enough inspiration in anything. I don't think it's the MVP thing so much going forward. You know, tonight it will be that he gets to play a Western Conference Finals game for the first time at home and gets to see what that building is like, you know, when the lights are this bright. I think that will be enough for him tonight. What will the motivation be on Sunday? To be determined. He always finds it in something. He made his point on MVP. He made his point in the regular season. He made his point many times, including a night in Miami where I was, you know, talked at length with a lot of reporters that night about what goes into MVP and how is it defined and how much do you value defense in the equation. And, you know, it was a really unique, he's obviously a unique body type, puts up unique numbers, plays the game a unique way, has a one-of-a-kind story, but he's also a really special thinker. So I think he made his point on MVP. You know, tonight it's going to be their home. They're a little ticked off about how game two went. That'll be enough inspiration for Vic, and then he'll figure out what to use in games four and five and beyond.
0: I think that's a really good point by you. And he almost seems like to me that he's a bit of a throwback in that way that we knew what he was. Well, a lot of people did when he came over and how special he was going to be. And like you said, his body type and all that thing. But I don't know that we know that he had this kind of fire about him. Like you said, I don't know. I wouldn't call it Kobe Bryant or Michael Jordan quite yet, but he seems to have that kind of a streak. And I don't know, I don't want to call it hatefulness because I don't think it's that, but just a real competitive spirit. Is that fair to say that maybe that was something we didn't know about him until maybe that the Spurs got as competitive as they have been?
1: Oh, I don't think it existed. But again, I think it didn't exist because we've seen the transformation from boy to man. And that's, you know, still a young man. Obviously, his parents are always around. At least one of his parents are always around. It's, you know, he's still a kid in some respects, sure. But when the world first started learning about Victor, the first time I saw him play in France, he was 16. He was very different, obviously, because he was 16. This is 22-year-old Vic now, and that's an awful lot of changing. That period, those 6 years for any of us, you go from kid to adult, at least some of us did. It took me into my 30s. But lot of us grow up in those 6 years, and that's what you're seeing with Vic. You're seeing a maturation. I think if you are a Spurs fan or a Victor fan, you hear him as portraying confidence. And if you are a Thunder fan or a non-Wemby fan, you are hearing him portray arrogance. And that's the line. And I don't think he cares what side of the fence you're on. He knows that he's beloved in a lot of places. A lot of fans around the world love hearing him be so open and so honest about his thoughts. I do think he's a little bit guarded, but not that much, if that makes any sense. Like, if he's got something to say, he's going to say it. He's never been... I don't think he's ever gone over the line. I don't think he's ever been belligerent. I think Spurs fans absolutely love the confidence that he exudes. I think his teammates also love the confidence that he exudes. And if that rubs some people the wrong way, well, that's just the price of doing business, I think, as a star in this league.
0: Yeah, I think he's going to be really special. Tim Reynolds is joining us at By Tim Reynolds. Oklahoma City and the Spurs, obviously a huge series. And in the East, the Knicks and the Cavs. But let me jump to the offseason real quick, just because you're based out of Miami. And we were talking about this a little bit earlier. This could be a really interesting offseason with lots of guys moving, or it could be, hey, lots of talk, lots of hot air, and then nothing. But the Heat seem to be in the middle of everything. And some people even think it's going to be the ultimate destination for Giannis. What do you think on that front? And do you think we're going to have this busy offseason where it's Jalen and where LeBron goes and obviously Giannis and all this different stuff? Or do you think it's going to be more talk than action?
1: I think there will be more. There can't possibly be more action than there's been talk. There's been so much. Not every guy in the league is going to get moved this summer. So talk will win over action, I think, in the total score. I mean, I do think Giannis will get moved. I think Jimmy Haslam came out and basically just said it. If you just listen to what the man said, this is going to be resolved by draft night. The situation in Milwaukee, will Giannis stay or go? The only way to resolve it before draft night is to trade him. That's it. You know, he's not extension eligible until the fall. So now that they can sign him to a new deal in the next few weeks, they every indication is they are going to start over. And they're going to start over with a haul of players and a haul of draft picks. And, you know, obviously a new coach already in place, Doc Rivers out, Taylor Jenkins back in Milwaukee where he's worked before. I absolutely get the sense that he's going to get moved. I don't know what the full market will be for Giannis. He is, you know, he's not 25 anymore. I do think that the repeated calf issues the last few years with Giannis, that's going to give some people some pause. Now, obviously, if you have a chance to put Giannis on your team, you put Giannis on your team. Calf issues, early 30s, whatever it is, he still makes you so much better. He's still Giannis. He's still one of very few in the league that I think have the potential to be absolutely elite every single night. It's a no-brainer to bring him onto your team. It's the cost. What is he going to cost you in whatever the last year of this extension will be, in this new contract? Can you risk giving Giannis $65 or $70 million at 35, 36 years old? You have a lot to factor in. You have your existing contracts to factor in. In Miami, it's going to be how do you pay both Bam, Giannis, and then a supporting cast around them, because those two guys, while very, very good, they're not good enough on their own to win a title. And, you know, the days of bringing in guys like the Heat did in 2010, even though LeBron and Chris Bosh were technically became sign and trades, that was free agency. And as we all know, those days are pretty much over. You need a dance partner. If you're going to make a big trade, if Pat Riley and Andy Ellisberg and the Heat are going to make a splash, they need a dance partner. Will it be the Bucks with Giannis? I get the feeling that, yes, it will be. But if it's not, there's going to be enough other movement out there. I think the Celtics will take a look at Jaylen Brown. And that's not a hot take. I think everybody kind of knows that already. Mm-hmm. What happens if Cleveland loses this series in four or five games? Does Donovan Mitchell say, you know what, Cleveland, I tried it. It's been fun. I got to move on. There will be other movement. There's going to be 29 ultimately disappointed teams when somebody raises the trophy here in a few weeks. And, you know, the Thunder won't blow it up. The Spurs won't blow it up. I don't see the Knicks blowing it up. If this series keeps going the way it's going, I could see Cleveland trying to do something substantial, whether it's adding or subtracting pieces. I could see that. Otherwise, there's always going to be names out there. But it's, you know, now that we've gone through the draft lottery, the talks are really picking up. Teams know exactly what they have for draft capital now. There wasn't any huge surprises in the lottery, except maybe the Clippers, you know, lucking into that fifth pick a little bit and basically winning a coin flip with Indiana to get that fifth pick that would have been Indiana's had it not been for the Zubac trade. I think draft night will be crazy. I think it'll be so crazy that we're going to stop caring about the draft by about the second or third pick. I think that's where your movement is going to be, is on draft night.
0: Yeah. Plus it's such a deep draft. So that could affect everything. Tim, great insight, man. We really appreciate it. Thank you. We know you're traveling. So thanks for making the time for us. We appreciate it this morning. Great stuff.
1: Take care, man. Thank you.
0: You too. By Tim Reynolds. You can tell. Make sure that you're following him. He's covering the OKC San Antonio series, which is going to be great. I think it's just starting. I think this thing is going to get nasty. I think San Antonio is going to win it. And he mentioned it. Jalen Williams, their second best scorer, they could get through other teams without Jalen Williams. They're that deep of a team, and guys have stepped up, but they haven't stepped up to that level at least yet against San Antonio. And just like you said, a hamstring is tricky, man. You may want to play, but that's one of the injuries where you just can't shoot that up or something like that. So I don't think Jalen Williams is going to play tonight either. And that's going to give San Antonio a huge edge on that. So great stuff by Tim Reynolds. All right, let's do this. We got Lund's last call coming up next. We came up with five great ones today. We've been talking about the cat and extending the cat life. We got that. We got a slot machine story that's unbelievable. Let's see. I think this is, I got a great Joey Chestnut story. Because Joey Chestnut had a thing yesterday, it allows me to tell this Joey Chestnut story. And I think we had one restaurant story that we just got that we absolutely positively have to do. So you cannot miss it. Lund's last call. We'll do it next. John in for Drake on a Friday right here on Westwood One Sports and the Westwood One Sports app.
2: 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Series split 1-1 headed to San Antonio. Will Wemby or SGA take the edge in game three? 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

0: Yes, thank you for joining us. Happy Friday. Happy Memorial Day weekend, by the way, to everybody. Drake Toll Show, John Lund in for Drake. Drake will be back on Tuesday. He's with the Bananas. Westwood One Sports, Westwood One Sports app, and Drake's YouTube channel. If you miss it, you can go back. 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Curtis Remains. Addy and I go take naps. Curtis Remains. Nick Costas. You better. You bet. Top of the hour. Black and Abdallah, Jim Rome, all the great shows. Make sure that you download the app so that you can listen to all of the podcasts if you missed anything. And like I said, you can go to Drake's YouTube channel and check it out as well. All right, let's do this. The final five things you have to know to be a productive member of society on this Friday. We call it Lund's Last Call when Drake is not here.
1: It's time for Lund's Last Call.
0: All right. So, Addy, I sent you this yesterday. I thought you would be excited. There is now, and by the way, this took over my feed yesterday. It's an injection that can double a cat's lifespan to 30 years. It says clinical trials have begun with a regulatory approval projected in 2027. But then there's small print that says, unless your cat is fat and wheezing already. Ah. No, it doesn't say that. It doesn't say that part.
2: I was like, Ozempic? Is there Ozempic? And then can we do this? Yes, and after so, gonna, you know,
0: How much would you pay, by the way? I'm just curious. Like, is there a number each? Because your cat is 9, so that would actually triple its life to this point. Like, is there a number where they said, okay, it's $1,000, you went, okay, and if it was $5,000, you'd say no? Or is this just an unlimited thing? Because you're not a cat lady or anything like that, but a lot of people, like, if we've spent a lot on our dog, like a ridiculous amount on our dog, more than I've ever spent on a dog. So, number one, are you excited about it? And number two, would there be a limit on it for you?
2: Oh, man, that's difficult. Because she's like my, you know, people say like soulmates and soul pets. Like, she is my soul cat. Like, that is like, I've had other cats in the past, but Sinatra and I, like, we're like this. That's my girl. I paid $50 for on Craigslist, gently used. Like, that's my cat. And so, yeah, if you know what, if it's actually safe, there's nothing wrong. Sinatra, you're going to live. She's going to be like, oh, hell. Like, Sinatra, you're going to live another 20 years. Rotisserie chickens out the wazoo. You're here to stay. $5,000, though, I might have to start a GoFundMe. I think the chat, I think Daily, our mom, I think
0: people would absolutely.
2: Drunkle, West Coast Pine, they would all, yes.
0: Yeah. People would absolutely throw in for that. I'd throw in some.
2: What is the Drake Toll Show without Sinatra? Big Sid. Like, what?
0: Right.
2: What are we doing here?
0: Yeah. I mean, you know, it wouldn't be nearly as effective if, like, Sinatra was stuffed or something like that. It just wouldn't work.
2: I do make that joke.
0: We don't need taxidermy, you know what I mean? Just, like, let's, you know, keep the cat alive for the sake of the show.
2: I do make that joke. I'll take it to Build-A-Bear and just, you know, put the...
0: Curtis, your thoughts on the cat getting the shot? Are you behind this?
3: I have one thing to say.
4: I doubled the size of it, you dumb person.
0: Oh, that means you probably have to do... Come on. Addy has to now do the Trump impersonation.
2: They have the shot. They have the shot. Wow, it's supposed to make Sinatra live forever. I said forever. I will live forever. You know what? Sinatra 2030. Sinatra 2028. She'll be here. She'll be... You can't get rid of her.
3: Maybe I'll be here
2: forever.
4: What?
0: He would take the shot. I'm going to be here. I'm going to take the shot. I'm going to live 30 more years. Yeah, I mean, it took over, by the way, this took over my feed yesterday. Like, everybody was like, I'm going to give it to my cat 1,000 times. Like, cat ladies were like, my cat's going to live 1,000,000 years. I'm like, oh, my God, this is insane. You were like, where is it for a dog? It was just, this thing went crazy. So that's number five. The cat will live 30 more years. Let me go to this one. Did you guys see this yesterday? This was amazing for those who were upset with Oklahoma City and the Thunder and their diving. They set this up where Dylan Brooks, who's now become the ultimate villain. You remember the game Operation? And so you would take this little piece of tweezers, and then if you hit the side, the guy's nose would go red and go, eh. Yes. So they basically adapted that game, but they made the board like Shea Gilgeous Alexander's body was basically the operation thing. And then they put little basketballs in the thing, and you had to try to get the basketball out, and if you hit the side, it went, eh, and... It had like a sound effect, like a whistle sound effect. And so Dylan Brooks was playing it. So every time that you hit the side, you fouled Shea Gilgeous-Alexander. Amazing. You have to look it up. It was all over the feed yesterday. Yeah, and he was the one there. And I know a lot of people don't like Dylan Brooks, but the fact that like he showed up at the Lakers final game, was sitting under the basket, you know, like he has so embraced this like villain role. It is actually pretty cool. And even if you don't like him, even if you don't like the Suns, even if you don't like him with Houston or Memphis or whatever, that's funny. Like the whole operation game, it was Shea Gildas Alexander, and instead of bones, it was basketballs.
3: Oh, is it a big naked man with no privates?
0: They did have shorts on SGA. Yeah, if they're asking in the chat if that had that didn't occur.
5: Big gooner.
0: But it was still pretty good. Let me get to this only because it's going to allow me to. I'm kind of taking them out of order, but I don't really care. I just want to get to certain stories. So there's a story on, everybody knows who Joey Chestnut is, the hot dog king and competitive eating king. So he's the 17-time winner of the Nathan's Famous International Hot Dog Eating Contest. He's going to compete on July 4th while on probation after he pled guilty to a misdemeanor battery charge. Okay, so that just allows me to tell you this story. So you both know this. Remember when at the beginning of the year, I don't know if they're still doing this in ballparks, but they tried to do the 9-9 and they had like a quarter of a hot dog and then they had like a giant beer. It wasn't a true 9-9. And for people who don't know what that is, you have to eat a full hot dog and drink a full beer every inning for 9 innings.
2: Oh, yeah.
0: Right? That's the true one. Well, he's based out of Northern California. And a few years ago, I was at a game. I know him a little bit, where I'm not saying we're hanging out. I'm not buddies. I'm not dropping names. And he did the 9-9. And I think I had two hot dogs and, you know, I can down some beers. It's not easy. And he acts like it's nothing. Like he did it just like, he inhales the hot dog, drinks the beer, and then he just keeps talking to you. Like, it takes 3 seconds. And he did the 9-9 like it was nothing. He could probably do 3 beers and 3 dogs, maybe 5 in an inning. Like, he's a machine. Now, I know everybody knows that, but to see it up close and personal, like, he could be talking to you with a full hot dog in his mouth.
2: That's so crazy.
0: And like, it's nothing.
2: That challenge, like,
0: pretty impressive.
2: I've said it before, I did that at a Phillies-Astros game, and I got through 3 hot dogs and 6 tall boys, and then I had to sober up at the casino.
0: Wait a minute. This is probably going to take us to the end of the show. You did 3 dogs, 3 beers, which, by the way, people are like, I could do that. Try it.
2: 6 tall boys. I did 6 tall boys.
3: Like over 6 foot?
2: Like, I did like a tall boy each inning, and then I was like, I can't do it. Yeah.
0: I think she missed that, Curtis.
2: Joey Lopetito, Arch Manning out there, Hunter Brown, yeah.
0: So you did 3 tall boys.
2: 6 tall boys.
0: 6 and 3 dogs and 3 innings. And then you decided, hey, I need a place to sober up. Where can I do that?
2: The casino.
3: What a ballroom.
0: And you sobered up at a casino.
4: I doubled the size of it, you dumb person.
2: Yeah, and I won money because I had to sober
0: without
2: up.
0: But you didn't drink.
2: No. I was just
0: sobered up.
2: I was Brendan Sores. I was just, you know, bong, bong, bong, you know, on the slots. Yeah, just have to be on the slots.
6: Touch yourself.
0: All right. That's fine. By the way, I do have a slot story. I'm going to see if I can, again, slot story. Let me say that slow. This is in Sacramento, California. Guy won $381,000 playing dime slots. I've never heard of that. Anonymous player was playing dime slots. He had $8.80 playing dancing drums. Don't know if you've ever played dancing drums.
2: Nope.
0: But this is at Thunder Valley Casino Resort, and he hit $380,000. He started with a dime. Why can't that happen to me? Started with a dime.
2: Look at you now on the Drake Toll Show.
0: That's unbelievable. $380,000. Unbelievable. And finally, one more to get to 5. A waitress was arrested after locking a table of 8 inside a private dining room at a place called Maggiano's, which is an Italian place.
2: Yeah.
0: They had a $784 bill. They tipped 0, so she locked them in the dining room. Is that okay? If you don't tip on $784, can the server lock you in a dining room?
2: Well, I agree. I think so. Maybe they're doing this at Hooters, too. That is now family-friendly, by the way. Family-friendly Hooters.
0: Oh, I'm glad you brought that up. They can't do that.
2: Rebranding family-friendly.
0: They cannot do that. What are they going to call it? Like, so what are the girls going to do all of a sudden? It's just...
2: It's going to be...
0: That's not going to work.
2: Hotters?
0: Are they still going to have the wings? Are they still going to have the, like, everything? But it's just going to be family friendly?
2: I'm just going to say, their wings are good. I prefer them over Buffalo Wild Wings.
0: Wings are good.
3: Yeah, me and my cousin went to Hooters every Easter's for like 3 years before he got married. So
2: that's what Jesus would want.
3: Very family friendly.
2: On Easter.
0: That's what Jesus would want. All right, there you go. That's it. That's the Drake Total Show with me, John Lund. Drake's back Tuesday. Curtis, enjoy. Continue. Go get a nap. Go check Sinatra to make sure she's not eating all the food. It's been a great time. Thanks, you guys. As always, good time had by all. John Lund on Westwood One Sports. Curtis continues with
1: this is Westwood One Sports.
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24: Good morning. My name is Carrington Harrison. Excited to be here with you on this wonderful Friday, getting you ready for Memorial Day weekend. We have a lot planned in today's show. We're going to talk a lot of basketball. We are down to the final four teams in the NBA playoffs. We have the San Antonio Spurs going up against the Oklahoma City Thunder. We also have the New York Knicks facing the Cleveland Cavaliers. We'll sprinkle in a little bit of NFL. I'm sure this week you saw the news that Aaron Rodgers has announced that this is going to be his final season in the National Football League. We got Memorial Day coming up on Monday. I want to give you some tips so you don't come off like a freeloader when you show up to the function. Because you're going to show up to the function, your brother invited you, your sister-in-law invited you to the function, and they're planning on you bringing something. So I want to make sure that everybody is prepared, that everybody has the right items to show up to the function and have a good time and not get the side eye. That's why they had me filling in today for my guy, Nick Kostos. There's a lot of basketball to get into, so let's just dive right into it. This series in the Eastern Conference is over. Now, this is going to be a little bit confusing, but follow me here. You can't win the series in game one, but you can certainly lose the series in game one. And in the first game of this Eastern Conference Finals, I was impressed by the Cleveland Cavaliers to go into that environment and play the way that they played and have a 22-point deficit in the fourth quarter. I was thinking to myself, we've got a series. It was 93-71 with 7 minutes and 52 seconds left in the game. And you had the feeling of maybe I underestimated the Cleveland Cavaliers. You know, they battled in the second round against the Detroit Pistons. They went up against the wall against the Toronto Raptors. Maybe this Cleveland Cavaliers team is a lot like the Pacers team from last year. And sometimes you just got to tip your cap when it's the other team's year. But you have to finish the game. And you know what the New York Knicks did? They turned James Harden into absolute barbecue chicken and went on a 18-1 run that got themselves back into it. Now, despite everything that I'm saying, in the first game of this series, Cleveland still had a chance to win. Cleveland had the ball with an opportunity to steal game one. Despite walking up to the edge, looking over the edge, they had a chance to not tip over. But Sam Merrill misses that shot. It goes in and out. And at that moment, you knew this series is over. Cleveland had New York up against the ropes. They had a chance to let all of those fans who spent hundreds, thousands of dollars to come see their Knicks walk over the Cleveland Cavaliers. They had a chance to send those people back on the train, back into a New York taxi, mad and unhappy. Well, you let the Knicks steal the momentum. They dominated you in overtime. They outscored Cleveland 14-3, and that effectively ended this series. We are now playing out the string the rest of the way between the Knicks and the Cavs. The Cavs are just not a team. They're not an organization. They're not a franchise that I trust. You trust James Harden in these situations? I don't. Do you trust Donovan Mitchell in these situations? I don't do it. You know where you got to feel the best if you're the New York Knicks? Just how incredibly balanced you were last night. That was not a vintage Brunson game. He was 7-for-16 from the floor, 1-for-7 from three, but he did all the other things you need him to do. 19 points, 14 assists. I got a couple of rebounds. I do this. I stay on the floor. I manage the game even when my jumper is not going. Every Knick had at least 14 points, or every starting Knick had at least 14 points in the game. That's because of Jalen Brunson. He is just a guy that does winning plays. This series is over. I think Cleveland is good enough to get one. I don't think they're getting swept. Their home court advantage has been strong enough that they'll win game three. We'll go into game four asking ourselves, is this going to be a series? The Knicks will win game four. They'll also win game five back at the crib. And you will see one of the greatest celebrations of the 21st century with the Knicks going to the NBA Finals. But I don't know how you could see the Knicks, who it would appear had, or the Cavs, who had the Knicks down on the ground. I'm talking about ground and pound UFC style. They allowed the Knicks to get out of it, turn it around, flip it into an arm bar, and then they tap for submission and then think that Cleveland is mentally strong enough with Donovan Mitchell and with James Harden to come back and win this series. They got BTA last night, 109-93, and it wasn't even a vintage game from Carl Anthony Towns. It wasn't a vintage game from Jalen Brunson. This series is over. I was listening to the Bill Simmons podcast a couple of days ago, and he made a very, very good point that we are fortunate enough that we've seen some pretty iconic teams win championships in our lifetime. Now, I remember growing up, we made fun of the Boston Red Sox, that the Red Sox hadn't won a World Series, you know, the curse of the Bambino, and that the Yankees were so successful. But you and I have lived long enough that we have seen the Boston Red Sox win a championship. We have lived long enough to see the Chicago Cubs win a championship. Now, I didn't think I would ever see that. You and I saw the Chicago Cubs win the World Series. And as I was listening to this conversation on the Bill Simmons podcast, he was throwing out there how many teams could win the championship and could still wow us. How many teams could win the championship, and even if you're not a fan of that team, you would be happy to see that team win a championship. And you know what? As I gave it more and more thought, this is the list of teams that I came up with. Number one is the Knicks. Now, I grew up in Kansas City. I grew up in the Midwest. I don't have a favorite NBA team. I normally latch on to players like LeBron or just really good storylines and teams that seem like they got something going. But watching how happy the people of New York are for the success of the New York Knicks makes me want to be a Knicks fan. Seeing how excited they are in the streets and seeing how crazy they go for the New York Knicks, it makes me just a little bit wish that I cheered for the Knicks. Now, I would have had to get through some real muddy waters. I'm talking about Andy Dufresne and Shawshank Redemption kind of waters. But now look at it. The Knicks are in a golden era. We saw the 90 Knicks go through their golden era, and it would appear that the 2020 Knicks are having their own golden era right now, creating their own stars. In 5, 10, 15 years from now, Brunson will come back and sit courtside, and we'll look at him the same way that we look at Patrick Ewing, and we'll see Josh Hart sit courtside, and we'll look at him the same way that we do with John Starks or Charles Oakley or guys from the 90s. That's the kind of basketball culture that this New York Knicks team is creating. I want to see the Knicks win the championship. Now, I'm not against seeing OKC win another one and see if they could potentially turn into be a dynasty. I want to see what San Antonio can do and Victor Wembanyama, and we'll get to them coming up in a little bit. But it's something magical about seeing the Knicks have success in that building with Celebrity Row popping, and especially this team that I think really embodies the basketball culture of the city. These are the other teams that I think fit that category. The Knicks are in that conversation. I also think the Cleveland Browns are in that situation. Now, I don't know how old you are. Maybe you're a young listener. Maybe you're an older listener. I appreciate you no matter how old you are. But one thing is certain, ain't none of us see the Browns be good. Not a single one of us can say, oh, I remember when the Browns were good. They've never been good. So you know what? If one day we looked up and the Cleveland Browns went on a Seattle Seahawks-like run and one day woke up and found themselves in the Super Bowl, you know what? I would cheer for that team. I would be happy for that team. I would want to see that team have success. The fan base, those people, they have stuck through that franchise, that organization through thick and thin. We saw the Browns move to Baltimore. We saw them come back. We saw them rebuild. And they're still just as bad as they were before. I'm putting the Browns on this list of teams that I think people would be genuinely happy to see win a championship. Two more teams that I want to put on this list, and then we'll talk about the San Antonio Spurs. I think the Buffalo Bills are in this conversation. The Bills are generational losers. Now, they've been into championships. They've played for championships. But if you're a Bills fan, all you know is heartbreak. Sometimes I really think about how miserable it has to be to cheer for the Buffalo Bills. You were the second most successful team of the 1990s. But all we talk about is how you weren't good enough and how you didn't win Super Bowls and how you missed kicks and how you couldn't be the Dallas Cowboys. And you got to watch us celebrate Emmitt Smith and celebrate Troy Aikman and Michael Irvin. And you're thinking that could have been you. That could have been your team. Then you go through 20 years of heartbreak and disappointment and you watch another team in your division be the dynasty that you could never be. And then in the 2020s, when you finally get one of those quarterbacks, when you got a chance to be one of those guys, you run up against Kansas City. And now it looks like you maybe were passed in your own division by Drake May and the New England Patriots. Being a Bills fan doesn't sound fun. That's why they got to jump on tables. That's why they're doing WWE tombstone pile drivers on each other so they can cope with the pain of what it's like to be a Bills fan. I would be happy to see Buffalo win a championship. You know, it's their time. Kansas City, you've won enough. New England, you've won enough. Seattle, you've got a couple of championships in your franchise's history. San Francisco, the Rams, we've seen all these other teams win. We ain't never seen the Bills win. I want to see them win. And the last team I'll throw in the mix is the Detroit Lions. I thought a couple of years ago, I thought we were going to have it. When they had that big lead in the NFC Championship game, I thought we were on the verge of seeing history. That was the Lions' opportunity. That was their chance. That was the window right there for the Detroit Lions to go to the Super Bowl. And they would have played the Chiefs. Everybody in America would have been cheering for the Detroit Lions over the Kansas City Chiefs. Taylor Swift and Travis Kelce and Patrick Mahomes and Andy Reid, I don't want to see them anymore. Go Lions, go. I want to see the Detroit Lions win a championship. Those are the four teams. If you're asking what four teams could unite America the same way that the Cubs did, the same way that the Red Sox did, nobody who was not a Yankees fan was cheering for the Yankees during that time. No, you wanted to see the Red Sox beat them. You wanted to see the Red Sox overtake them. That's why they became the evil empire. They had Pedro and Big Poppy and Manny Ramirez and Nomar Garcia-Pera. We love those Red Sox teams. The way that I think we're falling in love with this Knicks team. I think it's the Knicks. I think it's the Lions. I think it's the Browns and the Bills. Those are four championship teams. Are four teams that I think we would love to one day see get over the hump, win a championship, take that next step. If for anything, I just want to see what the parade will be like. I say this as somebody who lives in Kansas City, Missouri. You know, I've seen my share of parades before, you know, seen one for baseball. I've seen a couple for football. It's actually really cool. Your city should try it. We don't have a monopoly on them. Your city's allowed to have championship parades, too. I'm telling you, it's a lot of fun. And you know what? I want to gift one of those to the people of Cleveland. I wish I could gift one of those to the people of Detroit. I think they need one. One city that is certainly not missing when it comes from championship conversations, they've had them before, is the San Antonio Spurs. We got game three coming up later tonight between the Spurs and the Oklahoma City Thunder. This series has absolutely lived up to everything they told us it was going to be. Have you been anticipating a movie? Maybe you're a big superhero fan, you know, and they got a new Dark Knight movie coming out or a new Spider-Man movie coming out or the Avengers. I don't know what superhero movies you kids are watching these days. They always got one, though. And I'm sure you get all excited and you get all worked up and you can't wait to see the next iteration of this story. You want to see how Spider-Man beats Doc Ock, gets Mary Jane, and saves the people of New York. You know, you can't wait to see this story. And then you go into it and you leave the movie theater and you think to yourself, man, that is everything I expected it to be. That's exactly what I wanted. We have been cooking up this Spurs and Thunder series since December, since the NBA Cup. We have been cooking this thing up. I think that was the best game of the regular season when those two teams played each other. And we have just been waiting for this collision course. We had an all-time game in game one. We had a fun, very competitive game in game two. We had some injuries kind of pop up. Jalen Williams with the hamstring. Dylan Harper had a little bit of an injury. There was a chance for there. I was a little worried about Mitchell, whether he was going to get up or not. But we'll see if De'Aaron Fox is back. We'll see if Dylan Harper is there today as well. We'll see about the health and status of the guys on the Oklahoma City Thunder as well. And we're gearing up for another heavyweight bout between two teams that are exceptional. The defense is incredible. The shot making is there. The rhythm of the game, the pace of the game, the competition level, the crowd, the fan base. This is NBA basketball at its absolute highest. We all have our complaints about the association and the regular season. But when NBA players are locked in the way that these two teams are locked in right now, and they're evenly matched, it has been absolutely fun to watch. Coming up on the other side, we'll dive a little bit deeper into this series between the Spurs and the Thunder. And I got a question. Are we going to do to Wemby what we do to almost every incredible athlete? I'll explain what I mean next. Keep it right here. You're listening to You Better You Bet.
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1: 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Will Rodgers go out like John Elway and Peyton Manning did with a Lombardi trophy in his hands? 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

0: action begins as the clock hits 10. Gilgeous Alexander on the attack, pulls back, and hits!
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2: My name is Carrington Harrison. 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

0: 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This is the cycle that we go through in sports. Number one is the discovery. You find out about the person, whether it's Patrick Mahomes or Tom Brady or whomever. You didn't know about this person. You then are alerted to how incredible they are in their field. And then in the beginning, so you go from the discovery to now the fan. You are amazed at their talent and ability. And usually there is somebody at the top of the mountain. And you want to see this person ascend the mountain to take that spot. You want to see Patrick Mahomes eventually beat Tom Brady because you're tired of the Patriots winning. Patrick Mahomes then does it. He now becomes the king. He now wears the heavyweight championship of the world. So you have gone from the discovery to now the ascend. That's where we are right now with Victor Wembanyama. Victor Wembanyama, a couple of days ago in game one, had his "Do you remember?" moment. I'll never forget this moment. It was like it just happened yesterday. My stepdad is a huge Michael Jordan fan. Swears by Michael Jordan the way a lot of people swear by him. And I remember he and I were sitting down one day and we were watching LeBron against the Pistons. You guys know the exact game that I'm talking about. And at that moment, I looked to my stepdad and I said, "That's the greatest basketball player I've ever seen." And you should have saw the amount of frustration that he had. And then every incredible thing that LeBron did, it was, "Jordan could do that." But at my mind, at that point, I'm blown away at how amazing LeBron was. There was a time that we all used to feel that way about LeBron. But you know what happens? Then you start winning too much. Then you get too good at something. And that's when we usually turn and we flip on you. And then we start to root for you to lose and ultimately be replaced by somebody else. I've seen that myself with Patrick Mahomes. I remember watching Patrick Mahomes early on in his career. I remember the moment I thought that Patrick Mahomes had a chance to be something special. It was the fourth start of his career. It was his first home game. It was the third game of that season. They were playing the San Francisco 49ers. I want you to look it up. He makes this throw in the back of the end zone to Chris Conley. And I remember thinking to myself, that's a combination of Aaron Rodgers and Russell Wilson. He's a superhero. Well, I ended up being right. He was amazing. But you know what I've seen over the course of the last couple of years? I've seen the turn. I've seen the shift. Some of you are tired of watching that quarterback. You're tired of watching that team win. Are we going to do this to Victor Wembanyama? Are we going to do the thing to Vic that we do with everybody else? He did something in game two that I literally had never seen before. I don't remember exactly when it was. I think it was the second quarter. You have to go back and watch the highlights. He shoots a layup. He misses the layup. He then grabs his own rebound in one motion and dunks it. And I'm thinking to myself, is that even legal? Like, how do you do that? I've only seen Victor Wembanyama play in person one time. I went down to Las Vegas for the Summer League. You remember he was coming over and everybody wanted to see him play. And, you know, I'd only seen highlights. I'd only seen clips. And I wanted to go see him up close for myself. So I went to Las Vegas. And he was just so much taller than everybody else. It just stood out in a way that was uncomfortable. You know, you're going up against other NBA players. They're already really tall. He's a foot taller than all of these other people that I think are really tall. That blew me away. He then did something that day that I've now seen him do in the NBA. Up to that point in my life, I'd never seen a human being do that before. It was a regular missed shot. Nothing abnormal about a missed shot. It was just a regular missed shot. Wemby couldn't get two hands on it to secure the rebound, so he tipped it up in the air like it was a helium balloon. And in tipping it up, He then gathered himself, jumped up in the air, and with two hands dunked it all in one motion. And I'm telling you, that sold out crowd went quiet. Everybody is looking around and thinking to themselves, did I just see what I thought I saw? I got up and I left after that. I didn't need to see anymore. I immediately had to go tell people the good news. You know, I imagine that's how it was back in the old days. Like when you saw something, you had to go back to the village and you had to tell everybody in the village, I just saw Jed do something that I'd never seen before. I imagine that's how people used to talk about Bo Jackson back in the 80s. Hey, there's this kid here. You got to come see him. You got to go see these things that he can do. That's how Wimby should make us all feel. But no, I've known sports and I've been around sports people enough to know that right now we got to hold on to this feeling. We got to enjoy this feeling because the cynicism is coming soon enough. Soon he'll be too good. He'll win too much. And then we'll talk about how it's so unfair and how the rules need to change to stop him and how he's not really that good. He's just tall. We'll do the full, complete cycle of things. I'm just asking kindly, can we not do that with him? Because we don't do that with Shohei. Like, Shohei has just gotten so good that we all just acknowledge, oh, yeah, he's the best. Maybe that's what Wimby needs to do. But we don't really debate who the best baseball player is of all time in the same way that we do with basketball. I mean, we constantly are debating who we think the best basketball player is of all time. I'm telling you right now, I've never seen a basketball player do the things that Victor Wembanyama can do. That's not saying he is the best basketball player ever. That is not saying that he will be the best basketball player ever. I'm telling you the things that I watch him do on the basketball court, I did not think were real. It's like watching Space Jam in real life. It is amazing. It is incredible. I am excited to see this series continue. I'm excited to see these two teams and how they match up against each other. From a basketball perspective, I thought that Oklahoma City adjusted very, very well in game two to Wimby. In game one, they kind of just let Wimby do whatever he wanted to do. And that is a significant reason of why he had one of those games for the ages. Now, we all love Alex Caruso. Every championship team needs a guy like Alex Caruso. A guy that comes in, no ego, and just does a little bit of everything. Hey, I'll guard who you need me to guard. If you need me to go get 30, I can go get you 30. You need me to assist. You need me to play the passing lanes. Alex Caruso is just a winning basketball player. Why did they have that man on Victor Wembanyama? Why was that their plan in game one to have Alex Caruso guard Wimby? It didn't make any sense then. And then in game two, you could really see the switch where you just got to tell Isaiah Hartenstein, you just got to tell him, hey, you just got to stay with him. We don't care if you foul out, but you got to use your big body type. You got to lean against them. You got six fouls. You got to make it count. And we're not worried about what you give us on the offensive end. Now, if you get a chance, shoot that little push shot that you do, that little floater that you do, that's absolute money. Be physical on the boards. Try to create extra possessions. But we need your physicality. We need you to match up against Victor Wembanyama. They did that in game two, and they did a much better job of keeping him out of the lane. I thought that Wimby settled for way too many jump shots in game two. And I think a major reason of that was them putting Hartenstein on him and just using him, keeping him, bodying him, being physical with him. Can they continue to do that in game three is going to be a major, major question in this. I didn't like the conversation around Chet Holmgren after one game. This is an Oklahoma City Thunder team that won the championship last year. This is the Oklahoma City Thunder team that had not lost a playoff game. He gets upstaged in game one by an all-time generational player in Victor Wembanyama. And we're already creating trade scenarios of how to get Chet Holmgren out of Oklahoma City. Can we cool our jets just a little bit on Chet? Is the biggest problem with Chet is he's not Wimby? Is that what we're talking about? Because he's 7'1", he's 24 years old, he's been a remarkably healthy player, he can step out, he can shoot it, He is one of the five best defensive players in the NBA. There's a lot of things to like about Chet. I'm sorry he's not Wimby. But I thought Chet played much more physical, was much better in game two than he was in game one. And as I think we all expected, the Thunder were not going into OKC and winning both games. They were not winning both of them. They got one. They split the first two games of the series. And now we are heading to game three, where I imagine we will see something very, very similar. I imagine we will see Oklahoma City get one of these next two. I imagine that we will see San Antonio get one of these next two. And then this is going to come down to a three-game series. That's what I think is going to happen. These two teams are just as evenly matched as I think two teams could quite possibly be. I'm still taking the Thunder in six. I just think the Thunder and their playoff experience, I just think ultimately that is going to win out. I think the Thunder just have a group of guys that have been there before and know how to handle this moment. And usually in the NBA, it's a little bit trial by fire, that the Spurs have clearly shown that they are going to win a championship, in my opinion, at some point. They just got too many incredible under 25-year-old players. Whether it's Wimby, whether it's Castle, whether it's Harper, I think they got great role players that really complement everything they're doing. There's a lot of things to love about this Thunder's team. I just think Oklahoma City is just a little bit better. I think they're a little bit more complete of a roster. They've already got that championship DNA. They've already flexed that championship muscle. I just like Oklahoma City a little bit more in this series than I like San Antonio. I would love to be wrong. I want to see Spurs and Knicks. I want to see Wimby and Madison Square Garden for a championship. I mean, you just can't write a better story in the NBA than your first chance potentially to get a chip. You could win it in Madison Square Garden, but I think it's going to be the Thunder and the Knicks. I think those are going to be the two teams that advance and end up playing for the NBA championship. Coming up on the other side, I want to switch gears for a little bit. I want to talk a little bit of football with you guys here on You Better You Bet heading into Memorial Day weekend. I also want to tell you guys about a personal journey that I'm on that I imagine many of you have already walked down this path. I'll tell you what it is. Keep it right here on You Better You Bet.
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1: I do want to get into some very serious football things, and we'll do that in a bit. Bill, usually I would lean on you here, but I don't know if you're going to be able to identify with this next take. Kenny, Tyler, I'm tagging you in. I need you here. Have you ever listened to an album, and when you were listening to this album, you knew that you were listening to something special? Like, you didn't need to sit on this for 5 years, 6 years, come back, let it age. You knew in real time, oh, this is amazing music. Or maybe you went to go see a movie, and you left the movie theater, and you were thinking, this is incredible. Like, I remember the first time I saw The Dark Knight. I'm not a big superhero movie fan, but everybody was talking about how Heath Ledger, and I was like, you know what, let me go see this. And I remember thinking in the middle of this, I've never seen anything like this. I don't know how Batman's going to get himself out of this. This Joker, he's a real terror. He's terrorizing the people of Gotham. I knew instantly. You know that feeling that I'm talking about, Kenny, Tyler? That's how I feel every time I go on Instagram and I see Hillary Duff right now. I mean, she is having an amazing 2026. I mean, I had to share that with you today on You Better You Bet, right? I had to. I just, that's how I, every time I go on there, there's a new update and a new picture, and I get that feeling all over again. Like, we're watching true greatness. The same feeling I got watching Tiger Woods dominate the Masters. The same feeling I got watching Victor Wembanyama in game one. Kenny, let me tell you, that's the same feeling I get right now on Instagram when I look at Hillary Duff. I had to share that with somebody.
2: I thought this was going to be an Iceman reference.
1: No.
2: That's where you're going with this.
1: Well, that's why I throw you a curveball. You got to be ready. You got to be ready for the high and inside. That's what Hillary does. I'm surprised every time I'm looking at it. I'm like, this is an incredible run she's on right now. She hasn't missed. She's like Jim Carrey in 94. You just did Ace Ventura, The Mask, Dumb and Dumber, back to back to back. This is once in a lifetime. This is like Happy Gilmore and Billy Madison over a short period, and The Waterboy. You're not supposed to crank out these kind of comedy hits. That's what she's doing every time on the gram. Hillary Duff, I don't know where you are right now. I hope you're having an incredible morning. From everybody here at You Better You Bet, even Bill Zimmerman, who has never seen an episode of Lizzie McGuire, he also wants you to have an incredible morning. I wanted to share.
3: Hey, Come Clean is an all-time banger.
1: Okay. Oh,
3: great song.
1: Bill, you know, great song.
3: I didn't watch Lizzie McGuire, but I know some Hillary Duff music. Yeah.
1: Okay.
3: You know, I know what Carrington heard Come Clean for the first time. He knew he was hearing something different, something special. Okay.
1: All right. I didn't know you were watching a Cinderella story. I learned something new today. I knew today. I was caught off guard. You know what I want to share with you? I have two NFL thoughts, and we're going to get back to the NBA coming up at the top of the hour. There are some colleges that just produce certain things. For example, LSU, they have such a history and a track record when it comes to great defensive backs, to Patrick Peterson, to Tyrann Mathieu. They've just had, over the years, they call themselves DBU. And the track record, it speaks for itself, in my opinion, with some of the great defensive players that they've created. You look at Ohio State. I think Ohio State has turned into wide receiver U. You just think about all the wide receivers over the last 5 years, from JSN to Marvin Harrison, who was a top five pick, and Emeka Egbuka. They've just had Jameson Wood. They've had so many great wide receivers over the last 5 years. If you're a great defensive line talent, Alabama, you know, it was like a 15-year, every year you could count on Alabama was going to have a D-tackle or a DN that was going to go first round. They were going to have one of those kind of prospects. That's what they were building. We're seeing that right now at Georgia with moving violations. I'm talking about, this is a generational run we are seeing when it comes to this. Have you guys seen this Nolan Smith story? So Nolan Smith plays for the Eagles. I mean, he's a phenomenal player. He really is. He's a phenomenal player. Let me read to you the headline from CBS Sports. Eagles Nolan Smith arrested after allegedly driving 135 miles an hour in Georgia. Now, I mean, I say this tongue in cheek. I mean, why else did I buy this Lamborghini? You know, if I wanted to go slow, I would have got a Corolla. I would have got a minivan if I wanted to do that. You think I spent $200,000 on this car so I could drive the speed limit? Obviously, Nolan Smith used the speed limit as a suggestion. So this is the story. Eagles edge rusher Nolan Smith was arrested in Georgia. He was accused of speeding and reckless driving. Now, I don't know all the legal terms. I don't know how you can be accused of speeding and reckless driving when they caught you on the radar gun going 135 miles an hour. I feel like accused is when we are unsure if you've done it. I'm not unsure on whether or not Nolan Smith has done it. He has not been accused. He was caught speeding and reckless driving. That, at least that's the word I would use. He has not been accused of this. We know he did this. So Nolan Smith was driving 135 miles an hour in a 70-mile-an-hour zone at 10:40 p.m. I want to say it again. He was driving 135 miles an hour in a 70-mile-an-hour zone. You got to immediately go to jail when you stop. I mean, we've all been pulled over before, and sometimes the cop will give you a ticket. Sometimes the cop won't give you a ticket. He'll just tell you, slow it down, you know, put your seatbelt on, make sure you get your tail light fixed. You know, that'll be the conversation. If you're driving 135 miles an hour, I mean, do not pass go. Go directly to jail. Do not collect $200. I'm not sure if you should be driving a car anytime soon. I mean, it's incredibly how unsafe it is, not just for you, but for those around you. You're driving 135 miles an hour. You're whipping that in and out of traffic. I mean, one thing goes wrong, it could go terribly, terribly wrong. So thankfully, everybody was fine in all of this. So he posted bond. He was released on the night of his arrest. Now, I'm not advocating for people to stay in jail, but if you're driving 135 miles an hour in a 70-mile-an-hour zone, you know what I think you should do? You should probably have to sleep in there for the rest of the night. You know, I don't know if you can get arrested at 10 o'clock and then get out at 2 o'clock. You should have to stay in there for a little bit. You at least got to eat breakfast in the jail. You at a minimum got to eat breakfast in the lockup. You drove almost twice the speed limit. Yeah, you got to eat breakfast here, maybe even lunch. We'll let you post out, but you got to post out at like 1:30 on Saturday. We got to scare you straight just a little bit. So the story also goes on to say the question is whether he'll be available for how many games, because the league will likely investigate the reckless driving incident under the personal conduct policy. Nolan Smith should be suspended for a game this year. He should. He should be suspended for a game. When you've had serious driving incidents like Dante Stallworth a few years back, very tragic incident, Henry Ruggs, Jordan Addison, Rashee Rice. I mean, you get these situations that pop up every single offseason. The same way that we know, hey, if you do this, you're going to be suspended X amount of games. You know, if you get caught up in a domestic violence situation, you get X amount of games because you violated the league's personal conduct policy. If you get caught on a Friday night going 135 miles an hour in a 70-mile-an-hour zone, you weren't going 85 and got a speeding ticket. You know, that's a normal speeding ticket. Everybody's been pulled over for that before. Hey, you know how fast you were going? Oh, man, I didn't know. I thought the speed limit said 75. That happens before. You knew the speed limit wasn't 115 when you were doing it. You got to miss a game, man. I'm serious. You got to miss at least one game. Week one, you can't be there. You cannot be participating in week one if you're in the National Football League. You got to pay a fine. You got to go talk to some kids. You got to go do something if you're Nolan Smith. This was stupid. This is silly. Every offseason, I call it the wheel of misfortune. Every team in the NFL spins it. And you will see if your team lands on the wheel of misfortune. Now, me doing afternoons in Kansas City, trust me, I've certainly had my conversations in the summer about a Chiefs player landing on bankrupt. They always find themselves in the news. In fact, one of their players right now is in jail in Rashee Rice because he violated the terms of his probation. So the Chiefs are always in the news for some nonsense. Well, you know what? The Georgia Bulldogs are not far behind when we are talking about always finding yourself in nonsense. I don't know what kind of I don't know what they're teaching them down there at Georgia. I don't know what kind of program Kobe Smart is running, but I'm telling you right now, their players are always in the news for some kind of driving incident. Do they not think that the traffic laws apply to them the way that they apply to everybody else? That's kind of, to me, like most people I see on a motorcycle. For whatever reason, people that ride motorcycles and people that ride bikes, they just don't think that they got to follow the rest of the traffic rules the way that us in a car have to. It never makes any sense to me. Like, you're whipping in and out of traffic. It's like you're in the middle of a Vin Diesel movie. I didn't sign up to be an extra in this. I got my hands at 10 and 2 seatbelt on, officer. I didn't. Go get him. Arrest him. Arrest Nolan Smith for going 135 miles an hour into 70-mile-an-hour zone. Did you guys know that yesterday was the 30th birthday for Josh Allen? Yes, Josh Allen. Happy birthday. Josh Allen is 30 years old. Hey, Josh, that clock is ticking, my boy. I'm here to pass that message to you. You need this message. You need to hear what I'm saying very, very clear. That time is ticking. Because I'm looking at your contemporaries. I'm looking historically at all-time kind of quarterbacks. And your resume in comparison to some of them for how we talk about you, looking kind of light. Now, you do have the MVP. Salute to you for having the MVP. But so does Cam Newton. He has an MVP, also taking his team to a Super Bowl. Matt Ryan has an MVP, also taking his team to a Super Bowl. I'm seeing a lot of these quarterbacks that historically can match your resume. I'm looking at guys who I would consider to be your contemporaries. The fact that Drake May went to a Super Bowl before you has to absolutely grind your gears. You started your NFL career when that kid was in high school, and now he took your division championship from you and then guided his team to the Super Bowl. That doesn't make you mad. Josh, you're 30. I don't know if we got another 6-7 years of incredible Josh Allen. If you look at Cam Newton's career and when Cam's career started to kind of fall apart, Cam Newton's career started falling apart kind of around the age that Josh Allen is. Cam Newton played 2 games when he was 30 years old. He got hurt. He then played 15 games for the Patriots at 31. He then played one more season in the NFL in 2021. Cam was out of the league at age 32. Out of the league. Now, I'm not saying that's going to happen to Josh Allen, but for a big physical quarterback that runs the way that he does, I'm telling you, the end comes a lot quicker than you think it does. We're going to get back to the NBA playoffs coming up at the top of the hour. Keep it right here on You Better You Bet.
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13: Good morning. Welcome back into the show. Coming up in just a bit, we're going to be joined by Mitch Lawrence, who covers the Knicks. But first, let me remind you to be a part of the playoff action when you bet with Boosted Odds. 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We are about halfway done with the NBA playoffs, so you certainly still got a lot of time to take advantage of this and celebrate the NBA playoffs. Speaking of the playoffs, let's head to New York right now to be joined by Mitch Lawrence. He is a longtime Knicks and national NBA writer for the New York Daily News, joining us on the show today. Mitch, happy to talk basketball with you this morning.
0: Carrington, always great to be on. Listen, I haven't been at the Daily News in a long time. I'm down in Texas now, but I do follow the Knicks. I just wish the Knicks were half as good during the years. Well, I was there in the 90s, but I was also there during the 20-year period involving Isaiah Thomas and Stephon Marbury, and what a mess. There was nothing to talk about. We would have loved to have a mediocre team to cover back then. They were awful, so it's great to see what the Knicks are doing now. It's a big difference for the fans up there.
13: So let's talk about this from your perspective as somebody that obviously covered it and lived in the middle of it. What does Knicks basketball mean to the city? Because the relationship between that team and the city feels like it's one of the most unique with any team in America.
0: There's no doubt. I look at New York as really a one NBA team town. I mean, the Nets have been down so long, and when the Nets were really good, very fleetingly with Kevin Durant and Kyrie Irving, they never took over the city. I still think it was a mistake that the Nets moved there anyway. To move deeper into Knick country was ridiculous, but they did it. And to me, it's really all about the Knicks. And people have the passion for the Knicks because, first of all, the way the team has been since Tom Thibodeau first got there a few years ago and how he built them up into a contender. And now with the Mike Brown one-year era here, looking like they could get to a championship, maybe even win it, who knows. And then you have, obviously, the backdrop of the failures year in and year out since 1973. Great success in the 90s, but they couldn't get past Michael Jordan like everybody else. I think they were 0-5 in playoff series against him. So you have that built-up whole thing where when are they finally going to break through again? This could be the year we'll see. A lot depends. They've got – well, the Cleveland series is over. For the Cavs, it ended in game one when they had their one shot. I thought going in, Carrington, it could be a sweep. I may be right. And we'll see what happens, who emerges from the West, and the injury factors there. Because if the Western teams come in, whoever it is, Oklahoma City or San Antonio, and they've got significant injuries, the Knicks will have a chance there. But all things being equal, if they're all healthy out there in the West, the Knicks will have a tougher time. But that's the quick Cliff Notes version. The Knicks fan is a fan that has been desperate to root for a team, to have a ticker tape parade since 1973. So that's why there's so much passion.
13: Mitch, you and I see this series almost exactly the same. I thought the Knicks were going to win this in five, but game one kind of had me spooked a little bit. The Cavs certainly had the Knicks' backs up against the wall. They're up 22 with 7 minutes to go. But you and I think the exact same thing. When I saw Sam Merrill miss that shot and that game was going to overtime, I knew right then and there that was Cleveland's chance to really make it a series, to really take advantage. They let that opportunity slip through their fingers. They're done.
0: Yeah, it's going to be something that Kenny Atkinson especially is going to rue for a long time. You know, he did such a bad job. We all know with that ridiculous, 44-11 run that the Knicks went on, and he's not doing anything there to, you know, the first job of a coach in that situation is you have to stop the bleeding. You have to use your timeouts judiciously, get your team back to where they can take a deep breath, make your great your correct substitutions, run some sort of an offensive play. That was coaching malpractice. And I've known Kenny a long time. I knew him when he was an assistant under Mike D'Antoni, back in the day, and he helped develop Jeremy Lin. He's a good guy. We all know that. But still, that was a rough, rough time for Cleveland. That was their one shot. Now, going into the series, I thought the Knicks had a great chance to sweep because, you know, you look at the Eastern Conference, and I looked at the Pistons, and I said, well, Cleveland, it took them seven games to beat a team that really is not cut out for this time of year. And I kind of stole that line from Steve Nash when they did a post-mortem when Steve Nash was on TV. And that's the perfect summation to the Pistons. So I looked at it as, you know what, the Knicks, the way they've been playing, they're rolling here in the playoffs. They haven't lost since, you know, the Atlanta series. And I thought coming in, they could come out in game one and they could sweep Cleveland and then just wait to play the winner of the West and hope that goes seven and hope there's some key injuries maybe along the way. Now, in the first 40 minutes of game one, I'm sitting there going, what happened to the Knicks team that I saw destroy Philadelphia? And I don't know if it was they were, you know, it's 9-day layoff. You're sitting there in New York. Everybody's telling you there's going to be a ticker tape parade for the first time in, you know, more than 50 years. So you get a big head. And that's what it looks like. And the Sam Merrill shot, that is going to go down as one of the key misses if the Knicks continue to go on here, because that's really where Cleveland could have made it interesting. I still don't think they would have won the series, but still it would have made put the gun to the Knicks because in terms of pressure, because you got to remember, Mike Brown's mandate in his first year was set forth by Jim Dolan, the owner, back in January, Carrington, when he said, you know, famously, you know, they have to make, obviously, we have to get to a finals, which is, you know, there can't be any more pressure. I've never heard of an owner say that. So there can't be any more pressure on a guy than Mike Brown. And Mike Brown has had a great coaching run. What he did in game two last night, what he's done throughout with Karl-Anthony Towns becoming more of a playmaker, taking the ball out of Jalen Brunson's hands, just in terms of not being so ball dominant. You saw it last night. Brunson was surgical with, what, 14 assists, made all the right plays, played so well, set up other people, and you had guys like Josh Brown and Mikal Bridges come through, and the way the Knicks are playing now, totally confident. They've got guys who can score at any time. They're definitely the class of the East, but we kind of knew that coming in because the East was really down.
1: Right now, we're talking to Mitch Lawrence, covered the Knicks for a while, just running through the Eastern Conference Finals and taking a look ahead. Both he and I have the Knicks winning this series very, very comfortably. I want to go back just a little bit before we get back here to the series. You cover the Knicks during the down year, so you saw a lot of Carmelo, a lot of Stephon Marbury, a lot of Amari Stoudemire. What is it like to see those guys really wrap their arms around this current Knicks team? Because one thing that I dislike about the NBA, I feel like the older generation doesn't really embrace this current generation of NBA stars the way that I would like to. But that doesn't seem to be the problem in New York. What's it like to see a lot of those guys who played during that era come back and be so supportive of this Knicks team?
0: Well, I think it's great for guys like Patrick Ewing. When you see a Larry Johnson, those are the guys who got the Knicks to the finals back in 99. Of course, poor Patrick couldn't play in those finals because he was out. And that was the emergence. That's where we saw Tim Duncan just totally destroy the Knicks with one of those classic series. And Patrick was, you know, he's obviously one of the most decorated Knicks. So it's great to see him. Now, Marbury is another case. Marbury never won a playoff game. I think he got the one playoff series. And of course, during that time, the Knicks had off-court issues with, you know, Jim Dolan and Marbury and Isaiah Thomas going to court. There was a big sexual harassment case. It was a total mess. The league was embarrassed. It was happening right in their backyard. There was a lot of losing going on. So, hey, it's nice that Marbury's showing up. But the Knicks that I look at, they, you know, the one guy who's missing from all this is obviously Charles Oakley because he has a problem with Jim Dolan and vice versa. And that's a shame because Oakley meant so much to that team in the 90s. And so it's hard to – you know, I always, when I look at all the former Knicks, there's Sprewell, Bernard King, you name them all. It's tough not to see Oakley. The one Knick that I always enjoy seeing, and I spent a lot of time, he's on the radio, and I spent a lot of time, quality time with him on the road and in different press rooms and at the Garden, is Walt Clyde Frazier, who to me is still not celebrated enough, Carrington, as one of the great point guards in the history of the league. I consider him top five. He's known for his flashy outfits. You see him, Walt's, you know, a flamboyant guy. But boy, people forget the legendary career he had as a basketball player before the Clyde who people know now. And I'm telling you, he should have been the MVP finals in 1970 when they won it, and 73 again. And to me, he's a top five point guard all time, one of the great defensive players, and such a great guy, such a great human being. So it's always nice to see. He's really, to me, the head alumni of the Knicks, the head alum, the chief guy.
1: Let me ask you this question. What is the difference in your mind with the Mike Brown New York Knicks and the Tom Thibodeau Knicks?
0: Well, the first thing is Tom didn't have the bench. You know, the bench that Tom had, including the bench he had last year when they fell short in the conference finals, I don't even think those guys are in the league anymore. So they got, you know, credit to Leon Rose. They were talking about a next coach has to collaborate more. Well, the first thing the next coach needed was Mike Brown needed to have a better bench, which he's had. So we see guys like Landry Shamet and what he can do in certain situations. So that's been a huge thing. You know, this team offensively is much better with Karl Anthony Towns in the role he's in now than the role he was in the past. He's great in terms of playmaking, setting up people. That's been terrific. Now, the big thing too is I thought going into the season, going into the series, my big question about Mike Brown was, how's he going to be able to hide Jalen Brunson and Karl Anthony Towns on defense? And I don't know what kind of schemes they're doing differently than Tom, but they haven't been exploited nearly as much. And part of that might have to do with the competition. I mean, you look at the Knicks playoff run here. Once they figured out that C.J. McCollum was the only person on Atlanta you really had to worry about, and they were down 2-1, they figured that out, and they flipped the series. And that's where this tremendous winning streak started. Carrington, it's up to 9 games now. And then, obviously, they played Philadelphia, and they were a mess. You know, the 9-game winning streak, now the Knicks are getting to rarefied air because you go back to the 96 Bulls, the 86 Celtics, that legendary team. Teams like that, the Lakers in 89, who fell short of a title, but they had Magic Johnson on an MVP year. Those teams won 10 playoff games in a row. The Knicks are at 9 now. There are only 2 other teams that won more than 10. The Spurs of 99, we've talked about them. That's the Tim Duncan first championship team against the Knicks. And then the 17 Warriors, 15 straight to open the playoffs before they lost to Cleveland. That's the year Kevin Durant joined them, and they had a phenomenal season. So right now, Mike Brown is pushing all the right buttons. You've won 9 straight playoff games. I don't care who the competition is. 2, you're doing something right. We'll see if it gets to 10. It'll probably get, you know, there's a good chance it could be 11 if the Knicks, you know, when the Knicks start rolling into the finals here.
1: I'll get you out of here with this last question. It's a 2-part question. Why do you think the Knicks can win the championship? What do you think would prevent the Knicks from winning a championship?
0: Well, the way they're playing and their confidence is great. They can win the championship because they're kind of on a roll, and maybe it's now destiny. Although why they can't is because either the two teams they would face would be a very tough matchup for Jalen Brunson. Now, Jalen Brunson, as we know, is not a big guy, and they have both teams, San Antonio and Oklahoma City, have tremendous, long, athletic, quick perimeter guys who could probably take Jalen Brunson out of games and prevent him from being the scorer the Knicks might need in those games. And the other thing is maybe both of those teams, San Antonio and Oklahoma City, could expose Karl Anthony Towns and Jalen Brunson defensively. If the Knicks play the Spurs, that means Victor Wembanyama is going to haven't beaten the defending champs. And I think if they go in there and they're all healthy, meaning they've got Dylan Harper and De'Aaron Fox and Castle and Vassell and Victor Wembanyama, that'd be too much for the Knicks. And if it's Oklahoma City and Jalen Williams has returned from his hamstring, we'll see about that. I just think with Shai Gilgeous-Alexander and their championship DNA, they know how to win. That's one of the things the Knicks don't know how to do. That'd be a better situation if they played the Spurs from that standpoint. But I always give a team, Carrington, with the championship experience, having been there, lived through it, know what they can and can't do, know what it takes to win. That would be the Oklahoma City formula part of the formula to beating the Knicks. Plus, obviously, I think those teams would have the home court advantage, right?
1: That is Mitch Lawrence joining us on the show. He's a longtime Knicks writer, also covered the NBA for the New York Daily News. You know what? I'm going to call you Knicks historian, Mitch. That's what I'm going to call you. So when you come on during the NBA Finals, that's how I'm going to introduce you. Knicks historian, Mitch Lawrence.
0: Sounds like I've already got an invite back. I appreciate that. And I'm also on Sirius XM Radio. Don't forget that. All right? But good talking to you, Carrington. Take care.
1: Absolutely. That is Mitch Lawrence joining us on the show today, talking a little bit of basketball, getting you ready for Game 3 of the Eastern Conference Finals. That will be tomorrow in Cleveland as the Knicks, they are in total and complete control of that series right now. They're up 2-0 over the Cleveland Cavaliers. We have just left New York. Let's head to San Antonio for the host of Game 3 of the Western Conference Finals. We are going to be joined by Dan Weiss. He is the radio voice of the San Antonio Spurs. They got a good one coming up tonight in Game 3, tied at 1 apiece between the Spurs and the Thunder. That's coming up. Keep it right here on You Better You Bet.
2: Aaron Rodgers says this season is his last.
3: Yes, this is it.
2: Yeah. Will Rodgers go out like John Elway and Peyton Manning did with a Lombardi trophy in his hands? Westwood One Sports.
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6: Yeah, hi. I'm here to pick up my suit.
7: Ah, yes. Here you go.
6: There must be a mistake. This is too small.
7: It shrunk a whole lot. 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Now you have a suit you can give to a child.
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1: This series between San Antonio and Oklahoma City has lived up to all of the hype. This is a series that, in my opinion, has been brewing since December, back in the NBA Cup. And so far in the first two games, we have seen some incredible basketball. It is hard to play NBA basketball at a much higher level than we've seen so far in the series. We are going to head to San Antonio here momentarily to be joined by Dan Weiss. He is the radio voice for the Spurs. 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Let's head to the phone lines right now to be joined by Dan Weiss, who is the radio voice for the San Antonio Spurs. 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
2: Thanks, Carrington. Good to be on.
1: Absolutely. Let's start with this. What is it like to have a courtside seat every night to watch Victor Wembanyama play?
2: That is probably the best gift I could say I've ever received as a play-by-play announcer in my career. I've gotten a chance now to call, at least for this season, 101 of his games. But, you know, prior to transitioning over to the radio side, I was doing Spurs television for 8 years. And a couple years ago, our TV play-by-play voice, Bill Land, was dealing with some health issues. And, you know, I got a chance to fill in for about half the season. I got a courtside seat to call Victor Wembanyama's first ever triple-double, his 10-block game in Toronto. I mean, there's just so many great highlights I've had a chance to witness that it's a lot of fun, and I certainly don't take it for granted.
1: He does things that we've just quite literally never seen before. There was a play he made in Game 2 where he took a shot. It was like he took a layup, but he missed it. And then in one motion, he just one arm tomahawked it in.

0: So we got 2 points and a rebound all in one motion. It just blows my mind some of the things that he can do.
1: Some of these things now, and I know exactly which one you're referring to because he actually did it twice in the game the other night. I almost think these are intentional misses, believe it or not, is kind of the way I'm starting to look at it, because he knows that his length and center of gravity and his trajectory to the ball off the miss is going to be higher than any other player on the floor. And he knows that with that wingspan, if he gets the angle right, and a lot of these shots you see, they're not straight on, right? They're off the glass. He gets the angle right, he's going to be able to easily get the ball back and throw it back in, where that is clearly a much more higher percentage shot than the initial shot is. So Victor does a lot of things, and you hear this often, a lot of the things that he does on the floor or off the floor are with intention. And I truly am starting to believe that some of these shots that he is following up his own miss are done with intention because they're creating higher percentage opportunities for him.
0: Sometimes I hate when we talk about competitiveness with these professional athletes, because all of them are competitive. You don't get to this level if you're not very competitive. But his motor just seems to be a little bit different. He seems to really care in a way that the average NBA player doesn't seem to care. What is it like to see that competitive drive in nature, and how has it fueled the rest of the Spurs?
1: It's awesome. I mean, and I 100% agree with you. I think it goes back to the beginning of the season when we asked Victor what his expectation was, and he said a playoff spot. So that meant, no, not a play-in tournament spot. That meant a playoff spot, a top six spot in the ultra-competitive Western Conference. So that competitive fire was right there from day one in training camp. And I think we all got that message, but I think more importantly, his teammates got that message, that he wanted to win now, not next year, not in 2 years, now. And I think the Spurs, to their credit as a team, heeded that message, applied it to the way they prepared for the start of the season with an uber competitive training camp, with a preseason that a lot of teams might just take for granted and go through the motions, but the Spurs played those games hard and won all five of those preseason games, then won the first five games of the regular season. So, I mean, they went a solid month and a bit without actually suffering a loss this year. And that competitive fire just continued to fuel. And it is continued to fuel them here over these last couple of months. I think one of the greatest things that I've taken away from this Spurs season is their resilience. They have not dropped consecutive games in 55 games in 129 days. The last time they dropped back-to-back games, you have to go back to January 11th and 13th. And I think that all stems from what you're talking about, the competitiveness of Victor Wembanyama and how that fuels the rest of his team.
0: Right now, we're talking to Dan Weiss. He is a Spurs radio play-by-play broadcaster. You can catch him on the game later tonight. We got game three coming up from San Antonio. I'm guessing, Dan, this is the biggest game in San Antonio since they won the NBA Finals?
1: It's up there, yeah, probably. I mean, you know, we've had some great matchups with Oklahoma City over the years, and that even includes, you know, a couple of years after the NBA Finals, which proved to be Tim Duncan's, send-off in the Western Conference semifinals. But this, I think, we're starting to bring in a bit of a new Spurs generation, right? I mean, we've transitioned from the Tim, Tony, and Manu days and the fandom that, you know, followed that group. And, you know, San Antonio has changed quite a bit. It's become a city that has attracted some more transplants. It's a city that, although still has its what we like to call puro San Antonio fandom, there's people from other places that have made San Antonio their home, myself included. And so Victor Wembanyama presents a new generation of Spurs fans, and easily for them, this is going to be their biggest game that they've watched at the Frostbank Center here tonight. And it has been we have a party every April called Fiesta that I'm sure people have started to take notice of with the colors that we wear. And while the Spurs will not be wearing their Fiesta colors tonight because it is not allowed by the NBA after the first two rounds of the playoffs, the fans will be given Fiesta shirts once again here tonight. So that, I think, just brings out the liveliness of the building. The atmosphere is very much like a soccer crowd on most nights, and it's going to be buzzing inside the building this evening.
0: I want to go back one more time before we break down game three and talk about the matchup here. You've called a lot of NBA games. You've sat courtside for a lot of NBA games. Where does game one of this series rank for games that you've been a part of?
1: It's right up there. I mean, you mentioned the 2014 finals. I was there in Miami for games three and four, where the Spurs just completely broke down, you know, the James, Bosh, and Wade Heat with a young Kawhi Leonard rising to the occasion, the beautiful game. You know, I think that for me, that's kind of the pinnacle of games that I've watched. But as far as an individual performance goes from Victor Wembanyama and the way that he took over, first of all, knocking down a 32-foot three to tie the game at 108, and then promptly outscoring the Thunder by himself in the second overtime. It's truly you start to kind of picture greatness, and as a radio broadcaster, you start to imagine how you depict greatness on the radio, because you're doing a public service for those who don't get an opportunity to see it firsthand, and you want to make sure that you're doing the game justice. And those are games that I think are especially hard to make sure that you're capturing the moment of, and because you're living as a fan at the exact same time. But it was truly awesome. The environment was great. We always talk about games living up to the moment, to the hype, and easily game one certainly did that.
0: Right now, we're talking to Dan Weiss. He is a Spurs play-by-play broadcaster getting you ready for game three. All right, let's talk about the matchups here. Let's break it down. What did the Thunder not do in game one that they did accomplish in game two to slow down Wimby enough? And how do you think the Spurs adjust in game three to get Wimby back going, so to speak?
1: I think they made a commitment to put Isaiah Hartenstein on Victor Wembanyama. I think in game one, they got away from using either Hart or Chet Holmgren as a straight-up big to defend Victor. They kind of pulled him over as like a shadow double team, but they really relied on an Alex Caruso or a Lou Dort or a J-Dub to defend Victor. And once Victor is able to seal off those guys, the double comes too late. I mean, you're already getting the ball inside the paint 2 feet away from the basket, and it's game over. And so, you know, Mark Daigneault, to his credit, decided that he wasn't going to give Victor those free looks inside anymore. So Hartenstein played easily his best game after only playing 12 minutes in game one. Now I think it's Victor's turn to turn up the dial on his aggressiveness. I mean, he took a lot of abuse and punishment from Hartenstein. But I think Victor, you know, probably needs to return that aggressiveness here. He only got to the foul line 2 times in game number three after getting to the foul line 13 times in game number one. I expect a much more aggressive Victor Wembanyama. I wouldn't be shocked if there was a little bit of fatigue in game two that played a part after playing, you know, a career high 49 minutes in game number one. I think he's going to have his sea legs back a little bit under him. And I think it's on him. But I also think it's on the Spurs at the same time to try to go back to the high-low pick-and-lows, because I'm not sure that either Hartenstein or Holmgren's going to be able to roll with Victor, or if you got the small on the pick-and-roll or the pick-and-pop, that Victor will be able to play to his advantage on the alley-oops. And now it's just a matter of whether it's Steph Castle or if it's Dylan Harper or De'Aaron Fox, if those two are available tonight, to be able to recognize on the pick-and-roll and to be able to present those lob opportunities, which they were very good at executing during the regular season.
0: Dan, you mentioned Castle. I love his game. That dunk that he had in game two was one of the more impressive dunks I think we've seen this season. He's got to protect the basketball better. For two teams that are as closely matched as these two, you just can't give away an extra 5, 6, 7 possessions. And I really felt like that added up in game two and what tilted things in OKC's favor.
1: And he knows that 100%. He admitted that after the game as well, too. So he will be better tonight. He's a guy that, as tough as nails and as competitive and someone who learns from his mistakes and moves onward into the next game. So I 100% know that Steph Castle will be better tonight. And the wild card really will be whether the Spurs get De'Aaron Fox or Dylan Harper, because that's going to take some of the pressure off Steph. He is exerting so much energy on the defensive end of the floor in guarding Shai Gilgeous-Alexander, that to then ask him to be the facilitator and the point guard on the offensive end when he's facilitating that amount of energy on the defensive end is a lot. And that's why I really believe this series comes down to being a war of attrition and who's going to be available, you know, by game six or by game seven once we get there, because there's just so much energy that's being left on the floor, so much gas that's being thrown out there as far as how much do you have left in the tank by the end of the game. That's what makes playoff basketball great. But as far as Steph Castle goes, he'll be better tonight if there is no Fox, if there is no Harper. I expect that the Spurs put him in better positions that they don't, whether he does have to exert that much energy on the defensive end, they'll make it easier for him on the offensive end.
0: I was just going to ask you about those two. Have you heard anything? What are your expectations about De'Aaron Fox, who missed the first two games of the series, and Dylan Harper, who was incredible in game one, but left game two with an injury?
1: I think they're both true game time decisions. I think, first of all, we were a little bit surprised that De'Aaron didn't play in game number one because he spoke to us at shoot around. And he finished game number six in Minnesota in a closeout game that wasn't relatively close, you know, by the time we got to the second half when the injury happened. So we presumed he was able to shake it off and it wasn't anything of concern, sore ankle. We thought the Spurs, you know, were just taking some precautions in game number one. And so, you know, the injury now has changed. It was originally diagnosed as reported as right ankle soreness. Now it's a right ankle sprain. And Mitch Johnson said that if it was the regular season, that De'Aaron would likely miss multiple games because of the injury. So I think it's a game time decision with him. The fact that I think he's warmed up and gone out for warm-ups in each of the last two games is a good sign, but we're going to have to wait on him. As far as Dylan Harper goes, the video that we saw during the game of him going to the locker room and coming back, it appeared that he wanted to come back in the game and he felt he was ready to come back in the game. But again, the Spurs are always going to take the route of precaution when it comes to lower body injuries. And so at that point in the game, I think they were right in doing so. Again, I think both players will go through their morning treatments and shoot arounds here, see where they're at. But I think both are true game time decisions.
0: I'll get you out of here with this final question. What are the keys, in your opinion, to a Spurs win tonight?
1: I think they, you brought up the turnovers. I think that absolutely is number one. And for me, you break down turnovers two ways, right? There's turnovers and then there's live ball turnovers. And Oklahoma City feasts off live ball turnovers. So you can have the turnovers like shot clock violations, dead ball turnovers, like offensive fouls, those types of turnovers where you're allowed to get back, set your defense. I think those are turnovers that coaches can live with. Live ball turnovers are just going to drive you crazy because that allows Oklahoma City to do what they do best, get out in transition and make you pay at the other end of the floor. So key number one, that's one for me. And the second for me is the Spurs bench. And I don't expect Oklahoma City's bench to go off for 57 points again in game number two, but their bench was really good in game number one. And I think the Spurs bench is going to have to match that. I don't, you know, think they can give you 57 points per se, but they got to give you something on the offensive end. Keldon Johnson, the newly minted sixth man of the year, Carter Bryant, Harrison Barnes, whoever comes off that bench, they've got to take some of the pressure off the starting five and be able to give you something that allows those guys to get a little bit of rest and keeps the game close so that they come back. And in game number one, the Spurs starters absolutely obliterated the Thunder starters. I think they outscored them by 41. So the Spurs starters may have the edge there, but in game two, it was the bench that the Thunder had the edge. And I think that's where the Spurs need to, you know, be able to counter that tonight.
0: That is Dan Weiss joining us on the show. He is on the Spurs radio broadcast. He is the play-by-play announcer. He has the honor and privilege of being courtside tonight for game three of the Western Conference Finals. You already know that building is going to be rocking as one of the budding rivalries in the NBA is taking place. Dan, man, I envy the position you're in tonight, man. Have fun. Have a great broadcast. Can't wait to watch this game tonight.
1: Thanks, Carrington. Appreciate the time.
0: Absolutely. That is Dan Weiss joining us on the show today. He covers the Spurs. They got a good one coming up tonight at home against the Oklahoma City Thunder. Coming up on the other side, I had an epiphany that I want to tell you guys about, and we're going to do what I'm calling the 10.5 challenge. I'll explain what it is. Keep it right here on You Better You Bet.
2: 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He's been on IR the last 19 months. And now, the front runner to be the Browns starter. But Shedeur Sanders and Dylan Gabriel are coming for the job. As always, the quarterback carousel in Cleveland is one to watch. 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
1: All right. We have two things that we have to do before we get back to the NBA coming up at the top of the hour. 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Let me tell you guys a quick personal story so you can learn a little bit more about me. So, I recently made the decision to start working out. Sometimes I think, as people, we think that you got to wait until January 1 for a New Year's resolution. You know what? I had a May 17th resolution. I was like, you know what? I'm going to go get in a gym membership. So I got my car. I drove to Planet Fitness. I got a gym membership. I started doing some Googles and some YouTube and some TikToks. And I felt like I had a good beginner's workout. So I normally work out in the morning. I'm here with you guys. I will work out after the show because I'm trying to stick to it. I'm trying to be consistent. One of my good friends, her father told me that most people stop working out in the first 3 weeks. He didn't tell me why. But now that I've started working out, I know exactly why. Bill, let me tell you why. Number one, people start working out and they don't see the results that they think they're going to see. You know, you see these super buff guys and you're doing everything you're supposed to do. You step on the scale. 3 weeks later, you step on the scale again. You don't notice anything. You're not buff. You get discouraged and you quit. I think that's one reason why people do this. The second reason I think is simple. Man, it hurts. Every part of my body, Bill, hurts. I could barely sleep last night because my arms hurt. I can't straighten my left arm. It's just forever in a curl position. I'm serious. I couldn't pick up Rihanna right now if I needed to. My arms would give out. My body would give out. I am in so much pain. This is my flu game. I feel perfectly fine. I'm healthy. But I'm telling you right now, I wish I could explain to you guys how much my arms hurt. So this is the workout that I'm doing, Bill. So on Monday, it's a push day. On Wednesday, it's pull day. And then later today is leg day. That push and pull workouts, they ruined it for me. I mean, my arms, they hurt. They're in so much pain. And then everybody in my life is like, oh, that's good. That means you're doing it right. Well, what does doing it wrong feel like? Because this is awful. This is terrible.
2: So I have to ask you, so when was the last time you were doing weightlifting before this? Are we talking like a year or five years? Like,
1: never. I was allergic to lifting weights. I would see the weights and I'd break out in the hives. I wanted nothing to do with it. But I was like, you know what? I'm 37. I mean, 40's coming. You can't stop it. It's coming. So I just want to be prepared, you know? Everybody talks about how their body feels. I just want to be in that position. So I decided, you know what? I'm going to work out. I'm going to do what I need to do. But it sucks. This is terrible. That's what it is. It's terrible.
2: Yeah, the first time you pick up weights after a long way off, you do those first workout or two. Yeah, I actually... Character, this is actually funny because you and I are in the same boat. Now, we're about 10 years apart in age. I've got you by about 10 years. 40 didn't bother me, but 50's been that number for me that's like ticking in the back of my head. Like, that can't be reality, and it is. I actually picked up weights about a month ago and started doing weight training. And when I've gotten back into, like, exercise, I always do cardiovascular. Like, you know what? I really want to start lifting weights and all that. And, like, oh, my God. One, because I have a set of dumbbells I've had, because I used to lift weights all the time when I was younger. I have a set of dumbbells I've had forever. I started picking those up. The numbers were a lot smaller than they used to be, and they were doing a lot more damage to the muscles during the recovery phase.
1: I'm telling you right now, I'm struggling. I had to borrow on the way here, Bill. One of the reasons why I was running a little bit late, I had to stop at my friend's house and get a massage gun. I sent him a text last night at 5 a.m. Hey, brother, I need you. Please help me. I'm struggling. I need help. I don't mind admitting when I need help. I'm not too proud to beg when it comes for help. All right. You know what? We might not have enough time to do this exercise.
2: Hey, those massage guns, they come in handy. Just wait till you're my age, Carrington. You're going to be needing them after you sneeze too hard.
1: I'm telling you right now. You know what? We'll save this for after Nick Friedell. We'll do this coming up in a bit. We don't have enough time to do this. I apologize. I promise you we'll get back to this. We'll do our NFL challenge here coming up in about 20 minutes or so. I want to tell you about a great American travesty. Now, you might not want to admit it, but every man listening at one point has been to Hooters. Maybe you didn't go there for any nefarious reason. Maybe you went there just because you wanted to get a great bite of wings. Maybe that's what you wanted. Maybe that's why you went. Well, you know what? Hooters right now is going through some tough times, you know? Hooters is struggling a little bit. And now Hooters has made a decision that they want to rebrand. The CEO of Hooters was on television and said, we want to become more family and kid friendly. And that Hooters wants to reclaim its brand as a, quote, neighborhood place. Timeout. I got to go to the monitor. I got to review this. I got to do that thing they do in the NBA. We got to review this. Hooters wants to be a family brand, kid friendly, a neighborhood place. I don't know about you guys. I'm not going to Hooters for the same experience that I'm going to Applebee's for. I'm not going to Hooters for the same vibes that I'm going to Chili's for. Chili's has a lane. It's a great lane. Get yourself a triple dibble, a triple dipper. Get yourself some baby back. Get yourself some baby back ribs. What are we doing here? This was the rebrand? How do these people become CEO? The name of the restaurant is Hooters. We know what we're signed up for when we get there. A neighborhood place. I was dumbfounded. I was flabbergasted when I read this today. We caused this. We really did. We caused this. We failed Hooters as a society, as men. This is a great American institution. It combines some of my favorite things. They all come together under one umbrella. Beautiful women, good cheap drink specials, amazing wings, and sports. All under one roof. How do we let this concept, die? Do we even fight hard enough to keep Hooters in our life? Now they're trying to turn Hooters into Applebee's. That's not why I'm here. We got to get back to basics. We got to get back to the recipes. We got to get back to what made us what we were. You got to, at a minimum, I insist that you change the name. You can't be calling it Blue Magic anymore. You're no longer selling Blue Magic. You can call it anything else, but you can't call it Hooters anymore. That's not what it is. I was beside myself when I saw this. This man went on the news and said, we want Hooters to become more kid-friendly. That's probably what got you here in the very, very beginning. You should be going in the opposite direction, not that direction. Let me be the CEO of Hooters. We'll be back on top. That's where we'll be back on top. You see what Texas Roadhouse is right now? You see what Longhorn Steakhouse is right now? I want to be that person for Hooters. I want to be the Raising Cane's person for Hooters. Raising Cane's everywhere, taken over by storm. You see Chick-fil-A booming right now. You've never seen Chick-fil-A empty. Doesn't matter what time of day it is. Let me start running Hooters. We'll turn it into Chick-fil-A. I can't believe we abandoned American institution, man. We got to come together. We really do. We got to come together. Coming up at the top of the hour, we're going to get back to the NBA. We're going to be joined by Nick Friedell. We're going to talk a little NBA. We're going to see if he agrees with me that there's no reason to watch the Eastern Conference Finals anymore because that series is over. Maybe make that a Netflix night. Maybe watch The Crash. Maybe catch up on your shows. The Eastern Conference Finals are over, but the Western Conference Finals is hot and heavy. We got two incredible teams. We'll get to that coming up on the other side. Keep it right here on You Better You Bet.

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19: All right, you know what? We are going to move our NBA guest here to the second segment. I apologize here. Thought we were going to talk some NBA here. But you know what? Sometimes plans change, but we got you in the meantime. You are listening to You Better You Bet. My name is Carrington Harrison. Very happy to be here with you on this wonderful Friday. Our guy Nick Costos is enjoying a nice four-day weekend. He certainly earned it. He'll be back on Tuesday after the holiday to recap everything that is going on in the world of the NBA. We're going to have Nick Friedell. He's going to join us here coming up in just a bit. So I want to do a little bit of an exercise just to get a feel for how everybody is feeling about the National Football League. Now, I'm going to call this the 10.5 challenge. Did you guys know right now that there are 7 teams in the league that their over-under is at 10.5? The Bills, Lions, Packers, Chiefs, Chargers, Niners, and Seahawks. All 7 of those teams right now, their over-under win total is 10.5. So you know what we're going to do? We're going to go down the line and we are going to see if we can accurately predict it, the over or under on these 7 teams. Kenny, if you can you hit me with a little music? All right. You know what? I'll take the Kansas City Chiefs first up before I pass the ball. I host afternoons in Kansas City. I know this Chiefs team very, very well. I'm going to take the over, and this is why. I'm going to bet that the Chiefs are going to bounce back. I trust the addition of Kenneth Walker and think that he is going to be a major plus for this team. I love the changes that they've had on their defense, and I'm also looking at their head coach. If you look at Andy Reid, history tells you to be on the side of Andy Reid. At 10.5, if you remove last season, they would have hit the over in every season since 2014. History says that the Chiefs are going to bounce back. Sometimes there is a team that I would say they are the team from hell. And they're the team in which everything just goes wrong for them. And that was Kansas City last year. Their quarterback ended the season with the torn ACL. They couldn't run the football last year. Their number one wide receiver was suspended for the first 6 games of the season. Their number 2 wide receiver ran into their tight end. Their defense just had a bunch of injuries. It was just one of those years in which everything went terribly wrong for Kansas City. I'm going to bet that that doesn't happen again. So you know what? I am going to take the over on the Kansas City Chiefs. Bill, you know what? I will pass it to you next here. I'm taking the Chiefs. I'm going to take the over for the Chiefs at 10.5. I think they bounce back, and I think they get to either 11 or 12. Let's go with the Buffalo Bills. You got the Bills number. Are you taking the over or the under on Buffalo?
20: Carrington, I'm going to take the over. Like, you were talking about this earlier in the show about Josh Allen and how it's kind of, you know, the clock is ticking. He's turning 30 years old. It's now or never kind of thing for Josh Allen. And I believe that. I think Brady is going to be a better coach for what the Bills need to be than what Sean McDermott was. I think DJ Moore, I don't think he's quite as good as he was about 3 or 4 years ago, but I think he's still a really good receiving option. I think that's going to help that offense tremendously and kind of give. Here's the one thing DJ Moore is. When it's 3rd and 8, you target DJ Moore, and that's where he was a big help with Caleb Williams. He made Justin Fields functional years back with the Bears with that kind of thing. So I think Buffalo is in a position I think they're the best. I understand they've got flaws on that roster, but I still think with Josh Allen, they are the best team in the AFC. I think you can see some of those other elite teams last year, like Houston and Jacksonville, potentially regress a little bit. I don't know who's coming out of the North. I know we're going to be, you know, talking Ravens or Bengals or whatever it might be there. I like where Buffalo's positioned. I think this team definitely goes over 10.5. I think this team is no reason this team's not pushing 12, 13 wins this season.
19: So right now we are going through all of the teams that have an over-under of 10.5 right now. The seven teams are Buffalo, Detroit, Green Bay, Kansas City, the Chargers, San Francisco, and Seattle. We are two teams in. Both teams have had the over taken for them. Over 10.5 for Kansas City. Over 10.5 for the Buffalo Bills. Moving down the line, Kenny, you are up next. I am going to give you the Detroit Lions. Are you taking the over or the under for the Lions?
12: I'm glad you gave me the Lions because I'm a Bears fan, so I know the NFC North very well, and the Lions are the one team this season that I think are the biggest challengers to the Bears for the Bears to repeat in the division. So I'm going to go Lions over. I think the Lions are going to have a good bounce back season. I didn't love their offseason. I think they could have done more to upgrade the defense, but I think still their offense is still one of the best in the league. Dan Campbell's still a really good coach, and I think the Lions are going to definitely go over their win total and probably win the division, but I still think the Bears finish in second place and make the playoffs as well.
19: I want to throw this out there for the group. I think the window was closed for the Lions. I think the window was closed. No Ben Johnson, missed the playoffs last year, peaked a couple of years ago. This feels like the last group with this team. They've done a really good job with this nucleus at quarterback, at running back, with the wide receiver, with Laporta, with some of the defensive changes they've tried to make. I don't know, man. I got a feeling here. I think the window is closed for the Detroit Lions.
12: I'm a little worried about Jared Goff. I will admit that. I think towards the end of the season, he showed some signs where he could be washed now. And if he's not good next year, the offense is not going to be one of the top offenses in the league. But I still believe that it will. The pieces around him are still really good. And yeah, they don't have Ben Johnson anymore. But I do like the Drew Petzing hire. He's had some success as an offensive coordinator. I think with those pieces, he's going to do a good job. So, I mean, that's my one concern. Like, if Goff has a bad season, then yeah, the Lions window's closed. But if he's still got some left, I think their roster is definitely talented enough. I think one of the big reasons they missed the playoffs last year is because they lost those two games to the Vikings that they probably shouldn't have. If they didn't lose those games, they probably would have been 11-6 and would have been a playoff team. So
19: right now we are about halfway done. There's seven teams in the league that have an over under of 10.5. Bills, Lions, Packers, Chiefs, Chargers, Niners, and Seahawks. So far, everybody has taken the over on their team. All right, Tyler, you are up next. Let's keep it in the NFC North. We're going to go Green Bay Packers here. You taking the over or the under on the Pack?

0: I can't hear him. We'll see if we can get him back here. I do want to hear what he has to say about the Green Bay Packers. Maybe that's a sign. Maybe his volume is low because he's taking the under. Ooh, you gotta think about it like that. You gotta think about it that way. All right, we're going through these teams here. The 10.5 challenge. We got four teams left on this one. You know what, Kenny? I'll come back to you since you're an NFC North individual, and I will give Tyler a couple of different teams as we figure out his mic situation. Kenny, I'll come back to you. I'll give you Green Bay at 10.5. You taking the over or the under?
1: Yeah, I'm going to go under on Green Bay. I think they're going to be a last-place team this year.
0: Oh, my goodness.
1: Going into next season, have many questions about Love and LaFleur. I think Love and LaFleur are good. I just don't think the pieces around them. Look, you also got to think about Micah Parsons and Tucker Kraft, who are likely not going to be available to start the season. If they have a rough start to the season, are they able to bounce back to that in what's a really competitive NFC? I think the Vikings got better, obviously, getting Kyler Murray. We're a 9-8 team last year with really bad quarterback play. And then I still think the Bears and the Lions are two of the top teams in the NFC. So I think the Packers are going to go under their win total. I'll give them 9-8, though. I don't think they're going to be that bad.
0: I do want to get your thoughts here really quickly on Jordan Love. Jordan Love might be the most confusing player in the entire National Football League. Like, you could tell me that Jordan Love won MVP this year, and I don't think you could be completely stunned if that ended up being the case. You also could tell me that Jordan Love is not on the Green Bay Packers in 2027, and I also don't really know how shocked I would be about that either. I'm not sure if I like Jordan Love or dislike Jordan Love. I just don't really know where I sit with him. There are moments where he shows you that he can take a team to a next level, and then there's moments that he makes you absolutely scratch your head. I'm throwing my hands up when it comes to Jordan Love. I got nothing. You follow the division. Where are you at with Love as we're heading closer to the start of the season?
1: I think he's a good quarterback. I think that we've seen in recent years, Jalen Hurts, Sam Darnold, Brock Purdy played in a Super Bowl. So, like, those are quarterbacks caliber of Jordan Love. I think that he could win a Super Bowl in the right situation. I'm just not a huge fan. I know that they made the deal to get Micah Parsons last year, but what's around Jordan Love and the Packers is not really inspiring. It's a decent amount of young players, but I don't think they stack up with the top teams in the NFC, and I don't think Jordan Love's going to carry them over the top.
0: All right, we're going through the 10.5 challenge right now. We are four teams down. Bills over, Lions over, Packers under, Chiefs over. We got a couple of teams. All right, Tyler, happy that you're back. Happy that we got the mic situation figured out. We'll go to the NFC West for you. San Francisco, 10.5. Well, they had a good season last year. I don't want to call it a bounce back year. They did make the playoffs. Over, under for the San Francisco 49ers.
2: The football guys didn't want me to talk because I completely agreed with Kenny, by the way, and the Packers. I had him under. I completely agree with him, so he stole my shot there. I like the under in the 49ers as well. I feel like this is just an aging core. Our guy Nick Costos thinks they're like one of the sleeper teams in the NFL. I don't necessarily agree. The core is aging. They seem to be getting worse. I don't know if they're going to get another year that they got out of McCaffrey last year. It feels like that was his last like really good season. The defense is hurt all the time. They have about a middling schedule. It's not the hardest test. But especially in that division. So I think they're going to win 10 games. 9-10 games, I think they're going to win. Also, I'll take the under 10.5 for them.
0: All right, you're taking the under for them. I'll throw it back to you one more time. We'll keep it in the division. The defending Super Bowl champion, Seattle Seahawks. Do you think they continue what it is, or do you think we see a Super Bowl regression? Teams are known to do that.
2: No, over. I think this team is legit for the next 2 to 3 years. Defense is still all intact. I know they lost Kenneth Walker, but it's just a running back. They can just find. They drafted Jadarian Price. Charbonnet should be back some point in the season. The receiving corps all intact. Darnold improved a ton last year. So I think they're going to win 13 games. Same thing as last year. I wouldn't be shocked that they're in the NFC Championship again and possibly in the Super Bowl as well. Over, I can see them having the same exact season they had last year.
0: I want to be positive about Seattle. I really do. They still got Sam Darnold as their starting quarterback. Like, it's just one of those things that I just expect at some point for us to wake out of this fever dream. Can you imagine if you were in a coma?
3: Well, you're going to get Kenny upset here, C-Dot.
0: I'm serious. Can you imagine if you were in a coma? Like, you went into a coma with COVID, and they finally found the cure to get you out of it. And you just woke up. And like, man, what did I miss? And you were like, hey, can I tell you something? Sam Darnold won the Super Bowl. You'd be like, get out of here. There's no chance he won the... Yes, no, I'm telling you he won the Super Bowl. He was incredible that season. You'd be like, you're lying to me. Am I the only one that's just waiting for Sam Darnold to turn back into Sam Darnold? Because I still just don't believe that we saw him win the Super Bowl.
3: Yeah, you're going to think if he won the Super Bowl, it was Jeff Hostetler or Nick Foles kind of thing. But no, that was a full season, great season from Sam Darnold. But Kenny is the number one Sam Darnold guy here. So I cede the floor to him.
1: So I'm going to ask you, Carrington, since we just talked about Jordan Love and you asked me about Jordan Love, who would you rather have as your quarterback heading into this season, Sam Darnold or Jordan Love?
0: Don't put me on the spot like this. Don't put me on the spot like this. I'd rather have Sam Darnold.
2: How is it not Darnold? Yeah, how is it not Darnold?
0: I'd rather have Darnold.
1: I think that tells you everything you need to know with how much the Green Bay Packers, a team that only has three quarterbacks in my lifetime, at least, decides to pay that guy that much money and make him their guy, that you'd take Sam Darnold. So, I mean, he's come a long way, and that just goes to show you what a bad situation does for a quarterback. He was in a bad situation, and now he, you know, reincarnated himself, basically. Not only did he do what he did last season, but 14-3 the year previous. He's just a guy that wins games, probably one of the best game managers in the sport. You can say what you want about his talent, but he's proven himself over the last few years.
0: All right. Bill, we got one more team left. I will leave it to you. We have the Los Angeles Chargers, 10.5. Are you taking the over or the under in what should be, once again, a very competitive division with Kansas City, the Chargers, and the Broncos? You taking the over or under for Harbaugh's squad?
3: All right. I think I may have a minority opinion here, but I'm in on the L.A. Chargers. I think the L.A. Chargers are going to win that division. I think the Chiefs are going to be better. I don't know if they're going to be as good as you think they are, Carrington. I know you know the team better than I do. I think the Broncos are prime for regression. I like Jim Harbaugh. I get Justin Herbert in the playoffs, and we don't know what we're going to get when we get to January, wild card weekend, and the L.A. Chargers are playing whoever they're going to be playing there, you know, the Ravens. I don't know what's happening then. But I regular season Justin Herbert with Jim Harbaugh, with some of the moves they've made. I like Bezador, their first round pick. I like what they've done to the tight end room. They've got great 13 personnel there. I think the Chargers, Marion Hampton, I think the Chargers are something. I think the Chargers are winning that division. I'm taking them over 10.5.
0: All right. There are seven teams in the league that their over under is 10.5. Bills, we have the over. Lions, we have the over. Packers, under. Chiefs, over. Chargers, over. Niners, under. Seahawks, and over. I am here to tell you, we all know the NFL enough. We are not going 7-for-7 on these things. A couple of these teams are going to massively disappoint. Last year, Kansas City was coming off of the Super Bowl. They won 6 games last year. The Lions, everybody loved them in the NFC, thought maybe they were the best team in the conference. They ended up missing the playoffs last year. That's why we love the NFL so much. That's why it is the best sport in the world. Coming up on the other side, we're going to get back to the NBA. We're going to be joined by Nick Friedell. We're going to get his thoughts on these two series in the association. That's all coming up. Keep it right here. You better, you bet.
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Every day, the men and women of the United States Marine Corps stand ready to defend the American way of life. The few, the proud, the Marines.

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18: Happy to be here with you guys. My name is Carrington Harrison. We got a lot of basketball to talk about. Right now on the line is our Odyssey Sports NBA insider, Nick Friedell. Our insider calls are brought to you by Hyundai and the all-new beautiful Hyundai Palisade Hybrid. Happy to be talking Nick Friedell. We got a lot of basketball to get into. Nick, good morning, man. Thanks for waking up with us.
19: Good with you, bud.
18: Absolutely, man. Let's just start with this. I think the Eastern Conference series is over. I know Cleveland has fought back. They did a great job against Toronto. They did a great job against the Pistons fighting back. Whenever Sam Merrill missed that shot and that game went to overtime, I closed the book on the Cleveland Cavaliers season.
19: You are not alone. I hesitate to say it's all the way over just because of what we just watched in that last series. But when you melt down the way they did in game one, it makes complete sense because that was one of the worst we've seen in a long, long time. And I just believe even more in Jalen Brunson over what Donovan Mitchell can do. So I don't think it's zero, but I don't think it's above 2 or 3%. I think the Knicks not only have this 2-0 lead, they just have such a mental advantage over this Cleveland team right now.
18: Yeah, I guess, and you and I have had this conversation in the past. How many different times are you going to expect James Harden and Donovan Mitchell to pull you out of the fire? It's one thing to do it against Toronto. It's another thing to do it against the Pistons, which I just question if they were ready for this moment. You know, you got to kind of go through the playoff fires, so to speak. And I think this series kind of showed Detroit where they're deficient at and what they need to work on this offseason. Well, that's not the situation with the Knicks. This Knicks team, they've played together. They've been through the fire. They're deep. The Knicks are just

0: better than Cleveland.
1: Carrington, to exactly your point, the other part that I think is getting lost in this is when you look at what the Knicks have done over the last month and a half in the playoffs, they're just crushing everybody. That part has not been as embraced, I don't feel like, by the larger sports world yet, in that the Knicks have been dominant. And so I certainly don't believe that the Cleveland Cavaliers with Mitchell and Harden are the ones that are going to take this dominant team, at least to this point, and knock them out and go win four of these next five games. So I'm with you. I think the Knicks are starting to finally get their due. They've earned it with the way they've played, but I just don't believe that this Cavs team is the team that can do it, because I don't believe that even what we've seen recently, that the Pistons team that they just overwhelmed in the end is on the level of a Knicks team that has Jalen Brunson and the rest of the guys behind them playing the way that they are.
0: Sometimes I feel like it can be perceived to be lazy analysis, but Jalen Brunson just wins. Like, he just finds ways to make winning plays. He didn't shoot it the best yesterday. I mean, in this series, he is 2 for 13 from three. He had 14 assists yesterday. He just does whatever they need for that individual night. Jalen Brunson figures out a way to do that, to get it done, and to help the Knicks continue to move on. It's just really fun watching him play.
1: The other key, I think, to me, when you start to watch him when he's playing the way he did at the end of game one, and you've seen him win all these years going back to Villanova, is when you see him, you see a guy that knows how good he's become, and the rest of his teammates look at him when he has the ball late and they go, all right, go do it for us. They trust him. And when you have that kind of belief from the rest of the guys that are around you, that's when special years and special teams can happen. So it's very clear how clutch he can be. The numbers and the awards show that out over time. But I think what is striking to me now in the evolution of his game is when you see him on the floor and you see the rest of the dudes on his team going, all right, Jalen, go do your thing. And let's take last night, when there's so much focus on him, he has the ability to get other guys involved in that space that he creates, because there's so much defensive pressure. They play off him. He is the heartbeat of that team. He's a winner, and he is on the verge of getting them back to the finals.
0: Nick, you and I haven't had this conversation, but I imagine you, like most people, think that the winner of the Western Conference Finals is ultimately going to end up winning the championship. I will give the Knicks credit, at least when it comes to this. If they can end this series in 4 or 5, and the Western Conference is just two teams throwing haymakers for 6 or 7 games, and the Knicks can just be the healthier, fresher team heading into it, I mean, that's a pathway for them to be able to pull off an upset. Last year, very few people gave the Pacers a chance to win the championship. They took it to game 7, and if Tyrese Halliburton doesn't get hurt, who knows what could have happened last year. I know the Knicks are going to be underdogs in the NBA Finals. They got a shot in my mind.
1: I agree, and I think the other key is, no matter how much you believe in the talent of OKC in San Antonio, Carrington, playing at the Garden is different. Playing at the Garden in the postseason in that kind of atmosphere is just different. I've covered games there for years. I've talked to guys on opposing teams that have been through that, and they all say the same thing. I don't think that part is overblown. So on top of the fact that the Knicks are really good and Brunson is an unbelievable player, especially late in games, I think the fact that they have that kind of atmosphere that you have to walk into is worth noting. And I'd say this, a couple years ago, this Cavs team, which has changed a little bit, there's no more Darius Garland, but it was Donovan Mitchell, and it was Jared Allen, and it was a younger Mobley. They went into MSG, and they wanted absolutely no part of what was happening. And it was part of the reason why the Knicks won that series. The Cavs were just completely overwhelmed. So yes, the Thunder, I still believe, are going to end up winning. And if it's Wemby and they come through, they're a young team, to what we were saying earlier, that hasn't been through all these experiences yet. I'd still lean towards picking them to win. But I think the building and the atmosphere itself is part of the equation. And it's a big reason why nobody should just say, ah, well, the Knicks got to the finals, they've had a nice year, but it's over now because these two teams are better.
0: Right now, we're talking to our Odyssey Sports NBA insider, Nick Friedell. 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Let's head to the Western Conference and this Game 3. Before we break down the individual matchup, Nick, you and I have both seen a lot of basketball. I don't know if you can see an NBA game played at a much higher level than Game 1. There have certainly been games with more stakes than Game 1 of the Western Conference Finals. But if you were just talking about the game, the back and forth, the moments, the talking points from it, I don't know if we've seen too many better basketball games than Game 1 of the Western Conference Finals.
1: Carrington, for me, it's the best game I've seen in at least 10 years. There's not a game that comes to mind where I sit there and go, oh, well, that was better than Game 1 of what we just saw. That game was unbelievable. The star power in that game was on full display from Wemby. The fact that San Antonio continued to play at that level throughout and made its way through is a testament to what they're on right now as a group, because when you can play like that against the defending champs on the road, you've got the belief that you can do anything. But from a strictly just as a game and how it unfolded, what we saw from Caruso on the Thunder side and the plays that were made, that was the most memorable game I've seen in a long, long time. And no matter what happens in this series, we will always remember that game as a moment in time, I think, and a start for a rivalry that the league desperately needs. I mean, that was the start of a rivalry that will be remembered and will play out over time for a while.
0: What did you make of the Thunder's strategy of defending Wemby in Game 2 as opposed to what they did in Game 1? In Game 1, it was a lot of Caruso. They went with a completely different plan in Game 2.
1: I give Dagnon and that staff a hell of a lot of credit, because a lot of times teams get so stubborn and they say, all right, well, let's just run it back. He can't do that again. There's no way he's going to put up those kind of numbers. But Carrington, to your point, the look was completely different. And that's coaching. That's scouting. That's saying, hey, this wasn't working. Our ego as a collective group isn't that large where we can't go, hey, let's change this up and see what happens. So I expect the Spurs staff to make adjustments. They've got to find different ways to get Wemby going and get him involved again early on. But that's why the series can be so fascinating as a whole. I mean, that's why you trust these staffs to put in all this time to find different ways to get into these different looks. But the point about the defense on that guy is very, very key, because who can do what he just did in Game 1? Anything you can do to slow that guy down, to get the ball out of his hands more, to throw more bodies at him, you've got to try, because if not, he's just going to pick you apart. And to the point about Game 1, Carrington, we've never seen a guy like Wemby, literally. It's the closest thing that I have seen as a native of Orlando, Florida, who grew up in the Shaq Penny days, to prime Shaq in Orlando. That is the type of impact and force that this guy has. And any coaching staff and any team that's trying different looks needs to keep going, because you're only going to slow him down for a little while, and he's that good to be able to figure it out moving forward.
0: I'm going to put you on the spot here, and I'm going to force you to pick one of these two things. If there's a button in front of you that you can press, and one makes De'Aaron Fox healthy and available for this game, but that means no Dylan Harper, and then vice versa. You can press the button, Dylan Harper goes in this game, but you don't get De'Aaron Fox. Which one's more important? Which player would you rather have play in this game out of those two?
1: I'd rather see De'Aaron Fox just because he has more seasoning through the years of being on the floor, and I think he can set up the rest of that group with the way that he plays. But Carrington, who do I want to see personally? I want to see Dylan Harper. I want to see the dude who's 20 years old, who's rolling right now at a level that we're just not used to seeing young players play at with these kind of stakes on the line. So while I think it would be better for Fox to be out there for San Antonio, it gives them, in theory, a better shot to win. I don't want Harper to disappear off the floor. I enjoy the way he's performed in these moments. The story is pretty awesome with where he has been over the last year in college, and then, boom, here he comes in the playoffs, and he's playing really great. So it's the reason why you have to be high on what you've seen from the Spurs, not only through the season, but in this short sample size, because they're not going anywhere. And if they get Fox back and Harper can stay out there, oh, man, I mean, you've got a chance for another couple of these games to be classics just like game one.
0: A major key for me in this game, because this feels like a coin flip kind of game, the spread would suggest that as well, with the Spurs being a 1.5-point favorite. It comes down to Castle and can he protect the basketball. These two teams are fairly even, but if you're going to turn the ball over 8-9 times and just give those extra possessions away, the Spurs, to me, had a chance to steal game two. But every time they would make a little bit of a run and fight back into it, you have a backcourt. You had a turnover that would create a fast break opportunity on the other end. They got to protect the basketball with Castle, especially if they're not going to have De'Aaron Fox, as you alluded to, with having that seasoning and a guy that can just control the tempo.
1: I agree. And what I would add to that is when you have young teams so often, while they can do all kinds of different things and they have the chemistry of coming together, what do they really struggle with at various points? It's protecting the ball. It's not turning it over. So the point on Castle is well taken. When you're trying to figure out the different small details as to why one game could go to the other on top of the turnover battle, I'd say this. As much as I love watching Wemby and I think he's different, Carrington, I just think that SGA is still a little pissed off with how he came out of the blocks. And if you've got a game that is essentially a coin flip, I'm going to take the MVP and I'm going to trust that he can carry them across the line. So I can see both sides. It's a hell of an argument and it makes for what we do very interesting. But if you've got one team that's been through it before and one team that still hasn't been at this level, give me who I feel is still the best player consistently night to night right now, and that's Shai Gilgeous-Alexander.
0: I'll get you out of here with this last question. Give me a key for a Thunder win. Give me a key for a Spurs win, as we are in a critical game three, and we all know the percentages. If you win this game, more times than not, you win the series.
1: I would say for the Thunder, you've got to get something more from Chet. I'm not sure exactly what is going on, but if you're trusting that you have had this deep, talented roster all year, when you need it the most, your stars have to appear. I mentioned SGA. He's the MVP. He's the guy that makes everything else go. Chet's got to be there to provide something more offensively than he has to this point. I think it's within him, but for some reason, San Antonio is just giving him a hell of a lot of problems, not just in these last few games, but throughout the regular season at times. And if you're the Spurs, Carrington, the focus is always going to be on Wemby. What I'm curious about is, and this goes back to the defensive conversation, if they keep collapsing down on him and they're giving him every kind of different look to confuse him, can he immediately kick out and get the ball around to get guys different looks with that space that he creates? If he can do that and they protect the ball and they win the turnover battle, then it makes a hell of a lot of sense that they're going to win. But if it's me and I'm trying to figure out what happens, I'm still betting on SGA being the best player and winning in a tight game tonight.
0: That was our Odyssey Sports NBA Insider, Nick Friedell. Our insider calls are brought to you by Hyundai and the all-new Hyundai Palisade Hybrid. Nick, I'm excited for tonight. It's just been so fun to watch these two teams do battle. It has been exactly what we had anticipated. I'm looking forward for another instant classic later tonight, man. Great to talk some hoops with you, man, as we head into the holiday weekend.
1: Always, buddy. And I tell you this, the league has needed this shot in the arm for a while. These two teams are going to be around going after each other for a long time if they stay healthy. And to see the interest from people that I know that just don't care about the NBA day-to-day, that is a great thing for anybody that loves the game.
0: I'm 100% with you. That is Nick Friedell joining us on the show today. Very well said about the NBA. They needed something like this. There has been a lot of conversation about who's the face of the NBA. LeBron's almost done. Steph's almost done. KD's almost done. We're seeing it play out in real time. The face of the NBA is Victor Wembanyama, a player that you want to see whenever he comes to your city. And also the face of it's going to be the rivalry between these two teams. They're both in the Western Conference. We hopefully are going to get a lot of series between the Thunder and the Spurs. Coming up on the other side, I would imagine that many of you have been invited to a fiesta this weekend. I imagine a lot of you are going to a cookout or a barbecue. I'm going to tell you what not to do. That's coming up. Keep it right here on You Better You Bet.
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2: 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Will Rodgers go out like John Elway and Peyton Manning did? 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
0: Welcome back into the show. My name is Carrington Harrison. 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So, as you guys go on with the rest of your day and the rest of your weekend, I want to leave you with some very, very important information. Because I imagine that some of you, many of you, have been invited to a function. You have been invited to a barbecue. You have been invited to a cookout. Somebody in your family, a close family friend said, "Oh, come over. We're throwing some stuff on the grill." Now, I will say, if you are the person that decides to be the home team, you do sign up for certain things. You do sign up for, I'm going to carry a load of the responsibility. I'm going to bring the meats. So you need to have burgers. You need to have hot dogs. You need to have some of those things. Now, if somebody has a special request, and they want to throw it, they got to bring that on their own. Hey, if you want me to grill this chicken breast, I'm happy to do it, but I'm not getting your chicken breast. You got to bring it. Sure, you want me to throw a couple lobster tails on here? Don't just bring some for yourself, but if you want some lobster tails for the function, if you want to make some veggie kebabs, some skewers to throw on the grill, I'm happy to throw them on here. You just got to communicate with the host. But I want to give you five things. This is my freeloader five. Everybody knows when you pull up to these with these things at the function, the rest of us know you're just trying to get over. You know, especially now with food costs, that this activity was not free. But I'm kind enough to invite you into my home. I'm kind enough to invite you to dinner. And you can show up with certain things in hand that can show an appreciation to the host and to the cook. But if you show up with these five things, we know that that is not genuine. Number one, paper cups. Not the plastic red Solo cups. You could have sprung a little bit more. But no, you wanted to go cheap. And you got those small white styrofoam cups. This is part of the freeloader five. You can bring the good quality red flip cup, all-purpose, weatherproof red Solo cups. But no, you had to go cheap. You went with the doctor office flimsy triangle cone-shaped cups. Disgusting work pulling up at the function with these. Ice. Ice is one of those things. We all know what you're trying to do. You're trying to show that you're providing value, but provided minimal value. Ice is $2. It's $3. You showed up to the function with two bags of ice. You want to know why you did that? Because you know that other people are bringing drinks. You better not grab a Corona. You better not grab a Heineken. So you thought you were going to come here. You were going to get a couple Heinekens. You thought you were going to do a shot with us. You were going to eat good. And all you brought were two bags of ice. Flagrant two foul. Ejected from the game. Next up. If you just bring hot dog buns and hamburger buns. Flagrant behavior. Now, if you bring hot dog buns, hamburger buns, and also bring a couple of packs of dogs and some meat to make the burgers, hey, you contributed. You went to the store, you dropped the 20 down, you paid a little bit of money. Hey, happy to have you here. But if you pull up with just the hamburger buns and the hot dog buns, again, you're trying to make it seem like you're contributing, but the rest of us can see through it. That's why this is a part of the freeloader five. Paper cups, ice, just bringing buns. Two more things here. Non-brand name chips and drink. Now, it's one thing if you bring a couple of 2 liters of Sprite. It's one thing if you bring a couple of bags of Lay's potato chips and Ruffles. You brought Dr. Thunder? That's what you brought. You brought Dr. Thunder. You brought White Lightning, fake Mountain Dew to the function. Freeloader. That's what you are. You're a freeloader. You went and got a couple of 2 liters, showed up, and thought that you were here to win the day. No, the rest of us, we see right through you. And the last one here, a part of the freeloader five, is you can't even get the brand name hot dogs. You couldn't get the ballpark Franks that plump when you cook them. You couldn't get the Oscar Mayer Wieners. You couldn't bring a couple of Johnsonville Brats to throw on there. You had to get the Bar S hot dogs. You had to get the Great Value hot dogs. I mean, hot dogs are already cheap. You couldn't spend the extra 50, 60 cents to get us real brand name hot dogs. That's the freeloader five. I don't want you to do this weekend. I don't want you to show up to your brothers who you haven't seen since the end of football season. He's got the pool, so he's taking the top off the pool. You show up, and you're showing up with the freeloader five. No paper cups. No non-brand name hot dogs. Don't show up with just two bags of ice and think that you're winning. Don't show up with just hamburger buns and hot dog buns. Don't show up with the White Lightning and the Dr. Pibb and think that you've contributed to the... No, you did not contribute in any capacity. That's worse than bringing somebody to the function. You violated all kind of codes and regulations, and it must be checked. People like you must be stopped. This show's called You Better You Bet. No, it should be called You Better Not Eat. That's what needs to happen at the function. You don't need to participate in any of the festivities that we got going on. I hope that you guys have a great weekend. I appreciate everybody a part of the team. They got a phenomenal team here on You Better You Bet. Nick will be back on Tuesday. Go Knicks, go Spurs. We'll catch you guys.

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22: Sometimes you can tell a lot about what someone wants to do offline by looking at what they do online. Let me tell you about Pinterest's first parenting trend report. Pinterest is a huge platform. They have 600 million monthly users, 80 billion searches per month. The report found a shift from the iPad kid era to now, when parents are actually more interested in real-world adventures and hands-on activities. The Global Trends and Insights lead at Pinterest told us, families are thoughtfully designing childhoods rooted in creativity, intention, and meaningful experiences. One psychologist we spoke to said he sees this as a reflection of parents' desire to build core capacities in their children: resilience, curiosity, self-regulation, empathy. These things don't grow automatically, but are built through lived experience. I'm Dr. Sanjay Gupta, helping you live a better life.
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4: 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I'm Chris Black along with Adam Abdallah hanging out with you until 3 Eastern on a beautiful Friday, a Friday before a 3-day weekend for many people. 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It's a Friday. All calls welcome on a Friday with Black and Abdallah. Entering a holiday weekend, this is how we do it. Yes.
5: Absolutely. Call us about anything. Like Chris said, it's an all calls welcome. What to do this weekend, how to spend your holiday weekend, if you have any questions.
4: You have advice for people on how to do this?
5: What else? All calls welcome means anything, right?
4: You're right.
5: When you say all calls welcome, what do you mean?
4: No, I just want to know your expertise that you're going to share.
5: What do you mean about all calls welcome? What do you mean about all calls welcome?
4: You're right. It could be about movies, perhaps, that you're excited for the weekend.
5: There you go.
4: Maybe grilling. You're set to get your first official grill of the summer. Getting that started.
5: It's the first official weekend of the summer, right?
4: Yes.
5: That's what happens over Memorial Day weekend.
4: You know what it is. It's a sprint.
5: Yeah.
4: We start the summer here this weekend, and then you sprint to Labor Day.
5: Yeah.
4: And each and every year that passes, as you get older, you say, what happened to summer?
5: What happened?
4: Sooner and sooner. But yeah.
5: Soon those back-to-school commercials will start.
4: next week those start up.
5: Yeah.
4: So yes, anything. And Abdallah has tips for your weekend. Yes, absolutely. I do want to start with this. Last night, watching the Knicks go up 2-0 on the Cleveland Cavaliers. They win game 2, 109-93. The Cavs can't compete in this series. That's what it feels like. Now, obviously, as the series shifts back to Cleveland on Saturday night, you might get a different effort from your backcourt, especially James Harden. But we discussed it yesterday on the show. What did we expect from Harden? Could he play better defense? Could he outscore what he's giving up on the defensive end? He really can't. He had 18 points last night. Was not enough. Donovan Mitchell led the Cavs in scoring. It just seems like the mistakes from the Cavs, from like those other players, Mobley, Merrill, like some of those other guys, Strauss at times. Like they just don't have enough to compete with the New York Knicks. And boy, they continue to impress, not only because of the game one comeback down 22, but last night it was just like a easy win for the New York Knicks at home. Brunson didn't have to carry all the scoring weight. Josh Hart had a great game, 26 points, 7 assists. So, I mean, everything looks great for the New York Knicks, and they seem like they are a team on way to the NBA Finals.
5: Yeah, and, you know, going into this series, we talked about who would be the better matchup for the New York Knicks. You said that it would be a tougher matchup for them if the Cleveland Cavaliers made it because of their shooting and the way they'd be able to keep up. Well, you know what happens when the ball doesn't go into the basket? You can't win games. And that's what happened yesterday. You mentioned Merrill, 0-for-7 from 3. They had a horrible night shooting, only hitting 26% of their threes, going 9-of-35. And when you do that, you're not going to win games, especially when the Knicks are putting in buckets the way that they do. And so that was the problem yesterday, is everything was missing for, it's not that they weren't getting shots. They were getting up the shots. It's just that they had a very unlucky night where everything was bouncing out. Everything was like kind of tipping out of the basket. And it was just an unlucky night shooting for the Cavs. And it seems like last night wasn't going to be the one. It seemed like game one was the one that they should have stole in New York. And now you're looking at maybe a five-game series and maybe even a sweep, because it seems like the Knicks, you're right, they're just the much better team. And if Harden isn't going to show up at all, like, this could be it. Donovan Mitchell had a decent game, and, you know, he puts up 26 points. And if this is going to be the best you're going to get from him, and that's going to be it, this is going to be over quickly. And it's going to be another situation where the Knicks are going to have, you know, because the finals have a set date of when they're going to start, they're going to have multiple days off as the Spurs and the Thunder. This could go seven games, and the Knicks might be sitting at home, hanging out,
4: all right,
5: waiting for this to start.
4: Easy bing bong. I mean, I called this two weeks ago
5: that the Knicks were going to be going to the finals.
4: Dancing in the streets. They're hyped for their team. I get it. Let's go a little easy on the sweep. Let's see what happens in game three.
5: Okay.
4: Usually when series bounce back and forth to the new city, and then you also get the home crowd behind you, you might get a better effort from those other players that surround Mitchell and Harden. Maybe you get a little bit more from Jared Allen or Dean Wade. You get a little more from Sam Merrill and even Evan Mobley. I mean, that is possible. I'm not going to say that this is just a hands-down sweep. I don't think that's the case.
5: Okay.
4: But I do think the Knicks win this series. Like, that's the case. And I still hold true my thought that this is the best effort that you're going to get from someone against the Knicks in this series. Like, I don't think Detroit would be able to play with this.
5: No.
4: You know what I'm saying?
5: No.
4: Like, Detroit would get their ass handed to them, too, because they can't score.
5: Yeah.
4: At least the Cavs can score a little. Their problem is the turnovers. That's been the problem. That was the problem in game one. You know, they also don't really have a stopper. Even though you would think Donovan Mitchell and James Harden, you have two stoppers. And we saw it again last night. Fourth quarter, 18 points in a row from the New York Knicks. Game over. That's it. Good night. They don't have like a go-to set or situation to put an end to something, especially a team on the road. And you know that that's what you need in the NBA playoffs. When things are going right and momentum's building, and the other side, you have the crowd in it and all that stuff, and you don't have someone that can jump in there, hit a bucket, put an end to a run, yeah, you're not going to win games on the road in the NBA playoffs like that.
5: James Harden is going to go down as one of the most disappointing superstars of this era. As a guy who just never could win anything, as a guy who could perform insanely well during the regular season, and when he gets to the playoffs, just fizzled out. I know he got to a finals, and it didn't work out with the Thunder in that original iteration of the Thunder, you know, with Westbrook and Durant when they had their first run together.
4: Yeah.
5: And then every other team that he's tried to bounce to, with it seems like a different team either every year or every other year, he's just never, ever gotten to that mountaintop again. And obviously, it doesn't seem like they're not going to be able to rattle off four in a row here or four out of five here. You know what I mean? Like, they're not going to be able to get to this point here. So I don't think this is going to go well for the Cavs. The Knicks are, and I don't think you mentioned Bing Bong over here. Like,
4: oh yeah, you're dancing in the streets.
5: We're not ready.
4: NYC. Here we go.
5: We're not ready for the Knicks in the finals.
4: No, we are. I think that would be great.
5: Society is not ready.
4: I think that would be fantastic television.
5: I don't think society is ready for what happens in the street. Like, they're up 2-0, and I don't know if you saw or opened social media yesterday for what was happening in the streets.
4: Yeah, it's cool.
5: I know you.
4: I love that.
5: I know you. I'm talking to the you out there. I'm talking to you, the listening audience. You out there in the other streets that aren't in the NYC streets.
4: People are loving him, man.
5: I don't know if people are ready for this. Like, this is going to make Philly look like a walk in the park. Like, start greasing poles now for the Game 3 win. Start greasing the poles now for when they win the Eastern Conference Finals and go back to the finals, because it's going to happen. I don't see a collapse from the Knicks coming. And so when they get back to the finals, this is going to be like, call in the guard. Call in the guard.
4: Like,
5: we got to start lining the streets now for protection, because this is going to be, the Bing Bongs are going to be, Alex, this is going to be something. I don't think society is ready for Knicks fans
4: I think
5: to
4: they
5: be.
4: Are. I think we're ready.
5: For the puffy chests to be out this much.
4: You know, I say this with full respect. I'm a Chicago Bulls fan, and I want to see Knicks fans have their day. They're the team that I dislike the most. In my history of a basketball fan, that's the rival, the New York Knicks.
5: Yeah.
4: But with that said, I have respect for them. And that fan base gives a damn. And they show up and they celebrate their team. And honestly, I can't think of many other cities in this country where it is a cooler vibe than the New York Knicks in the finals.
5: Mm-hmm.
4: And the everything that supports that team in that city and everything that goes with it, the weather's getting warm and it's cool. I've got full respect. I always want my team to beat them, but I will watch and respect what they've done to this point in the playoffs.
5: Are you rooting for them if it's the Thunder? And are you rooting against them if it's the Spurs?
4: Yeah, that's probably a fair way to look at it.
5: That's the case?
4: Yeah, probably.
5: Personally, on a personal level.
4: Yeah. I mean, yeah. I could see an element of getting into a finals series against San Antonio where, because San Antonio will be favored by so much, wanting to see the underdog win. I could see that. But I'm probably going to root for Wemby to win a championship.
5: Okay.
4: I get your point. Like, in that situation, they're going to be the underdog no matter what.
5: Yeah, they're going to be no matter what, but it's because of how much, as a Bulls fan, hating the Knicks.
4: No,
5: it's easy to root for Wemby and the Spurs.
4: I get it.
5: Whereas it's not easy to root for the Thunder.
4: I get it. I'm unusual. I can separate that in my mind where, because my team doesn't matter.
5: We don't
4: factor into anything.
5: No.
4: We're has-beens. That's what we are. It is what it is. I can acknowledge it. Our team sucks. Hopefully, with a new front office, they're moving in the right direction. In the fourth pick, when Caleb Wilson's selected by the Chicago Bulls, he becomes the best player in the league. Yes, hopefully, that's the dream.
5: Two Calebs here?
4: Yes.
5: Watch out.
4: That's the dream.
5: Watch out.
4: With that said, I can just watch basketball and enjoy. I don't have to say, well, I'm a Bulls fan, I'm not going to root for the Knicks. I think I could see an element of myself wanting to see an underdog team knock off a powerhouse like the Spurs.
5: Yeah, I could see that too. And I think
4: will root for the Knicks against the Thunder.
5: I do
4: 100%
5: think,
4: I will.
5: I do think there's a situation, if there is a sweep or if it does only go five games, where the Knicks do get to sit at home. They're fully healthy and they get to sit back and watch these two teams in the West beat the crap out of each other the way we've seen the first two games go. And if Jalen Williams isn't healthy or isn't a full percentage of himself, and the Thunder go in tired and they go in unhealthy, or if the Spurs go in tired and the Spurs go in unhealthy without Fox or without Harper, and we'll get, you know, some more injury clarity today. If that's the case, they have a better chance than they did, obviously, if both teams are fully healthy and rested. So the longer this goes for the Spurs and the Thunder, the better case it is for the Knicks, because this, I don't see this going seven. For the Cavs and the Knicks. I just don't. I think this ends in five or four. Nothing I've seen from the Cavs in yesterday's game, and obviously the collapse in game one, leads me to believe that they're going to muster anything in games three, four, or five. That leads me to believe that they're going to be, I don't care, home crowd or anything. Because, you know, if they lose game three, once you get to game four, like, you're not getting this epic comeback from James Harden. I don't think so. Like, he's Cancuning it after, like, halfway through game three.
4: It's Black and Abdallah here on Westwood One Sports and the Westwood One Sports app. You can call or text the show at 310-840-4910. I think you had a good idea there. You said that James Harden earlier is the, what, most disappointing superstar we've seen?
5: In this era, yeah.
4: In this era of basketball? You know, so text us at 310-840-4910. Who's your player? Is it James Harden? You know, the name when you said that to me, the name that jumped out to me immediately was Dwight Howard.
5: Yeah, because
4: Dwight Howard didn't accomplish anything.
5: Because it's not injury. Like, you can't factor in injury.
4: That's what I'm saying. Yeah. Dwight Howard played for a very long time, and he never accomplished anything. He got to the finals once, but that was it.
5: Yeah.
4: He didn't win anything.
5: That's a good one.
4: So, like, to me, Dwight Howard was more disappointing because James Harden has accomplished things. On a team level, they've never made the finals. He's never won a championship.
5: Yeah.
4: But 17 years, he's been one of the best offensive players for the last 17 years.
5: Okay.
4: Like, that is, it's something. You know what I mean? Like, so how do you view this, though? Who had a more impactful NBA career? James Harden or Carmelo Anthony? Because Carmelo Anthony didn't accomplish anything in the NBA either.
5: I think that when you look back on their careers, people will look back at Carmelo more glowingly than James Harden.
4: I'm pretty sure, without looking up the information, the numbers to back this opinion up, I'm pretty sure off the top of my head, Harden has had a better career than Carmelo Anthony.
5: Oh, I'm sure he has, but I think it's... Obviously, we've had more time since Carmelo left the NBA, so like that separation will make his career, I think, look a little better. I think it's the lack of playoff success since, like, that Harden has. Bad games in the playoffs.
4: With that said, he had a team where he was the best player on the team, getting MVP votes. He had the Golden State Warriors on the ropes.
5: Okay.
4: In the fourth quarter in the Western Conference Finals. They didn't win it. They choked it away. And they missed like 20 straight three-point shots in that game to lose.
5: And that's what people are going to remember.
4: Sure, but Carmelo never got that close.
5: I understand.
4: You see what I'm saying? Like, that's where you're right. I think perception on how James Harden plays will be remembered in a negative light.
5: Yeah.
4: Post-playing. And then when we look at players like Carmelo Anthony, people look at it as like, he just didn't have enough.
5: Yeah.
4: And people don't remember that he was bad on defense or he was unable to get a team that had the pieces around him farther in the playoffs. So, like, I thought of Dwight Howard. We mentioned Carmelo Anthony. Is there a name that comes to mind? A superstar, a great player. It could be a different sport. You know, we talk all the time about quarterbacks. Like, is there a quarterback who's accomplished a lot, but team-wise has never won? I mean, those guys exist. Mm-hmm. You know, like, we've talked at length just as a football conversation, like, which quarterback was better, Phillip Rivers or Eli Manning? Well, it's Phillip Rivers every time.
5: He's the better quarterback.
4: But Eli won.
5: Yeah.
4: Eli won Super Bowls. Phillip Rivers never won a Super Bowl. Mm-hmm. Never got to a Super Bowl.
5: Yeah.
4: But to me, Phillip Rivers was the better quarterback.
5: Listen, Stafford's lucky he got to the Rams, or else he would have been in that same category too, having been on the Lions for all those years.
4: No, that's a really good point. So you can text the show at 310-840-4910. Let's see, from the 248, Chris Paul. Talent was overshadowed by being a fake tough guy that alienated his teammates everywhere he went. Shout out. Yes, absolutely. Love that. That's great.
5: They told him to go home his final year.
4: And they finally told him to go home. That's great. I love that. Let's see. The 708 texts in, Zion has been disappointing. Embiid, too. He's a bum. P-Crib, what's up, man? I would say this. The Zion thing, he's never accomplished anything.
5: No. So there's a difference. He's not in,
4: James Harden is a legitimate first ballot Hall of Famer.
5: Yeah, like, Harden's never been injured.
4: Joel Embiid's a great name.
5: But Embiid's also been hurt for prolonged periods of time.
4: When he's healthy, he hasn't accomplished a single thing.
5: When has Harden missed an extended period of time?
4: Like, that's James Harden? No, he's been durable.
5: That's my point. Yeah, Harden he doesn't miss a lot of time. His team is like, ever since that Thunder team split up, he's never been able to get back to the finals. He fizzles out in the playoffs because everybody knows, like, even when he was traded to, even when the Cavs made this trade, they're like, cool, this is great, but you're going to lose in the playoffs because James Harden doesn't play well in the playoffs. Like, everybody knows this.
4: From the 615, texting into the show at 310-840-4910. Chris Paul, point God? How? Why? All right. Harden may have some competition from his former backcourt mate in Chris Paul.
5: He's had everyone's been his backcourt mate. Pick

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4: 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Here's Chris.

0: Yesterday, Matthew Stafford and the Rams came to an agreement. 1 year, $55 million for the quarterback to stay with the Rams for this upcoming season. I don't think anyone was worried that that wasn't going to take place. But it is signed, locked in. Here's the thing, Abdallah. I don't think that this is going to be one and done. That's it for Stafford. I don't think that's the case. He won the MVP last year. You're telling me that if he gets through this upcoming season healthy and the Rams are a Super Bowl contending team and they fall just short like they did last year, or if they're playing in the big game in Los Angeles where they would be in their home stadium for the Super Bowl, you're telling me that he's just going to retire when he's still one of the three or four best quarterbacks in football? This does not feel like, to me, the situation that we are seeing with Pittsburgh and Aaron Rodgers entering this upcoming season. Rodgers did say the other day that he is retiring after this year. Mm-hmm. But it feels like it's about time, Aaron Rodgers, because you can't quite play to the caliber that you used to be able to do. That's not the case with Matthew Stafford. And Matthew Stafford and Sean McVay, as that coach and quarterback combination, is the best in football right now. And I understand, shush, to all those people in Kansas City. I get it. You got Mahomes and Andy Reid. But come on, can you really argue with McVay and Stafford and what they've been able to do the last couple of seasons? They have been fantastic. I don't buy that this will be the final season for Matthew Stafford. He's back with the Rams. They're going to be one of the favorites for the Super Bowl this year. He should be great again. I don't see him only playing 1 year with the Rams and being done.
1: No, so this would put him through the 2027 season as well. So he's got last year 46 touchdowns, 8 interceptions. MVP. He was the people's MVP because he was my MVP. You want the other guy. And
0: he won the MVP though.
1: Yeah, I understand.
0: You don't need a people's MVP when
1: you wanted the other guy.
0: What is this, like an election when they're like, you know, so and so won the electoral college, but the other side had more overall votes? Is that what you're doing to me here?
1: I mean, we know how it goes. I think
0: I lost in both situations.
1: Well, I think that it just kind of depends on how the next 2 years go. You drafted Ty Simpson 13th overall. You've got 2 years to get him ready according to this new contract. And this was reported before the draft. Ian Rappaport reported this, that there were rumblings that this was going to take place around the draft. Like a week before the draft, this was out there, that this was going to take place, that Matthew Stafford and the Rams were going to agree that, and the wording was through training camp and into the 2027 season. And so, and then that's yep, kind of where the rumblings around Ty Simpson took place and all that. And then everybody was surprised when they selected him 13th overall. And then we didn't get any rumblings about this extension because
0: it was silent.
1: It was silence. Sean McVay was mad at the press conference. He had to come out and say we were arguing about something else, not Ty Simpson. And it's like, okay, buddy, sure, mom and dad aren't fighting.
0: Sure.
1: All right.
0: Meanwhile, at the draft, Ty Simpson looked like a deer in the headlights.
1: Yeah.
0: He was, it seemed like a bit of an overwhelming event, which I don't blame him. Like, it is the best moment of his life.
1: Yeah.
0: But like, I did notice when he was sitting next to us backstage when we were conducting the interview with Ty Simpson immediately after he was drafted, we have a camera that's in front of us, right? So we can record this stuff for social media, and we posted the interview on our YouTube channel. So if you go find the Ty Simpson interview, I'm pretty sure when you watch it, you can see Simpson continuously looking up. Because I think he thought the TV lights that we had in the room were mm-hmm. the TV.
1: Yeah.
0: The camera. You see what I'm saying? Like, he seemed very overwhelmed by the moment. And I'm not trying to throw shade, but sitting at the table with us, he looked like our size.
1: Well,
0: like,
1: look,
0: he didn't look like an imposing quarterback.
1: There's been short quarterbacks before. I don't think he's the shortest.
0: I'm just saying. I'm just saying, usually when you sit down to an NFL quarterback, yes, you say, well, all right,
1: I think that this puts the individual
2: the large male.
0: That's a large individual.
1: I think this puts the fighting between McVay and Les Snead to the side.
0: Okay.
1: Obviously, look, the Rams are the favorite to win the Super Bowl right now. They're the favorite to win the NFC. They're the favorite to win the NFC West. They have a 10.5 game win total right now. They're favorites in every single game that they play this season, except for one. On Christmas Day, when they go to Seattle to face the Super Bowl defending champion Seattle Seahawks, they're favored in every single game, 16 out of 17 games, except for that one. So, what does this mean for Matthew Stafford and the Rams? I think this means that he thinks he's healthy enough and physically capable enough to play for at least two more seasons and try to win. They obviously made the trade for Trent McDuffie. That was their biggest weakness last year, was their cornerbacks and their secondary of that defense. They still have an elite defensive line. They still have great weapons. I would have done something else with the 13th pick instead of taking a player who's now we know is not going to play for 2 years. Because now that you have this extension, an extremely expensive extension, it's not like you're just going to not have Matthew Stafford play in 2027. He's getting almost $50 million to do this. So what this means is you now have a quarterback that is on the Mahomes, the Love, that plan where he is going to sit for at least 2 years. And is it going to be a wasted pick at 13? Are we going to be sitting here in late January, and if the Rams are eliminated, and saying if they were one or two plays away from the Super Bowl, could those one or two plays have been made by a player that could have been taken 13th overall instead of a guy who you're not going to use until 2028?
0: Well, I mean, right. Like, okay, for today, yeah, great conversation. We can talk about it this year. We won't know the answer to this for what, 5 years?
1: Well, I mean, you'll know the answer in two when he's got to start in 2 years.
0: No, not necessarily.
1: I mean, we knew the answer with Mahomes right away, that it was worth it.
0: Okay.
1: We knew the answer with Aaron Rodgers right away when he started playing. We knew the answers with Love pretty much right away when he started playing that he was decent.
0: I think it's more of if the Rams have their quarterback for the next 10 years after Matthew Stafford,
1: then it's worth it.
0: Then it's worth it.
1: Yeah, it doesn't matter.
0: We won't know until we get to the end of the road. Like, if he's their quarterback for the future, and in those 10 years, he's not that good, and he's usually ranked between the 18th and the 24th best quarterback in the league, and the Rams never get back to a Super Bowl, then, in hindsight, when we're hosting this show, when we're both 60, we can look back and argue to each other
1: about what's new at the zoo, Adam.
0: Remember when Ty Simpson was sitting next to us?
1: Well, no, I think.
0: And I don't know why I sound like that at age 60.
1: I don't know.
0: But something must happen.
1: What happened in the next voice at 60?
0: I would say that that's what I'm pointing to, is that we won't know the answer until we get the end of the Ty Simpson career. Because if they lose a Super Bowl, but then Ty Simpson in years 5, 6, and 7 gets them back to the playoffs fighting for a Super Bowl, I could understand it making sense that you made that pick at 13.
1: I disagree. You have Sean McVay. You don't have a defensive-minded head coach. You don't have some guy who doesn't know how to develop quarterbacks. Or you have the best offensive mind in the game. You didn't need to necessarily take a quarterback at 13. Don't you think, if you knew this was coming with Stafford, if you knew you were going to make this extension happen, couldn't you have waited till later in this draft to draft a quarterback? Or
0: you could
1: even next year's draft, when all these quarterbacks are available and you could get one later in the draft, you could get one in the second round and say, hey, McVay, develop one starting next year. Because now, if you're going all in by trading for Trent McDuffie, there are rumors, there are reported rumors. That is news. It wasn't even rumors. It was reported.
0: Yes.
1: That they were going to trade for A.J. Brown and let Devontae Adams walk and like find a way.
0: That was out there.
1: So you're going all in this year. Is drafting a quarterback at 13 going all in? To me, it's not.
0: No. It's not for this year.
1: And if you have a quarterback guru like McVay, and you have the guy to develop your next quarterback, couldn't that wait a year? Couldn't you say, hey, we need everything now? Couldn't you take the wide receiver out of USC? Couldn't you take another weapon because Puka Nacua isn't, at the time, currently in rehab? And you don't, like...
0: Correct.
1: He was? Oh, was he not?
0: I know.
1: Like, wouldn't another weapon help?
0: Watch out, he bites.
1: I'm just saying. If you're going... To me, it's sending mixed messages.
0: I know you're saying.
1: You need to go... If you're going all in, drafting a quarterback at 13... Which is why I understand, and you can say whatever you want to. My parents are divorced. I know when people are fighting. You can say everything you want to, how you're not fighting about certain things. But when you go to the podium and someone's staring daggers at you, I know when you've been fighting. Okay? They were fighting. And you could say it was about something else. I know when you're fighting.
0: It's Black and Abdallah here on Westwood One Sports and the Westwood One Sports app. We were talking about James Harden earlier because the Knicks win game two last night. They go 2-0 in the series against the Cavs. And Abdallah made the comment that James Harden is one of the best superstars who's accomplished the least. So he's one of the most disappointing superstars that we've seen in sports. We have been taking texts here on the show, and you can continue your text messages. Who's someone that comes to mind with that? I said Carmelo Anthony. I also mentioned Dwight Howard. We have a text from Houston in the 281. The text says, Dwight Howard won a title in 2020 with the Lakers. He was a valuable contributor. Mm. Yes. The bubble title.
1: Bubble
0: correct.
1: Title.
0: No,
1: bubble title.
0: He's right. He was on that team. Bubble title for LeBron and the Lakers. And Dwight Howard did play a role on that team.
1: Didn't that ring come with like one of those plastic bubbles over it? Like
0: no,
1: you get in the
0: I would
1: quarter
0: just
1: machines?
0: Say, Howard's numbers in 69 games they played with the Lakers that season. He averaged 18.9 minutes per game in the playoffs. Dwight Howard, let's see, minutes played. He was down to 15 minutes per game in the playoffs. To me, that's being a valuable contributor to a championship team. When you're talking about an absolute superstar,
1: yeah,
0: I don't know if that's quite the like gotcha moment that our texter here from the 281 is sending in. But fair, he's right. Howard did win a title.
1: Does have a ring.
0: He did win a title with LeBron and Anthony Davis and Kyle Kuzma and who else? Caruso was on that team.
1: Mm-hmm.
0: That group that won in the bubble, which a bit of an asterisk next to that as well. Yeah.
1: The name that comes to mind to me when it comes to the NFL, now he still has, I assume, a lot of years ahead of him, but he's trending in that direction.
0: Oh, wow.
1: Is Josh Allen.
0: Oh, geez.
1: Win something, dude. Win something. You got to win something.
0: You're not going to put the James Harden on Josh Allen.
1: Win something.
0: Oh, boy.
1: Win something.
0: What about the defense?
1: He hasn't won.
0: What about lack of weapons on offense?
1: He hasn't.
0: He does it all by himself.
1: He's never missed significant amount of time. Since 2019, he's played 16, 17.
0: I don't know, man. I thought when you said you had a name for the NFL, I thought you were going to say Lamar Jackson.
1: That too. Win something.
0: Because Lamar Jackson, to me, is a better comp to James Harden, only based on the idea that he's won MVPs, and Harden has been like in that conversation for MVP, but it's
1: Josh Allen won an MVP.
0: Yeah, but...
1: But what? He won an MVP.
0: To me, Josh Allen is a more successful quarterback.
1: But but he hasn't won anything. And if he doesn't, dude, Drake May's already gone. He hasn't even gone to a Super Bowl. Like, what are we doing here?
0: I know.
1: Like, he hasn't even gone to a Super Bowl yet. What are we doing here?
0: Can you really blame a quarterback like that on not going to the Super Bowl?
1: Yes.
0: In the NBA, you can blame. It's one of five players that are on the floor for the majority of the game.
1: You asked for a football comp.
0: No,
1: I gave you one. You asked for a football comp.
0: Okay.
1: I gave you one.
0: Okay. Raj points
1: out
0: that...
1: Has Joe Burrow been to a Super Bowl?
0: And Raj messaged us about Burrow as well.
1: Okay, Joe Burrow's been to a Super Bowl?
0: Yes.
1: Okay.
0: I would put Lamar, Burrow, and Josh Allen all in a more successful category than, say, James Harden.
1: Okay, but Josh Allen hasn't been to a Super Bowl.
0: He has not. You are correct.
1: Okay.
0: Thank you.
1: So I'm just saying.
0: You can continue to text the show at 310-840-4910. What do you think of that, Buffalo? Abdallah just called Josh Allen James Harden.
1: No, I said he's trending in that direction.
0: Oh.
1: I just said he's got a lot of years left on his career.
0: Right.
1: He just turned 30. Just get to a Super Bowl, dude.
0: Like
1: time's a ticking.
0: 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Which NFL player was compared to a football robot from heaven? We'll tell you who that is coming up next.
2: Aaron Rodgers says this season is his last.
3: Yes, this is it.
2: Yeah. Will Rodgers go out like John Elway and Peyton Manning did with a Lombardi trophy in his hands? Westwood One Sports.
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0: 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Hang out with us each and every day from noon to 3 Eastern right here on Westwood One Sports. The Las Vegas Raiders have had their OTAs taking place this week. You know, Clint Kubiak was talking yesterday also about how Fernando Mendoza's look good. And then that's certainly a storyline we will follow with the Raiders here in the offseason, and the fact that they also have Kirk Cousins that's there. And we'll kind of see how the outlook for the Raiders kind of shapes up towards the season. How about this? Clint Kubiak yesterday talking about Brock Bowers, and is he a football robot?
1: Yeah, he's kind of a football robot in a good way. He's a football robot from heaven. You know, he's a Cadillac out there. We got to get the most out of Brock. You know, wherever he goes, he's been successful in college and high school, whoever's coached him. Just can't say enough great things about him. Love his work ethic. He is a standard bearer.
0: All right, there you go. From the head coach of the Las Vegas Raiders, Brock Bowers is a football robot from heaven. If you could tell me in your mind, if you had to make up someone that's a football robot from heaven, mm-hmm. who's the football player that jumps to mind to you?
2: Well, we'd have to change some parts on him, but it'd be Christian McCaffrey.
0: Oh,
2: it'd be Christian McCaffrey, but you got to replace a few parts so he'd stay healthy because he can do everything.
0: See, when you say a football robot from heaven, now, I mean, it doesn't necessarily, in my mind, like the robots are not coming from heaven. They're coming from other dimensions, right?
2: No, they're coming from down there.
0: Well, when I think of a robot, I'm thinking of the Terminator.
2: Yeah.
0: So I'm thinking of someone that's big, like a Arnold Schwarzenegger type.
2: No, I don't.
0: And so the name that like I thought of initially when I thought of that was like
3: the large male.
0: Yeah, yes, I know. The large male. I understand. The name that I thought of was like Myles Garrett.
2: Okay.
0: Like that dude looks like he was manufactured in a factory, sent from the future to take out quarterbacks of present day.
2: I think of like a guy that is conditioned to do anything and everything for your team. And whatever you ask him to do,
0: right,
2: he's going to do it. He can catch, he can run, he can block, he can do whatever. On his given side of the ball, right? Like, I'm not asking Christian McCaffrey to play defense, obviously. So, if he can stay healthy, but he's a robot, so, you know, I can just put a new knee on him or whatever.
0: Yeah, yes, that's what you meant, that you could change out the parts.
2: Yeah, so... I see
0: what you're doing.
2: It would be Christian McCaffrey. And here's the thing, like, I could not stand Brock Bowers in college, because whenever he faced my team in Alabama, he destroyed them because he was so good.
0: Yeah, and
2: like it's not that I don't hate him personally or anything like that. It was because he was so good. Like, that's the thing, because he is. He's
0: that.
2: A robot.
0: Abdallah personally hates Brock Bowers.
2: No, I just said I literally said I didn't.
0: That's why I thought it was funny. Yeah, you had to clarify.
2: Yeah, I had to clarify.
0: I don't personally hate him.
2: I don't hate him. It's just he's a frustrating player because of exactly what Clint Kubiak said. He's so good. So for the rest of the West out there, like, good luck to you, because he's that. And if Fernando Mendoza turns into a good quarterback and get him the ball, good luck to you, because he's that good of a player. And so that's what I think of. I think of a guy that can do anything that is asked of him when you get the football into his hands.
0: It's Bluck and Abdallah here on Westwood One Sports. In 10 minutes, I want to ask you about the Giants situation. Did you see John Harbaugh spoke yesterday? And they don't know. What's up with Malik Nabers and his knee? Should you be worried as a Giants fan here in the offseason that you don't have an answer? So we'll talk about that in coming up 10 minutes right here on Bluck and Abdallah. You know, we pride ourselves in being experts in a lot of different things here on the show. This weekend's a big weekend. If you are a Star Wars fan, if you're a Star Wars... Yep, yes. That's why we go to our Star Wars expert here at Westwood One Sports. Mm. Raj Sharon in Parts Unknown in Colorado joins the show now to give us an update. I am told that this weekend is a big weekend. In theaters this weekend, The Mandalorian and Grogu. Is that right, Raj?
4: That is accurate, Chris. This is the first Star Wars movie we have had in theaters. Actually quite some time. The last one was the critically panned Rise of Skywalker in 2019.
0: Wow, so it has been several years. 2019 was the last time there was a Star Wars movie?
4: Yes, that was the last time we had a Star Wars movie in theaters. They've been focusing the last few years on Disney Plus TV series, which birthed the movie that's coming out this weekend, The Mandalorian Grogu, because that was the first Disney Plus Star Wars show, The Mandalorian, which was on for a couple years.
2: Yeah, and that's correct me if I'm wrong, this was a show with the little baby Yoda.
4: Yes.
2: Is Baby Yoda the Grogu?
4: He is Grogu. Yes, that's his real name.
0: Okay, so help us out, Raj. Yeah, since you are the Westwood One Sports Star Wars expert here on the network, where does this fit into the storyline? Like, are we now post those
4: You're talking
0: new...
4: about, in the timeline? Okay,
0: yeah,
4: so in
0: the timeline, where are we at?
4: Yeah, yeah. This can always be a little bit confusing, guys. I'm not going to lie. And sometimes they don't do the best job of outlining, like, where things necessarily fall in timelines. This falls in between Return of the Jedi and the sequel trilogy that would begin with Force Awakens. That's where this story takes place. Return of the Jedi.
0: Okay, so we're back into the original timeline. Okay.
4: You're right.
0: We're not doing something new here.
4: You're actually not that far after Return of the Jedi. Like, some of the Mandalorian episodes, like, I don't know the actual years, but they give you the feel it might be within, I don't know, maybe like a year or two after Return of the Jedi ended. Like that's the vibe of it. Yeah.
0: Okay.
2: Does Grogu grow up? Like, are we going to get, like, Grogu the teenage years? Are we going to get Grogu going through, like high school problems? Like, asking someone to go on a date? Like, are we going to get...
4: I think we're going to get these things through,
2: like, personal crises?
0: You know what that is? You know what they could do for Star Wars? It could be, like, Teen Wolf.
2: Are we going to get, like, Grogu meets World? Like, are we going to get something like that? Grogu and Topanga?
4: I think we're going to. His species, you know, the Yoda species, they live for hundreds of years. I think they said he's supposed to be 50. So Grogu is 50. Little Baby Yoda is 50 right now. So, yeah, there's a lot of potential, and I don't see Disney passing up on that merch money to keep making stuff with the little guy.
0: All right, so as an expert in the field of Star Wars, Raj.
4: Yes.
0: Your outlook on this film being released, what do you think going into the weekend?
4: I don't think it's going to do particularly well at the box office. No. It's not a mainline Star Wars movie, so right off the bat, you know, that hurts it. You know, you don't have your lightsabers. You know, those are usually big pulls as well. And it's kind of a sequel to a streaming series, which I think will preclude a lot of people from going to see it. So my hunch is it does okay, but not great.
2: Do you like Jon Favreau, his adaptation of all of this stuff?
4: Yes, I do. I like the Mandalorian as a series.
2: He's directed this, yeah.
4: Yeah, and Jon Favreau did The Mandalorian, and I thought he did a good job with this. Yeah, I am
0: a
4: fan of his work.
0: He also directed it.
2: Yes, he did also direct it.
4: Yeah, I'm a fan of his work.
0: All right, well, thank you, Raj. We appreciate it, and there you go. If you are going out to the movies this weekend in theaters, The Mandalorian and Grogu.
2: Is there a special bucket?
0: Oh, geez.
4: Oh, Raj will have those. You know that.
2: Easy, buddy.
0: Come on, Raj. What are we doing here? What is it, a little Grogu?
2: I think it is.
0: All right. Well, we'll keep our eyes on that. And Raj, easy with the extra butter on the popcorn.
2: Hey, yo.
0: Talking Giants football next.
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3: 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Here's Chris Black and Adam Abdallah.
0: What's up? Welcome in. It's Black and Abdallah here on Westwood One Sports, the Westwood One Sports app, Sirius XM, Channel 375, all of our great radio affiliates around the country. It's Black and Abdallah live from Chicago. I'm Chris Black along with Adam Abdallah. We're on the air until 3 Eastern. It's a Friday. All calls welcome. at 310-840-4910. We're also taking your text messages today as well at the same number at 310-840-4910. The question that we were talking about earlier here on the show is James Harden. The fact that the Knicks are now up two games nothing in the Eastern Conference Finals, it does feel like the Knicks are going to win this series. And James Harden, for being such a great player, to be in a situation where Abdallah said, this is one of the most disappointing superstars we've ever seen. So people have been sending in their options for other players, notably like Carmelo Anthony, Chris Paul. Abdallah had the comparison to Josh Allen, perhaps, if Allen doesn't actually win anything with the Bills. So keep those texts coming in at 310-840-4910. Yesterday, at New York Giants OTAs, we got an update to an injury for the Giants. Malik Nabers tore his ACL in his right knee back in September. You would expect, in the NFL, a torn ACL, usually you're back in, what, 9 months? It's not a full year type of thing.
1: Mm-mm, not anymore.
0: Not normally. There was also a second surgery required recently to remove scar tissue in the right knee from Malik Nabers. So yesterday at OTAs, John Harbaugh, speaking to the media, had this to say on Malik Nabers and his recovery.
2: Yeah, he's in the middle of it. It's just it's a hard thing. It's an ACL and whatever else he had in that knee. Not a simple knee, you know. So he's in the slog of it, you know, the grind of it, I would say. So he's fighting through it, you know, and he's here every day working hard at it. Just impossible to predict. I mean, the goal is to, you know, start the season and get out there sometime in training camp. That'd be the goal. And we'll see what happens. If he's out there, great. If he's not out there, great. You know, we'll be ready to go either way. But I know he's fighting like crazy to do his best to be out there. And he's with the guys every day.
0: So John Harbaugh yesterday talking to the media at Giants OTAs. It doesn't sound great for Giants fans. With Malik Nabers, I also kind of feel like that's a head coach just kind of being honest about this situation, right? Like, rehab is difficult. It's a slog. That's the word that Harbaugh used, right? He's in the middle of it. Should Giants fans be worried and concerned that this is the report they're getting from the head coach at this moment here in the middle of May?
1: I think that it's a little concerning that he's still getting stuff cleaned up and that there's still stiffness and that he's not out there, you know, running around and participating at a full level, or at least almost full level. If there wasn't a cleanup, I'd be a little bit more less or a little less worried. You know, like Bo Nix had to have his ankle cleaned up. And we're like, no, that's not great. You know what I mean?
0: Yeah.
1: So with this, like, I have to feel the same. You know, this is the same. It's not the same injury, but it's still another cleanup. And while it's not the quarterback position, it's still one of his weapons. And if this team is going to be successful, Malik Nabers is going to be a big part of it for Jackson Dart. And having Malik Nabers out there, I think getting familiar with a new offense and getting out there and running in the limited time that you have with these reps and everything like that, and getting a cleanup done, and that just pushes everything back and time you can be out on the field. It just slows the process down, like Harbaugh said. And so, yeah, I'd be a little concerned. I'd be more concerned if it was Jackson Dart, or if it was maybe a starting offensive lineman who is maybe going to miss time going into the season or something like that. I'm less concerned that it is a wide receiver who can go out there, learn the scheme, and just get out there and play, right? Like, there is a certain point where Malik Nabers can just get out there and say, F it, Malik's down there somewhere, right? With Jackson Dart and Malik Nabers. Like, ideally, they have developed some form of chemistry.
0: Yeah.
1: And you can just go off of that at a certain point. I would, though, be concerned, and this is also on the heels, too, of the Giants and GM Joe Shane announcing that they had an extension, signed an extension yesterday, and this kind of lines up with Harbaugh, which they had planned because Harbaugh and he worked together. You know, he worked to get Harbaugh there. Harbaugh liked working with him during the draft and everything like that. And now they have a great extension, and now he's on the same timeline as Harbaugh.
0: Yeah, I mean, I would say this. I think it's worthy to point out what you said, that it's a wide receiver in a new offense. You would like him there. With that said, he's also a stud wide receiver. As long as he's in shape, I don't really care about him, quote, meshing with the offense before we get to real games. If he's healthy, that's good enough for me. Like hearing the sound from John Harbaugh, part of me kind of feels like that's how they feel too, is that as long as he's healthy and he's ready to go by like week one, it doesn't really matter all the other stuff, because he's not a quarterback. He's a wide receiver.
1: Yeah.
0: So if he is in shape, ready to go, that's okay. Like if timing's off or something, you know, like you would prefer him to be ready for the offseason program.
1: Sure, of course.
0: But if he can't, it doesn't really matter that much. I mean, Malik Nabers as a talent, as a top-level wide receiver, as long as he can run and physically be out there, he's going to be a game changer.
1: But so, knee stiffness and soreness is something that you've got to be concerned about throughout the regular season, too.
0: Okay, I would say long-term.
1: Yeah.
0: Now, is there a concern that he's going to be able to run the way that he used to? Now, if that's the case, if they're concerned over that, then yes, absolutely, it's a problem. If it's something where we get into week one and Nabers is still rehabbing, week two, he's not on the, he's like, what if they place him on the injured reserve or something coming into this season, right? So what that usually means, you have to wait till after like week six. Like that's not going to be good.
1: Worst of first, huh?
0: No, I think that they're a team that will improve this upcoming season. It's going to be a tough division, but I think they will be an improved team. They have a good defense. You hate the New York Giants.
1: I do not hate the New York Giants.
0: You are just so sold on your opinion being right that Mike McCarthy is a better head coach.
1: That's not what I said.
0: The Giants.
1: That's not what I said.
0: You know that is not damn what I said. Well
1: not what I said.
0: That the Giants are going to be a better team this upcoming season.
1: They could be. They could be. Or they could have a wide receiver that is going to have knee issues and a quarterback that has been in concussion protocol for half the amount of games he's played in.
0: Well, yeah, I mean, Jackson Dart needs to stay in games. Stop taking hits. Learn a beat from Aaron Rodgers. Sir, get rid of the football. Stop getting hit. You can't do that.
1: Yeah.
0: You're never going to be able to play in the NFL for an extended period of time.
1: They have a running back that does the exact same thing.
0: Yeah, but running backs are, you can use them.
1: Okay.
0: Yeah, get a new one in a season or two.
1: Okay.
0: I'm fine with that. It's a running back.
1: I understand that.
0: They know.
1: I know.
0: It's a position you don't pay a second contract to.
1: I understand
0: that. Just draft someone. Fifth, sixth, seventh round.
1: When
0: your
1: running back and your quarterback have the same mentality, that's a problem.
0: It probably is.
1: Probably a problem.
0: It's probably not great. It's
1: less than ideal.
0: You saw this earlier today on FoxSports.com. The 2026 NFL odds ranking all 32 teams by games they're favored in this upcoming season.
1: Yeah, this went through and pulled all the teams and the games that they are favored in and ranked them 1 through 32. It's not a surprise. We mentioned it a little bit ago. The LA Rams are favored in 16 out of 17 of their games. The only game that they are not favored in is their road trip on Christmas Day to Seattle, which should be a great game, a great Christmas Day matchup. Obviously, the NFL is putting marquee matchups on these holiday standalone, whether it's Christmas Day, the Wednesday before Thanksgiving, Black Friday, all that kind of stuff. I'm going to skip number two for a reason. Number three, tied for third, are the Seahawks, the Ravens, the Bills, and the Lions. All of them are favored in 14 out of their 17 games.
0: Okay.
1: 14 out of 17 games. So the Lions are favored in a bunch. We talked about them having the easiest schedule in the NFL. It is not a surprise that they are favored in 14 out of 17 games. The only game for they got to face the Bills, the Bears, and the Packers. The Bills have a generous schedule as well. The Ravens, we talked about having an easy schedule. The Seahawks are the defending Super Bowl champions. Not a surprise they're favored in a bunch of games as well. After that, it's the Eagles and the Texans with 13, the Packers with 12, and the Bears and the Packers with 12 as well. The 49ers with 12, and after that, it's the Chargers with 11. The team with the second most number of games that they are favored in are the Cincinnati Bengals.
0: Yep.
1: The Cincinnati Bengals, they won just 6 games last year. Now, obviously, Joe Burrow was hurt for a lot of those games.
0: Mm-hmm.
1: They had Browning in there. They had Joe Flacco in there for a bunch of games. And then Burrow was back for a little bit, and they didn't win a lot of games. They only won 6 games. They are favored in 15 of 17 of their games. They are only going to be an underdog in week 2 when they go on the road and face the Texans. And then week 7, when they go on the road to face the Ravens and former Bengal, Trey Hendrickson. That is the only time that the Cincinnati Bengals will be underdogs this year in the NFL season. Now, obviously, a lot of this can change with injuries and stuff like that. But as of right now, as we sit here for this NFL season,
0: yeah,
1: the Rams are favored in 16 games. The Bengals are favored in 15 games. And this is on the heels of Joe Burrow saying, we've got everything to win this year. There should be no excuses. And also, on a lot of people thinking that if the Bengals don't get it done this year and make it pretty far into the playoffs, if not to a Super Bowl, that Joe Burrow might want out of Cincinnati.
0: Yeah, I mean, to this point, he's gotten everything he's wanted. Two top-level wide receivers. He's gotten the defensive player that he wanted.
1: Except for the offensive line, I would say.
0: Yeah, but like when he is vocally out there speaking, it seems like the Bengals have catered to his needs.
1: Yeah.
0: It does not feel like there's a lot of friction in them saying, tough, deal with it, you're our quarterback. You make all that money you got to make up for by playing better, mm-hmm. which is what has to happen. Like when you're making 30% of the salary cap, you have to be healthy. You got to be out there. You got to play.
1: Oh yeah.
0: You're going to respond by saying, well, you got to get a better offensive line. Yeah. The quarterback also has to be out there and play. Like I get it. When he gets hit, you know, you got to be smart. So
1: I understand that, but letting Trey Hendrickson walk and using, so you got to find a way to protect your quarterback. Having two of the best wide receivers. Now, I'm saying that's great. You could have two of the best wide receivers, but I would argue that you could have the best wide receiver and maybe have not necessarily the second best wide receiver. Use some of that money, spread that around and say, hey, we've got Joe Burrow as quarterback. Maybe we could just get some dudes and spread some of that money around to the offensive line and say, hey, Joe, why don't you? You're a great quarterback. Get the ball to some of those guys and have the best wide receiver. And then have a better offensive line. Like, why don't you make the plays, make the playmakers, and we'll get you a better offensive line.
0: I mean, they do have Orlando Brown Jr. at left tackle.
1: Yes,
0: so,
1: okay.
0: You know, they are trying, and I know that he hasn't played super great, but yeah, I mean, the Bengals are trying. I'd say the thing that I pull out of what you were saying with these teams that are favored in games in this upcoming NFL season, and the article is from Fox Sports. The thing that I pull, right, if you just go to teams that are favored by 16 games, teams that are favored in 15 games, and then teams that are favored in 14 games. Here are the teams, right? It's only a few. So it's the Rams at 16, the Bengals at 15, the Seahawks, the Ravens, the Bills, and the Lions are all favored in 14 games.
1: Mm-hmm.
0: What I pull out of this is I see the 4 best teams in the NFL, and that's the Rams, the Seahawks, the Ravens, and the Bills. And then the other item that I pull out of this are the 2 teams that are left over. It would be Cincinnati, who has they're favored in 15 games.
1: Yeah.
0: And the Lions, who are favored in 14 games. And what's the thing that we knew heading into the schedule release last week is that the Lions and the Bengals have two of the easiest schedules in football this upcoming season, based on strength of schedule. So knowing that they're both decent to good teams and they have two of the easiest schedules in football, it does not surprise me that they are lumped in the category with the four best teams in football, with the Bills, the Ravens, the Seahawks, and the Rams. Because I'm guessing, and we've talked about it here on the show, that if there are two teams, if you're looking for, quote, surprise, surprise is the wrong way to say it. Teams that did not make the playoffs last year that are likely to make the playoffs this upcoming season, based on their schedule, the strength of it, and where they are as a football team to begin with heading into the season, Detroit is at the top of that list for me. I think they'll win the division. And Cincinnati, because of that schedule, and if they're healthy, they will be a playoff team this upcoming season.
1: Yeah.
0: So it's notable to me that our kind of thought process heading into this, based on what Vegas is now putting out with the point spreads, it seems to align with our conversation, because those four teams that are in that grouping with those two, the Bengals and the Lions, those are the four teams we've talked about this entire offseason as the four best teams in football.
1: Oh, yeah.
0: Rams, Seahawks in the NFC. In the AFC, it's Buffalo and Baltimore.
1: Absolutely.
0: And the games that they're favored in would agree with our assessment here in the offseason.
1: Yep. And real quick, same face, new place. What jumped out to me on the other side, games that they're not favored in, a lot of them, would be two teams we just talked about. With Mike McCarthy and Aaron Rodgers now officially a Pittsburgh Steeler, the Steelers are only favored in seven games this season. And John Harbaugh and the New York Giants are only favored in five games this season.
0: Yep.
1: So good luck to both of them in their new locations.
0: There's one team in the NFL, when they look at their schedule, they are not favored in any games. That one team, the Arizona Cardinals. The Dolphins are actually favored in one game.
1: Hey!
0: A Week 12 home matchup against the Jets.
1: That's the heat.
0: So there you go.
1: That's the heat.
0: So the article is up there on Fox Sports. And yeah, it's always interesting to see and compare to what the NFL, you know, based on the schedule and what we've seen here in the offseason with free agency and the draft, and then looking at the favored games per team.
1: The Cardinals look at this and go, everything's going according to plan.
0: Yeah, that's true. That's true. And Jacoby Brissett still sitting out. So there you go. Without another Super Bowl, Matthew Stafford is a blank all-time quarterback. We will answer and fill in that blank with Raj coming up next.
4: Remember Deshaun Watson? He's been on IR the last 19 months. And now, the front runner to be the Browns starter. But Shedeur Sanders and Dylan Gabriel are coming for the job. As always, the quarterback carousel in Cleveland is one to watch. Westwood One Sports.
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7: 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Babbel feels like it was created intentionally by people who really know what you need to learn another language. Before Babbel, I thought I just wasn't good with languages. But now I'm speaking French. Tout ça, c'est grâce à Babbel.
8: Want to really learn another?

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5: You and I have never met, but I'm willing to bet that there is something you would like to do, but you feel like you can't, that it's too hard, that you don't deserve it. A colleague of mine recently told me about this new book called Brave Shift, 30 Mindset Changes to Transform Your Life. It's written by a woman named Michelle Carrer. Carrer says the one thing most people forget when they set a goal is to attach a reason to it. Having that reason is big, because when you don't want to do something that's necessary to reach your goal, you can go back to your reason to find the motivation you need. 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That will make you more likely to succeed, as will asking for help. 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I'm Dr. Sanjay Gupta, helping you live a better life.
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2: 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Hello, Raj.
10: Hello, Black. Hello, Abdallah. All right, guys, let's get going. Fill in the blank. This is maybe my favorite of these games all week, because it really lets you guys stretch your creativity. So we're going to start out with you, Abdallah. Matthew Stafford's got a brand new extension. You mentioned earlier the Rams are the favorite to win the Super Bowl. But if it doesn't happen, if he winds up walking away from Hollywood, Ty Simpson takes over, and he ends his career as it is now with his MVP and his one Lombardi, Matthew Stafford is a blank all-time QB. Abdallah?
11: Without another Super Bowl, I'm going to take off one of your letters here, one of your words, I guess, technically. Without another Super Bowl, regardless, Matthew Stafford is one of my favorite all-time QBs. I love watching Matthew Stafford play. I love watching Matthew Stafford
2: creativity
11: play. He's always been a gamer. Like, even though he was in the same division as the Bears, like, he was never a threat because the Lions were so bad. So, like, you didn't have to hate the Lions, but you could just appreciate the, and I know the stat Padford and all that kind of stuff, but he was so, and like, he always played through the injuries and like tried to play. I loved watching Matthew Stafford play and still love watching Matthew Stafford play.

0: So he's, I don't know if this is the answer you were looking for, Raj, but he's always been one of my favorite all-time quarterbacks to watch play.
1: That's the beauty of fill in the blank, Abdallah. It is up to interpretation. You fill in the blank. All right, go ahead, Black.
2: All right, I'm gonna throw a number on this puppy. I'm gonna give you something. I'm gonna say that Matthew Stafford, without another Super Bowl, Matthew Stafford is a top 10 all-time quarterback in history.
0: Okay. Wow,
2: top 10. I'm looking right now at the leaders in passing yardage all time in the NFL. Tom Brady 1, Drew Brees 2, Peyton Manning 3, Brett Favre 4, Aaron Rodgers 5, Matthew Stafford is 6.
0: Stat Padford, man.
2: So I get it. Like, a lot of stats are going to point to him being a top 10 guy all time with one Super Bowl.
0: Yeah.
2: So I'm going to say he will be a top 10 all-time quarterback when it's all said and done.
1: All
2: if he gets
1: right,
2: another
1: guys.
2: Super Bowl, if he gets another Super Bowl, ooh, we might have to bump him up the list.
0: Wow.
2: Maybe top 6.
1: Ooh.
2: Maybe.
1: Okay.
2: Not one.
1: He
2: won't be one.
0: No, he won't be one.
1: No, he won't be one. All right, Fleck. Let's go over to the hardwood.
2: Yep.
1: The Cleveland Cavaliers, led by defensive stalwart James Harden, will win blank more games this season.
2: They will win one more game this season. I think the Cavs split at home. They don't get swept, but it could be a gentleman's sweep where you go back for game 5 in the Garden, game over, bing bong.
3: Bing bong.
2: All the Abdallahs and Nick Costoses running wild as the Knicks head to the finals. The Cavs will get one.
0: Bing
2: win.
0: Bong.
2: Yes, they'll get one more win.
0: I just to be different, I'll say zero. I'll say no. They're done. If they can't win tomorrow, it's over. They're not winning game 4 if they don't win game 3. There's not going to be some last ditch effort by James Harden to try to muster up a comeback. If they can't find a way to win game 3, it's done. So I will be different, and I think they can win one, so I do agree with Chris, but I'll be different and say zero. Zero.
1: All right, I appreciate that. All right, guys, we just talked about the Giants. They just rewarded much maligned GM Joe Schoen with a contract extension. So I ask you this, Abdallah. Now, look, and I know he's no Mike McCarthy going in, but the John Harbaugh Joe
0: Schoen.
1: McCarthy.
0: He's exactly Mike McCarthy. That's the problem. He's exactly Mike McCarthy.
1: Oh, my gosh. I love you. The John Harbaugh Joe Schoen partnership will be blank, Abdallah.
0: I think it'll be fine.
2: It'll be fine.
0: Boy. Like, I don't think they're going to be hanging their names from the rafters or anything like that. I don't think they're going to be adding him to NFL films. And you're going to be like
2: it'll
0: hoisting. They're going to build a statue for John Harbaugh.
2: It'll be fine.
0: Outside a Giants stadium. Like, they're not going to be doing that. So it's just going to be,
2: it's going to be fine.
0: It's not going to, like, I don't know. I'm not as high on it as Chris is, obviously.
2: I think it will be successful. That's my answer. It will be successful. Now, that level of success, I think Abdallah is misinterpreting. I don't think that this is going to be a Super Bowl winning pair. I don't see this team winning divisions year in and year out. I just think they're going to be much more improved than the 5-win team that they were last season.
0: Raj, you a different day, different questions.
1: Yes.
0: Set the over-under on division wins.
1: Okay, I'll say you mean wins in the division season or division titles?
0: No, division championships.
2: For John Harbaugh with the Giants.
1: Okay, over or under 1.5 NFC East division championships for John Harbaugh as the head coach of the New York Giants?
2: I'm going to go over. I think he gets 2.
0: I think if you set it at 2.5, I probably would have gone under.
2: Yeah, and then that's fair. I can see that.
0: If you would have set it at 2.5, I probably would have gone under.
2: Cowboys and Eagles are good. The Washington's there.
0: Yeah.
2: They got a great quarterback.
0: Yeah.
2: Right? At the end of the day, the Giants still have the worst quarterback of the division.
0: Oh, for sure.
2: And a lot of this has to do with the play from the quarterback position.
0: For sure.
2: So.
0: Okay.
1: All right, guys.
2: Yeah. I think they will be successful, Raj. That's my answer.
1: I like it. All right, let's go to the Western Conference Finals. Dylan Harper, by the way, game time decision for tonight. And that may play into your choice here in fill in the blank, Black. The most important player tonight in game three, not named Victor Wembanyama or the man who now has, you know, Operation Games named after him, Shai Gilgeous-Alexander. Oh, that's an inside one if you're on Twitter. The most important player tonight, not named Wemby or SGA, is blank.
2: Yeah, this is a good question, Raj. I would also say not only Dylan Harper game time, De'Aaron Fox is listed as questionable according to the latest injury report that was released 5 minutes ago per the NBA. So we'll see if questionable. Is Fox going to be able to go tonight? And then for the Thunder, Jalen Williams listed as questionable as well with the left hamstring soreness. So a lot of interesting players that we got to keep our eyes on as we head towards the game. All right, the most important player that's not SGA or Wemby in tonight's game will be Stephon Castle.
1: Yeah.
2: If Castle can dominate the way that he can, where defensively he's all over the place, but also making smart decisions with the basketball. Too many turnovers. What do you have, 9 turnovers in game two? So if Castle can take care of the basketball, the Spurs will win tonight. He is the most important player in this game this evening.
0: Yeah, 9 turnovers in game two, so he definitely has to hold on to the basketball. I agree with you. Like, I'm not going to give you champagne or anything like that. Like, so, yeah, it's definitely Stephon Castle. Like, obviously, the scoring's there. He put up 25 points in game two.
2: Not Chet Holmgren?
0: No, I'm not going to give you
2: Alex
0: Chet Holmgren.
2: Alex Caruso?
0: No, it's got to be someone on the Spurs because besides, you know, Jalen Williams, everybody's going into that game healthy. So it's got to be someone on the Spurs for them to try to win at home tonight. So I'm going to go with Stephon Castle as well, because it has to be him.
2: Not Harrison Barnes?
0: No. Mason Plum. Bismack Biyombo.
2: Oh, Bismack Biyombo.
0: Bismack Biyombo.
2: All right.
0: Yeah.
1: Nice choice. Raj. All right, guys, as you broadcast from the great city of Chicago, I read you a statement from your Chicago Bears. The Chicago Bears have exhausted every opportunity to stay in Chicago, which was our initial goal. There is not a viable site in the city. As a result, the only sites under consideration are in Arlington Heights and Hammond. So I asked for our fill-in-the-blank question. The Chicago Bears' new stadium will specifically be located in blank. Abdallah?
0: What is the date on this statement? From yesterday? From six months ago? Like
2: Locally, here's the backstory.
0: This is ridiculous.
2: People around the country who do not care, because I don't think people do.
0: I don't know if people in Illinois care anymore.
2: This is what happened this week in Chicago. The mayor knows that he's on his way out, and so he's trying to drum up PR for himself. And so the mayor here in Chicago went around this week saying and telling people that the Bears reached out about a stadium in the city, even though it has been ruled out that the Bears will build a stadium in downtown Chicago. Mm-hmm. There is no space. There is no location. There's no way to get this done. The reports followed up on the mayor talking all week, trying to suggest, because like all the local news channels then ran with it, that, hey, maybe the Bears are thinking about getting back in the city of Chicago.
0: Yep.
2: It's not true. What the conversations were about their lease currently at the current Soldier Field in downtown Chicago.
0: Mm-hmm.
2: It wasn't about finding a new plot of land in the city limits. So the mayor is just, he's a fill in the blank, right?
0: Yeah.
2: So that's one, Raj, to take into. So then the Bears had to release the statement Raj just read to us because there was so much media coverage over the mayor talking this week. Where they lost the team. The team will not be in the city of Chicago. It will be in Arlington Heights.
0: Yes, and it's the same statement that the Bears had to release like 6 months ago.
2: Right.
0: And it's the same statement that they released a year ago.
2: Right.
0: And it's the same statement they released a year and a half ago. And this has been going on for way too long. And you know whose fault it is? It's not the city's fault. It's not Arlington Heights' fault. It's not Hammond's fault. It's Kevin Warren's fault.
2: Yep.
0: The president of the Bears. It's his fault for dragging ass on this, and it's the reason that the Bears won't have a new home until I have a grandkid, most likely, and my daughter's only three. So that's how long this is going to take.
2: I hope we have a new stadium before then.
0: That's how long this is going to take. The answer is Arlington Heights. It's always been Arlington Heights. Yeah. It always will be Arlington Heights.
2: The Bears own the land outside of the Chicago suburbs in a town called Arlington Heights. They own like 90 acres or something. That's where the stadium will be put. The problem is, because what Abdallah's pointing to, Kevin Warren dragged ass, thinking he could manipulate politicians into doing what he wanted. Now, state government officials are like, you guys wasted your time. We're not going to pass this bill that's coming up that they were looking for a cut on tax rates. And so now the Bears are kind of stuck. And Raj, the only other piece of the information that came out in the last like week or so is that, like, I guess experts went to Hammond, Indiana to look at the site. And they're like, yeah, there's like toxic chemicals on the site. And
0: nice.
2: They're like, it's not
0: sent you a picture, Raj, when we were driving to the Final Four.
2: How would you describe that
0: we sent
2: location,
0: you the picture.
2: Raj? What'd you think of that?
1: I thought that looks like the home for an NFL franchise.
2: Yeah, exactly.
1: Absolutely.
2: All right, guys. You know, I know to a national audience, it is probably somewhat new because I know there were headlines in the last week about this, but we're all just so sick of this story locally because the answer is obvious and the Bears dragged their ass trying to get it done.
0: Didn't the Bills announce and build their stadium?
2: And they will open it before the Bears even put a shovel in the ground.
0: As long as this has been going on. Like, that's how long this has been going on.
2: It's been going on so long that in the city of Chicago, the soccer team, the MLS team, the Chicago Fire, not only announced the development, they will have shovels in the ground in the amount of time that it took the Bears to just say they are deciding between two locations. So it's a complete and utter mess.
0: A blank show.
1: All right, guys, on a lighter note, and finally, we talked about Star Wars coming out. This weekend's the start of summer blockbuster season. It's Memorial Day weekend, so I ask you guys, I'll start with you, Black. The summer blockbuster I'm most likely to see in theaters this summer is blank.
2: Oh, my answer 100% is The Odyssey. Christopher Nolan, boom, I'm there in a theater. The second option would be Disclosure Day, because new Spielberg, where there's aliens involved, I'm in. I'm all about it. So one, The Odyssey, two, Disclosure Day.
0: Yeah, my answer is also The Odyssey. And if I had to pick from the list that Raj gave us, it's either going to be Disclosure Day or, I don't know, Star Wars, no Master of the Universe, no Supergirl, no Minions, no Moana, no Spider-Man. It would be Toy Story 5.
2: Oh, okay. Toy Story 5.
0: Toy Story 5. But
1: we're,
0: it's definitely going to be The Odyssey.
1: We are taking on
0: technology. It's absolutely going
1: to
0: be The Odyssey, for sure. I will be there for The Odyssey.
2: Okay, let me just say quickly. The He-Man marketing for the movie, it doesn't look terrible.
0: No, it doesn't.
2: I would be willing to sit through Masters of the Universe.
0: Yeah.
1: It has the box office killer, though. If you want a movie, like a tentpole franchise to tank, you cast Jared Leto.
0: See, I wasn't wrong.
2: You thought I was kidding.
0: You thought I was kidding.
2: Yeah. What is he in this movie? Is he Skeletor?
0: He's Skeletor.
2: No, he's not.
0: Yes.
2: Yeah. Really?
0: Yes.
2: He didn't have to wear makeup. All right, Raj.
1: Thank you, fellas. That? Happy Memorial Day weekend at the movies.
2: Yes. And yes, the mayor of Chicago can fill in the blank. Yes, that's what we learned here in this segment. 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
2: Matt Bowen on ESPN.com has an article up. The best NFL fits for 14 free agents who are still remaining here in this offseason of the NFL. 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Stephon Diggs is still available. There's a team that Matt Bowen places as the best fit for Stephon Diggs, and it's a team that's kind of sniffed around other wide receivers here in this offseason, and they've got two stud wide receivers. Probably they have the best wide receiver in football, you could argue. In Puka Nacua, are the Rams the best fit for Stephon Diggs?
3: I think they could be. He also says that the Ravens could be a fit for Diggs, but you know, this is a team that was reportedly looking to trade for A.J. Brown before the draft, but couldn't make the move work. And they already, that move would have made them move on from Davante Adams. So if they did this move, they could keep Adams and add Stephon Diggs and have Puka Nacua. So that mix of players, that wide receiver room would be great. If he doesn't go there, the Ravens could use him for sure. I think that wide receiver room would be good as well. But I mean, if the Rams add him, that would be I mean, they're already favored to win everything in the NFC. I feel like that would put them over the edge for sure. Like, and a team that's already going all in on everything, and you should have added a wide receiver at 13. Why not just add Stephon Diggs as well?
2: Yeah, I'm with you. In the article on ESPN.com, Deebo Samuel is listed as well. He has yet signed anywhere. And the best fit team for Deebo Samuel would be the Colts, which is interesting, right? Daniel Jones back at quarterback for the Colts. Their offense at the end of this season kind of fell apart, but that was mainly because of Daniel Jones not being there for the Colts. So I think that's a notable one. A couple other names on the list that I think is fascinating. You look at a couple of guys defensively, edge rushers, right? At this point in their career, you usually hear NFL teams say like the hired gun, right? Like the guy that comes in for one season to rush the quarterback. Jadeveon Clowney has been that player for the last couple of seasons. He can still participate. He's still pretty decent, right? So you look at what Clowney was able to do with the Cowboys. 8.5 sacks, 32 pressures in 13 games for the Cowboys. The best fit, according to Matt Bowen, the Detroit Lions.
3: I could see that. I mean, they've always needed some form of edge rusher help. You know, they drafted Derek Moore in the second round to go opposite Aiden Hutchinson, but we've seen the teams that have had successful defenses in the playoffs just have bodies. Bodies that they just keep throwing at you, that they rotate through throughout the playoffs, and that's what they do. So if you add Jadeveon Clowney, you know, how much does he play? He's obviously not playing every single down on defense, so you just pick and choose your spots with him. And I think with every edge rusher that's on this list, they're not playing every single down. So on defense, so you just kind of pick your spots with them.
2: Hired gun.
3: Exactly.
2: And then the last name as far as edge rushers go, Von Miller has yet to sign somewhere. The best team fit would be the Chicago Bears. You and I are both Bears fans. I agree. I would love to have Von Miller for one season as the hired gun, because guess what? The Chicago Bears didn't do anything to improve the edge rush position in this postseason, in this offseason. No free agents. They didn't use draft picks, so they need someone. And so if it's Von Miller, okay, I'm down with that. I can see that.
3: I would take Von Miller or Clowney. I would take any of them.
2: Either of those two players.
3: Both of them, whatever. I mean, anything on the defensive line, because the Bears haven't done anything. They're just hoping that they can get healthy. And it says, you know, the return of Dia Odengbo and Shamar Turner. Odengbo with his Achilles injury. Shamar Turner tore his ACL. So they're just hoping with health and better coaching from Dennis Allen that team will just get better on defense, who relied on turnovers so much to make their defense good last year, or decent last year. They had one of the worst defenses in the league besides turnovers, and they had the most comebacks in the last 2 minutes of games last year in the history of the NFL because their defense was so bad last year, and all they added was secondary help.
2: Yeah.
3: Kobe Bryant, they drafted in the secondary as well, so adding any edge rush help would be great. Would be something at all.
2: It's Black and Abdallah here on Westwood One Sports and the Westwood One Sports app. Coming up in 10 minutes, I've got the numbers for how many times Shai Gilgeous-Alexander shoots the basketball and then falls to the floor.
0: Oh, no.
2: The numbers are out. Tom Haberstroh is a man after my own heart. He did the work. I think he wrote in the column that he reviewed over 1,000 shots.
3: That's a lot.
2: To then chart how many times individuals around the NBA are flopping and falling after their shot. So I've got those numbers for you in 10 minutes right here on Westwood One Sports. I do want to spend a moment here and give a shout out. Congratulations to young people around the world.
3: Oh.
2: Shout out to all the young people. Have you noticed recently that you have all the different graduations taking place in the last couple weeks? And shout out to the young people, the Gen Zers who are graduating from college. And shout out to those people booing commencement speakers who try and promote AI technology to them. Have you seen this movement?
3: Yes.
2: Have you seen the movement of the young people at the commencement speeches who are booing those who are there to tell them that AI is going to take their jobs?
3: Mm-hmm.
2: So I just wanted to say from the Black and Abdallah show, we see and we hear you. And yes, we are part of the fight as well.
3: Yeah.
2: Against the AI technology taking over and trying to disrupt our lives.
3: Did you see?
2: Shout out to the young people pushing back on
3: I love it. Did you see what the Apple co-founder Steve Wozniak said?
2: What did he say?
3: So
2: he's the Apple co-founder who like was forgotten about.
3: Forgotten about.
2: He was like, the guy that was in the garage with them, but he was the guy that was pushed aside.
3: He's like the Beatle that left.
2: Yeah, no, I know.
3: So he went to make an AI reference, and he said to everyone, "You all have the use of AI, actual intelligence," and they cheered.
2: Oh yeah!
3: They cheered because he's saying, "Use your minds, not the computers."
2: Okay, so I wanted to give a shout out to young people, the Gen Zers listening to the show. You are all fighting the good fight.
3: Yeah, because
2: they
3: want their jobs.
2: It seems like we're starting to see a change in philosophy. Here's the latest news. Did you see this from I believe it was yesterday? Starbucks is retiring their AI inventory tool across North America after it reportedly miscounted and mislabeled store items. So there you go, walking it backwards. Starbucks, walking it backwards. I have another story from a corporation. Did you see the story about Pizza Hut?
3: No.
2: Pizza Hut was using AI bots to try and assist with their delivery system. And after the study was done in trying to assist with the delivery system, they realized that the AI bots were delivering pizzas at a 50% slower rate than humans.
3: Hmm.
2: And so, boom, Pizza Hut, walking it back.
3: They're
2: not going to use the AI bots anymore either.
3: As someone who used to deliver pizzas, I guarantee you I'm faster than a robot.
2: See, so there you go. So we got two situations with Starbucks and Pizza Hut, both walking back, fighting the good fight against the AI technology. How about that? Young people leading the way.
3: Good. Good for them.
2: Finally
3: doing something.
2: I mean, it really, and we've talked about it here on the show, this feels like the same thing we talk about with the college football playoff. Nobody is asking for 24 teams, but big corporations and conferences keep telling us that's what we want.
3: It's going to happen.
2: Meanwhile, AI, who actually wants this?
3: It's going to happen.
2: So there you go. Even Raj doesn't want AI technology.
3: Raj doesn't want AI either.
2: Hey, Raj doesn't want that.
3: Thanks, Raj.
4: No. Don't want it.
2: No, he doesn't. All right, the numbers on Shai Gilgeous-Alexander flopping. It's not just the perception. It is reality. We will tell you those numbers coming up next.
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2: 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I'm Chris Black, along with Adam Abdallah, hanging out with you until 3 Eastern, and then we'll hand it off to Jim Rome right here on Westwood One Sports. It's a Friday of a holiday weekend, hanging out with you. 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We're hanging out with you on a Friday, a feel-good Friday, all calls welcome Friday, Abdallah. And we are talking basketball as Game 3 of the Western Conference Finals is tonight, 8:30 Eastern on NBC television. Should be a fantastic game. This series is split one game apiece. Thunder and Spurs. And quite honestly, like, this is some of the best basketball we are going to see this year. The two best teams in the league going head to head. And a part of this conversation has been about the Thunder and maybe the lack of enjoyment that people have watching a team that's so great because of things that have nothing to do with actually scoring the basketball that take place during a game.
3: Yeah, I think the problem is when you ask someone about the Oklahoma City Thunder, or you bring up the game, or you talk to someone on the street about the Thunder, or you post a video about the Oklahoma City Thunder, whatever happens about the Oklahoma City Thunder.
2: Are you in your mentions? Is that the problem?
3: I'm not in them.
2: You're worried about your mentions?
3: I'm just seeing them. No. I'm just seeing them.
2: I'm not in them. I'm just seeing them.
3: I'm not in them.
2: Roz, it sounds like someone that's in their mentions. I don't know.
3: I see you responding in them.
2: Well, I've got to let people know.
21: Maybe looking at the comments of some videos posted this week, perhaps.
3: Yes. Yeah.
2: Okay.
3: Listen, I'm just looking. I just want to know what people in the streets are saying. And people, a lot of people are saying Thunder up, apparently.
21: Yes. Black and Abdallah videos about the Thunder do engagement.
3: Yeah.
2: Well, I would say this, to that reason, it does feel as if Thunder fans are in a bubble where their team, you cannot have anything critical to say about their team, which is fine.
3: Yeah.
2: Every fan base is like that. I do think that there is this element of perception and reality of what's taking place with the Thunder. And there's a reason why nationally there are a lot of people who dislike the Thunder.
3: Yeah.
2: And it's because of the style of play that they bring to the table.
3: Well, and that's the problem. And it's not because of how good they are or that they're trying to go for back-to-back championships or because they have the MVP, the back-to-back MVP or what could be back-to-back finals MVP or a guy who is doing things that we haven't seen and a team that is doing things that we haven't seen since the Jordan-era Bulls do. It is a conversation about the flopping. It is a conversation about foul baiting. It is a conversation about dirty play. And that's a problem because of how good they can be without doing all of that. There is no reason that the Oklahoma City Thunder need to be doing all of this. They could be just as good without the flopping and the foul baiting because they're a very insanely deep team. Their second best player has missed significant time in the playoffs, and they're still winning games. And they've been able to find ways to win without Jalen Williams. And because of that, that's why I think they're such a good team and have a chance to become back-to-back champions. And that's why it makes me upset that they do this. And we have to watch this night in and night out. And on the opposite side, you watch the Spurs and Victor Wembanyama have to go through this and play ethical basketball.
2: Have to go through this. Well, that poor guy.
3: Well, I mean, listen.
2: That poor professional athlete.
3: Because I'm rooting against
2: the size of unlike any human we've ever seen before.
3: I'm rooting against the Thunder.
2: Oh, this poor guy.
3: When you should be rooting for greatness. The last time we had somewhat of a dynasty in the making, it was the Warriors. And I was rooting for the Warriors because I like
2: they were a dynasty.
3: I know. I like seeing greatness. I like seeing things that we don't get to see all the time. I like seeing history. we should be rooting for this to happen as a team, as a fan of the NBA that doesn't have a dog in the fight. I should be rooting for the Thunder, but instead I'm rooting against them because they're such an unlikable team.
2: Yeah, it's like the, it's the style, it's the way that they aura farm. It's just everything that goes into it is just annoying with the Thunder. And quite honestly, and I think some people will push back and be like, you know that that's all stuff that LeBron did, right? Well, I agree.
3: Yeah.
2: And I would say that's exactly why I can't stand LeBron
3: times. Yeah, nobody says we like
2: in
3: LeBron.
2: His career. So I think that that's where this all comes from. Like, LeBron definitely started this stuff. And the flopping and the exaggeration of laying on the floor and acting like, I mean, it was the last round when Chet Holmgren fouled a player and then acted like he got hit in the face and was just laying on the ground, where Stan Van Gundy called him out on the NBA broadcast.
3: Mm-hmm.
2: So, I mean, it's not just Shai Gilgeous-Alexander. It's Holmgren. It's Lu Dort. It's the way that they play. Now, specifically for tonight's game, I'm guessing the whistle will be a little bit tighter tonight. The fact that you now switch to San Antonio for the game, I'm guessing the home crowd will have something to do with intimidating the officials. That's just kind of how it always works in the NBA playoffs. Heading into tonight's game, there's three players who are questionable. Jalen Williams is questionable for the Thunder. Both De'Aaron Fox and Dylan Harper are questionable for the Spurs. So Spurs-Thunder tonight, 8:30 Eastern. It's going to be a fantastic matchup. Tom Haberstroh wrote an article on Yahoo Sports today. Here's the title. Flop or not, does Shai Gilgeous-Alexander really fall more than his peers?
3: Hmm.
2: Now, this article is fantastic. We've talked about this multiple times this week in regards to Shai Gilgeous-Alexander, flopopotamus. Right? Like that. That's what we've said.
3: Yeah.
2: And there has been pushback where people are like, you don't know what you're talking about. He doesn't do that. And my point is, like, watch the game. You see it. And I counted after game two that there were seven different times that Shai Gilgeous-Alexander fell to the ground after a shot. And I think it's weird. I think it's strange to watch a player constantly fall to the ground.
3: He's such a big guy.
2: This isn't football. Now, basketball is a physical sport, so mm-hmm. people do fall to the ground. But that often, it's weird. Like, what are you doing?
3: Yeah.
2: Why are you laying on the ground so much?
3: Mm-hmm.
2: So Haberstroh wrote this column, and he wrote that he spent several hours watching film, and he looked at five stars here in the NBA playoffs to see how they stack up on falling down. So those five players: Shai Gilgeous-Alexander, James Harden, Jalen Brunson, Donovan Mitchell, and Victor Wembanyama. Okay, so those are the names. Here is what the conclusion is based on charting the shots and the amount of times individuals fell. Per Haberstroh, that Shai Gilgeous-Alexander, if you look at field goal attempts where there wasn't a foul called in these playoffs, Shai Gilgeous-Alexander falls the most compared to the other four high-scoring peers mm-hmm. that he charted. Here are the numbers. On 187 shots here in the playoffs, Gilgeous-Alexander has fallen 20 times where there has not been a foul called, which is 10.7% of the time. James Harden has fallen 19 times out of 219 shots, 8.7%. Jalen Brunson has fallen 19 times on 240 shots, which is 7.9%. Donovan Mitchell has fallen 26 times on 342 shot attempts, which is 7.6% of the time. And the fifth player that he looked at, Victor Wembanyama, has attempted 164 shots. He has fallen once on those attempts that were non-foul shots, 0.6%. He also goes into those shots, including fouls in the postseason. And Shai Gilgeous-Alexander, if you include the shots that are also fouls, has fallen 39 times on 224 shots, which is 17.4% of the time. The next closest player is James Harden at 11.9%. Brunson at 9%, Mitchell at 8.4%, and Victor Wembanyama has fallen 8 times on 192 shots, including the fouls, so it's 4.2%.
3: Mm-hmm.
2: So when you dig into the numbers, the perception of Gilgeous Alexander constantly falling to the ground, when you look at the actual numbers, it backs up the fact that that's reality. He's constantly falling to the ground. It's what it is. And I think it's bad for the product. And clearly, it changes the perception on what people think of a player who should be celebrated because you're a two-time MVP. How often do you see a guy win MVP back-to-back years where the national conversation about that player is just how he's not actually as good as he is because all he does is foul bait to the ground?
3: It's not even back-to-back. It's two MVPs, period. The fact that he's won two MVPs, period. There are guys that we put alongside the best NBA players ever that have only won one MVP. Like, that's how rare it is to win two MVPs, let alone back-to-back MVPs. So the fact that there is this mindset around the Thunder and Shai Gilgeous-Alexander that he does this and the numbers to back it up is something that is a detriment to the game, because when you have a player of his caliber, that I think it brings down the product, because you should have people that, yes, regardless of you watching the game, you're still hate watching, right?
2: Like, but you're rooting for the other team.
3: You're rooting for the other team. You're rooting for the Spurs.
2: That's sports. Like, to say hate watching, like, sports is that.
3: I understand that, but you don't, not for the best team.
2: But we talked earlier today on the show that, say, we forward this to the finals and the New York Knicks are the team that gets to the NBA Finals from the East. If they're facing the Spurs, I'm probably going to lean towards the Spurs.
3: Yeah.
2: But if they're playing the Thunder, I'm definitely hoping the Knicks knock off the Thunder.
3: Absolutely. For sure. For sure. And that's why I think that the Spurs have an opportunity tonight, depending on, you know, if Fox and Harper are able to play their game time. Did you say they were questionable for tonight's game?
2: Yeah, the injury report that was released at 2:00 Eastern has De'Aaron Fox and Dylan Harper listed as questionable for tonight. I believe Sham Sarania is reporting that Dylan Harper's game time decision, but officially he's listed as questionable. Jalen Williams is officially listed as questionable too.
3: So if one of those guys can go, if Harper can go or Fox can go, then it gives them a much better chance, obviously. But if you can split at home the way you were able to split on the road and make this a best of three, that's the best case scenario, I think, for the Spurs. Because I don't think you're winning two games at home against the Thunder at this point. And this is also like the first time I read in like 33 games that the Thunder are going to be an underdog in a game, which is wild to think of.
2: Okay, so let me also throw this out there. The other side of this argument, and you can join the show at 310-840-4910, and all the pushback that we're getting for people saying, like, we're hating on SGA. I don't think it's hate on SGA. It's just not fun to watch.
3: No.
2: It is also the responsibility of the officiating crew to call this stuff. So, like, a part of this could also be he is getting rewarded for falling to the ground because he's getting free throws out of these shots that perhaps if he wasn't falling to the ground and exaggerating and acting like someone shot him from a grassy knoll, it's possible that he would not be doing this.
3: Mm-hmm.
2: Because if you look at the numbers from that Yahoo article from Haberstroh, if you just pulled out the numbers on the fouled shots only, because I gave you fouls and shot attempts where there were no foul called. Mm-hmm. If I just give you the numbers on how many times he falls to the ground when he's fouled, what do you think that percentage is at? Mm. Do you know?
3: Mm-mm.
2: The percentage of times that Shai Gilgeous-Alexander falls to the ground and it's called a foul, 19 out of 37 shot attempts here in the playoffs. That's 51% of the time. Well, so he's clearly being rewarded for flopping to the ground because then the whistle goes.
3: Exactly.
2: And then he gets to go to the line. I mean, compare that to James Harden. James Harden, when he's fouled, has only fallen 12 times, which is at 29%.
3: Mm-hmm.
2: Like, that's like crazy. Like, 51% of the time that SGA is fouled, he falls to the ground?
3: Yeah. But if he gets rewarded for it, why is he going to stop?
2: I mean, are we playing basketball or are we acting? Like, what's actually going on?
3: Well, it is entertainment, so why not?
2: I mean, at a certain level, like, don't you, as an opponent of this, don't you just want to give a little bit extra of that elbow shiver?
3: That's what I'm saying, dude.
2: Forearm, right? A little sweet chin music right there?
3: You say that the whistles are going to go more in the favor of the Spurs tonight.
2: I'm guessing they will.
3: I'm saying someone needs to go out there.
2: Hey, you want the crew for tonight?
3: And a little bit of a little extra, you know.
2: All right, tonight's crew for game three.
3: Maybe put Kelly Olynyk out there.
2: It's the Mark Davis crew.
3: Okay.
2: The Mark Davis crew. He's a good official.
3: I like a Mark Davis crew.
2: So this, yes, a Mark Davis crew.
3: I can also report, courtesy of a friend of the show, Michael C. Wright.
2: Oh, yes. Love Michael C. Wright. That's our guy.
3: We're getting Fiesta shirts.
2: Oh, yes.
3: Fiesta shirts.
2: All right.
3: Now, I don't think the court is Fiesta.
2: Oh, why wouldn't it be?
3: Well, look at the picture. The picture doesn't have the Fiesta court. It just has the spur on it. But the shirts are Fiesta.
2: Interesting.
3: I know, right?
2: Yeah, I'm guessing tonight. I'm guessing. I don't know. Does Michael C. Wright list there what uniforms they're wearing?
3: No. He just put a picture up and it just says shirts.
2: Well, I know the NBA has tried to get teams to wear their set normal stuff in the conference finals and the finals.
3: Yeah.
2: But like last night, the Knicks, that's not their normal.
3: No. What happened to home whites?
2: I know.
3: What happened to home whites?
2: I know. You and I are old. I've said this for a while with the NBA. A major problem with the regular season and getting casual fans to understand what's taking place in the regular season is going to this world where teams aren't wearing white at home. And then they have like six or seven different uniforms. What you need is familiar things. So mm-hmm. when you walk by a TV or you flip through the channels and you see green and yellow, you know it's Celtics Lakers.
3: Yes.
2: Right? Like when you see a team that has like bright blue and then you come to find out that those are the funky, goofy Indiana Pacer alternative uniforms. It's like, what is this? No.
3: Like, why were the Cavs in white yesterday?
2: I know.
3: Wearing, like, white and brown.
2: I know. I understand. I agree.
3: Frustrating.
2: I don't know. Like, I've never heard from a young person who's like, I love all the different uniforms. That's not something
3: I've ever...
2: And why
3: are people sending letters anymore? What happened to letters?
2: No one wants to write anything. Should we turn the final 43 minutes of the show into just like Andy Rooney
3: and coming
2: thoughts?
3: Up next, Andy Rooney. That's next on 60 Minutes.
0: The thing about postage stamps is I used to be able to get a whole packet of them for $1.
3: We're just going to take everything CBS is canceling.
2: That's easy. Cancel everything.
3: Colbert's coming over.
2: Right?
3: Colbert's coming up.
2: Okay, well, 30 seconds on that show ending last night, right? Here's my thought on it.
3: Yeah.
2: Does anyone care?
3: I think people care that the show, the late show.
2: Yes. The institution
3: the
2: is
3: institution
2: gone.
3: The institution of the show.
2: That to me is a problem.
3: I also, my philosophy is that when he set out to make that show, he didn't mean to make it as political as it became. I think that because of the where he came from, the Daily Show and then doing the Colbert Report and everything like that and the Times, whatever you want to call it. It became political. I think that he originally wanted it to be more of a Letterman style, stupid human tricks type of show.
2: Okay, whose fault is that?
3: It's his fault. I understand it's his fault.
2: Here's why I said who cares. The reason why I say who cares, like the institution, you're right.
3: Yes.
2: It sucks that
3: the late show's not on
2: those
3: anymore.
2: Elements of entertainment no longer really matter and exist.
3: Yeah.
2: But at no point in the last 10 years have I ever late at night been like, I gotta see what that show's doing.
3: No.
2: But I'm a Conan guy. Yes. I thought Conan O'Brien was the best.
3: And a Letterman guy,
2: Letterman
3: too.
2: Letterman was great.
3: Yes.
2: It's just for how talented Colbert is,
3: yeah,
2: it always felt underwhelming.
3: Yeah, and I think that's
2: my thought. Like, his show on Comedy Central, I got that show. It just, I know it was a shtick.
3: Yeah.
2: This show was like, him just being himself isn't quite that interesting.
3: No, and I think it's because it got too political, and it didn't lean into the where, like, Letterman was wacky and funny and, like, weird. And that's what
2: that's funny.
3: Yes. Like throwing stuff off the roof,
2: right?
3: And, like, that stuff was funny.
2: All right. Now, fun fact, I saw
21: a promo for it, whatever it was, and it was like, Colbert tonight after your local news, and I instantly thought of Chris Black because he is my one friend that watches the local news.
3: Yeah, yeah. Mm-hmm.
2: And I flipped over last night to see what they had for their final show, and I kept thinking to myself, this is why I don't watch this show.
3: Yeah.
2: It's just kind of boring.
3: Like, he had Letterman on this week, and what did they do? They went up to the roof and they threw stuff off the roof.
2: Which is a Letterman bit.
3: Exactly.
2: Like, it's kind of funny. It's just not really funny. Mm-hmm. And so, like, that, and listen, I'm not, there's nothing in late night. I mean, Kimmel's okay. He's all right.
3: Yeah.
2: He's the closest we have to the way it used to be.
3: Yes, he will do funny, wacky bits every once in a while.
2: Now, Fallon laughing to himself.
3: Fallon is...
2: I can't get past the way he claps his hands.

0: Yes, yeah.
1: He claps both hands. Notice it. When people see it, next time they see him on TV, he's going to clap like that, and they'll be like, damn, Bleck was right on that.
0: Yeah, it's a weird clap.
1: It's Buckingham Dollar here on
2: TV
1: Westwood
2: after 1. Your local news.
1: Yeah, yes. Hey.
0: All right.
1: Coming up next here with Bleck and Abdallah, we break down the greatest stand-up comedians to host late-night shows. Did you see this with Cam Ward? He's lost weight here in the off-season. Year two, breakout year for Cam Ward. We talk about that coming up next.
3: Aaron Rodgers says this season is his last.
4: Yes, this is it. Yeah.
3: Will Rodgers go out like John Elway and Peyton Manning did with a Lombardi trophy in his hands? Westwood One Sports.
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8: OTAs taking place around the National Football League. The Tennessee Titans had their first practice this week. It was open to the media on Thursday, and Cam Ward looked slimmer. That's right. He told the media he lost approximately 10 pounds this offseason. Quote, I think it will help with my durability. Just being faster, getting up out of the pocket, trying to play with my speed. So there you go. There's Cam Ward, year two for the Tennessee Titans. Robert Saleh is now the head coach for the Titans. Brian Daboll, the offensive coordinator. Is Cam Ward ready for a breakout season coming up here this year for the Tennessee Titans?
9: New year, new me. I like it. Yeah, I think adding Brian Daboll to the mix certainly will give him a better system moving forward. And having an offensive guru like that who's better served as an offensive coordinator rather than a head coach. There are just certain guys that are better for that job than being in charge of everything. Look at Josh McDaniels. Perfect example. Josh McDaniels might be the best offensive coordinator in the NFL. Will not be a head coach. Will never be a head coach again. Unless Mike Vrabel needs to step away. Will never be a head coach again. And I think he's perfect for offensive coordinator. Daboll might get another head coaching gig somewhere at some point, but I think he's perfect to be an offensive coordinator. Now, there's also a story that Robert Saleh is removing all seed oils from the Titans facility, and he said it was a top priority to remove all seed oils.
8: Well, so what does that do? Explain this to me.
9: I
8: try to eat somewhat healthy sometimes. I'm not someone that's counting calories or telling every person I know that I need more protein. You know, there's those people in your life that are constantly telling
9: Gains,
8: you about
9: bro.
8: Protein. Like,
9: Gains.
8: Listen, I get enough protein,
9: Do you
8: right?
9: get your max in?
8: No, I don't care.
9: Your macros?
8: I don't.
9: Do you know what your macros are?
8: No, I don't care. So what does that do to remove the seed oils? What are we doing here?
9: I don't know. It's oils extracted from plants such as corn oil and canola oil.
8: Yeah, sunflower oil, corn oil.
9: Uh-huh, yeah.
8: Yeah, I mean, okay.
9: It's bad for you.
8: Are they toxic? Okay, yeah.
9: Some people think they're bad for you. Some people say it doesn't matter.
8: Well, I would say I think it's probably...
9: Some people do their own research.
8: I think you could probably suggest that they're unhealthy for you. But for a professional athlete, how are you gaining out of that?
9: I don't know. I would say that...
8: Thank you.
9: Wait, I'm not a professional athlete,
8: man. I agree. Like, processed foods... Don't we know the answer that the more processed foods you eat, the probably not the best?
9: Like, I feel like if you're eating a bunch of, like... If Cam Ward was coming in and he was like, I eat nothing but French fries, and I stopped doing that, and I lost 10 to 15 pounds, and it's like, all right, cool. Good for you, man.
8: I will raise my hand. I have done that diet before.
9: You stopped eating French fries, I lost 10 pounds. And it's that's probably smart.
8: There was this period of time where the only thing I changed in my diet was I just didn't eat French fries.
9: Yeah.
8: And if the option was a side salad or something else, I went with it. And wow, the changes that makes. And you stop eating like a jerk.
9: Exactly.
8: Isn't it amazing how it happens?
9: But that doesn't mean you need to completely cut out things from your diet. Like, I'm not a dietitian or a nutritionist or anything like that. But I feel like...
8: You got a buff bod there.
9: In moderation.
8: You've got
5: a large male.
8: Watch out. Here comes Abdallah to the beach.
9: Doughy.
8: He's getting ready for summer.
9: I'm a dough boy.
8: He's got the guns out. Been.
9: Nope. No. No. Absolutely not. And so I feel like if you're just saying no, and that's gonna fix everything, we got to get rid of all seed oils now. Well, I mean, what are we doing here?
8: I don't think that was the point of this topic, but yeah, I mean, it's probably not great.
9: You brought up Cam Ward.
8: Personal story.
9: He is the quarterback for the Tennessee Titans.
8: Yeah, and I brought up good.
9: That the new head coach of the Tennessee Titans is making it a point.
8: Boom.
9: Making it a point. In fact, he said it was a top priority.
8: I know. Good for him.
9: Top priority. Shout out home team.
8: Look Robert good. Tala. Feel good. It's all good. So there you go. Okay, so I will say that the seed oil thing is kind of annoying because even when you try and eat healthy, they sneak in there.
9: Okay.
8: So I was at the store and I bought, you know, those bags of nuts, peanuts?
9: Mm-hmm.
8: That are not they're like packaged by the store.
9: Mm-hmm.
8: So they're like near the produce area, but mm-hmm. they're not like on a shelf in the middle of the store.
9: Yeah.
8: Like where you would find like the Planters nuts.
9: Mm-hmm.
8: You know what I'm talking about?
9: I know what you're talking about.
8: Like they're in a plastic bag and they were clearly put together in or around the store somewhere.
9: Yes.
8: It's not like a big box thing that gets shipped in.
9: Yes.
8: Maybe it is. Maybe I'm wrong.
9: Maybe.
8: But you're familiar with what I'm talking about.
9: I know exactly what you're talking about.
8: So I bought one of those because it said like organic nuts.
9: Okay.
8: There's nothing on them.
9: Nothing on those nuts.
8: Just the nuts.
9: Nothing on those nuts.
8: So I get them home.
9: Mm-hmm.
8: Yeah, I've got a dog. Gus loves nuts. Wait, what dog does not like peanut butter? So I go to share with him, and just by chance, I thought to myself, you know, usually I try and buy the organic stuff to share because of the dog.
9: Mm-hmm.
8: Not because of me. I don't care. Whatever. I'll die, I die. That's what will happen. But the dog is what matters.
9: Yeah.
8: So I flip the package around on these organic nuts.
9: Do not feed the dogs?
8: Well, because seed oils are bad for dogs.
9: Yeah.
8: And of course, the organic nuts that are packaged in the plastic bag that are over by the produce section
9: mm-hmm.
8: has like three different seed oils on them.
9: Okay.
8: And I was like, oh, well, gosh, I'm sorry.
9: Were they cooked or uncooked?
8: They're like, I think they're roasted.
9: Well, they're roasted. That's not organic. That's like, what? Uncooked, unroasted.
8: Do people eat uncooked nuts?
9: People eat unroasted nuts all the time.
8: So maybe they were. I don't know.
9: If you eat unroasted, then that's as organic as you can get.
8: I don't know.
9: If you're roasting your nuts, that's when they become.
8: It didn't say they're roasted.
9: Okay.
8: So what is that?
9: They're unroasted just a peanut. Is just there.
8: Is it what is just a peanut?
9: That's a nut.
8: Is that what you're saying?
9: Is it a legume? I don't know.
8: No, but do you get what I'm saying?
9: Yeah, like
8: they weren't roasted.
9: Mm-hmm.
8: So were they roasted?
9: I don't know, man.
8: All right. Well, that's my story.
9: Peanuts.
8: I was mildly annoyed that they had all these seed oils when I thought they were organic.
9: Let's go to nuts.com.
8: Okay. 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
5: The large male.
8: Okay. All right.
9: End of ingredients.
8: Okay.
9: All right. That's it. All right, guys. Those are the only ingredients. Yeah,
8: that's what I thought.
6: We're calling what? Raj.
8: Oh, no, Raj.
10: So the next question comes from the line of Raj Sharan with...
11: Yes, Raj. Laura.
10: Please proceed.
8: Please proceed, Raj.
6: This is getting out of hand.
11: Oh, I'm being asked to be the bad guy here is what's happening. That's what's happening. Laura wants me to come take control of the situation.
6: Adam.
8: Laura, we're talking health.
9: We're talking about our health.
8: Health and food heading into a holiday weekend.
9: Yeah, for your health.
8: I thought I was learning something.
9: Though. Yeah.
6: Really?
9: You have to make sure. Read your ingredients.
6: No, let's do this.
8: No, no, no, no, no, no, no, no, no, no, no, no, no, no, no, no, no, no, no, no, no, no, no, no, no, no, no, no, no, no, no, no, no, no, no, no, no, no, no, no, no, no, no, no, no, no, no, no, no, no, no, no, no, no, no, no, no, no, no, no, no, no, no, no, no, no, no, no, no, no, no, no, no, no, no, no, no, no, no, no, no, no, no, no, no, no, no, no, no, no, no, no, no, no, no, no, no, no, no, no, no, no, no, no, no, no, no, no, no, no, no, no, no, no, no, no, no, no, no, no, no, no, no, no, no, no, no, no, no, no, no, no, no, no, no, no, no, no, no, no, no, no, no, no, no, no, no, no, no, no, no, no, no, no, no, no, no, no, no, no, no, no, no, no, no, no, no, no, no, no, no, no, no, no, no, no, no, no, no, no, no, This was the other story I had for this segment. So because everyone's complaining, this is the story we get. Ready? From people.com. Hooters is rebranding as family-friendly, according to the CEO
9: statement. Hold on. First of all, when wasn't it?
8: They want to make it a, quote, neighborhood place.
9: When wasn't it?
8: That's what I was going
9: to
8: say.
9: When wasn't it a place to take the family?
8: Mm. Raj, what do you think here? This was the other story I had for this segment. Is that
11: I would just like to point out this story started, or this segment started, of what kind of year Cam Ward is going to have going into his second season.
8: We're good.
11: And this has somehow evolved, or I should say, devolved into this discussion.
8: We got all summer to talk football, but the key here is with...
12: I had tassels on my pasties.
8: Easy, QVC lady.
9: Yeah.
8: Easy.
9: Well,
8: easy.
9: She might need a job there.
12: I had tassels on my pasties.
9: She can get a job there now.
8: Who can't go to Hooters? They've got great wings.
11: I thought they tried this a few years ago. Weren't they going to do a rebrand and like other restaurants?
9: No, I thought they were going to rebrand the other way. They were going to be like, nah, we're going to go back the other way.
8: Yeah, he's saying he wants it to be a neighborhood place.
9: Mm-hmm.
8: Quote, we never switched from being a neighborhood place.
9: See, that's what I thought.
8: And so the CEO is saying they wanted to be a original beach-themed, family-friendly concept.
9: When was it beach-themed?
8: I don't know. Apparently, that's the new gimmick.
9: I thought it was owl-themed.
8: Beach-themed place centered around the Hooters girls, good food, and an easy place to relax.
9: I thought it was aviary-themed.
8: Huh. Yes, for the owl.
13: All right, correct. Well, is Adam bringing his child there? Are we all going to do a little picnic there or
9: if
13: what?
9: She wants wings. Yeah, why not?
8: Why wouldn't you?
9: She wants some wings. She likes birds.
8: That is true. Okay. She's a fan of birds.
9: She likes birds.
8: So that's the latest article.
13: Okay.
8: Is that Hooters is going to rebrand. Wanted us to move on.
9: How do you rebrand as, what do you put in a slide? Like, what are you doing? Like, as a family friend? Like,
12: I had tassels on my pasties.
9: You put in a ball pit?
14: Like, what are you doing?
9: Yeah, you got a kid's menu now? Like, what are you putting in crayons? Like, what are we doing here? How are you rebranding
11: better have
9: a kid's, as a kid's,
11: in
9: restaurant?
11: Kids menu. Better have crayons.
8: I mean, I guess you could really lean into the beach theme. Right?
9: Putting sand in the place?
8: You could have umbrellas at the tables, and you could have the whole thing. You could really flip it into a beach atmosphere.
9: Okay.
8: Which I don't know if that necessarily makes it family friendly, but I think the food is okay. What's wrong with that? Let's just go.
9: Food's always been fine.
8: See, Laura, this is what happens when you try and tell us to stop talking about roasted nuts and getting health facts.
13: Okay.
12: I had tassels on my pasties.
8: It's Buck Abdallah here on Westwood One Sports and the Westwood One Sports app. Game 3 of the Western Conference Finals is tonight. Who will win and take the edge in this series? We will talk about it coming up next.
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1: 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Thanks for hanging out with us today here on the show. Raj and Laura, thank you for producing today's show. Jim Rome and the Jim Rome Show will be coming up in about 15 minutes right here on Westwood One Sports. Tonight, Game 3 of the Western Conference Finals, 8:30 Eastern on NBC Television. Can't wait for the game. Series split, one game apiece as the Spurs hosting tonight. Abdallah mentioned to us moments ago that the Fiesta shirts are in play tonight for the San Antonio Spurs, which will look great on television. The injury report as of 2:30 Eastern time from both teams, De'Aaron Fox and Dylan Harper are both listed as questionable heading into tonight's game. Jalen Williams listed as questionable. Shams Charania also putting out there on social media that Dylan Harper is a game time decision tonight, which would be great if he can play for the Spurs. They'll need him in this matchup. But I will say with the backcourt issues that the Spurs have, the Thunder showed up in game two without Jalen Williams. They had no issues. So really, I'm looking to Stephon Castle and to, you know, Vassell and to Wimby to kind of lead the way for the Spurs tonight at home as game three takes place this evening.
2: Yeah, it should be a good game. You know, the Spurs should be able to split this two-game set at home. I think they will. And I think it's going to be a best of three once we get out of this weekend. I think if Harper plays, obviously it'll be a lot of help to them. But you're right. Listen, Wembanyama wants to be the MVP. Show us again, like you did in game one, why you believe you can be MVP. You know, San Antonio is going to be a great environment tonight, I think, especially with the Fiesta shirts, but it's going to be rocking regardless. So
1: it looks fun.
2: Yeah, it looks great.
1: It does look fun. It looks like a Fiesta.
2: It does. It does. And I think that, look, especially with as much as that crowd hates the Thunder, I think it's going to be extra whenever you see the flopping and the foul baiting tonight, and hopefully.
1: Two players specifically, you know, when you look at with the Thunder and Chet Holmgren to this point in the playoffs and his, you know, either trying to sell fouls or the dirty gimmicks that he brings to the table. You know, after game one, seeing the video go viral online of the free throw and to see him stomp on Wemby's foot, I'm guessing Spurs fans are fired up over that. Mm-hmm. Isaiah Hartenstein also pulling Stephon Castle's hair.
2: Come on, man.
1: In the last game. It's dirty.
2: What are we doing?
1: Both players. Both are dirty. Now, like, that's a separate conversation than the conversation about the flopping. Mm-hmm. The flopping is different. But the dirty play, that's where someone needs to either take it into their own hands, or it'll be a heavier whistle tonight in favor of the Spurs, just because the Thunder are the road team in this matchup.
2: Yeah, I think so. And if not, then the Spurs need to do something to retaliate a bit, legally. Legally. Don't hurt anybody. Just retaliate a little bit.
1: Abdallah's calling for an elbow to be thrown.
2: Not illegally. Don't hurt anybody, but just send a message.
1: He wants a message sent tonight.
2: Send a message. That's it. Just send a message.
1: Okay, so what do you think happens tonight? Do the Spurs win?
2: I don't want to say it's dependent on if Harper or Fox plays, but I think that if they're going to win one, it's going to be the first game at home. If the Thunder are caught off a little bit by the atmosphere, if the crowd is rocking, coming off of seeing these guys come back home to San Antonio, I think tonight would be the night that that place is going to be the most vocal for the Spurs.
1: The next time we're back, it's on Tuesday from noon to 3 Eastern right here on Westwood One Sports. So when we come back on Tuesday, is this series 2-2?
2: I think so, yeah.
1: Heading towards game five?
2: I think so.
1: When we look to the East, I think the series will be 3-1.
2: I think,
1: because game four for the Cavs and the Knicks will be on Monday.
2: Yeah.
1: So by the time we come back, two games will have been played. Hmm. I think it's 3-1 Knicks, and I think Spurs Thunder is a 2-2 heading into game five.
2: I'll be bold and say it's over. I think it'll be over.
1: You think the Knicks, by the time we get back together on Tuesday, You think the Knicks will be in the finals already?
2: I think the Knicks will be Eastern Conference champions.
1: Stamp their ticket in. All right. Yeah. All right. Can't wait. A lot of good basketball. The NBA playoffs have definitely delivered, and the ratings have shown that. Mm-hmm. You know, it is the holiday weekend, and Bleck and Abdallah here on the show. We are experts of many things, including entertainment. And that's where we go to Raj Sharon. He's the Westwood One Sports Star Wars expert. Raj, in parts unknown in Colorado, yes. Are you amped for this weekend? A new Star Wars movie will be released, The Mandalorian and Grogu.
3: That's right. I wouldn't go as far as to say amped, guys, and things are not looking good. I like to monitor the box office results.
1: Oh, no.
3: And based on the Thursday premieres, only $12 million domestically. That is even lower than Solo, which was a flop back in, I think, 2018.
2: Jeez. Oh, no.
3: Lowest opening previews going all the way back to 1983's Return of the Jedi. I will see the movie this weekend, and I'm going to have fun at it, but I'm almost treating it like an alternate jersey, guys. It's not...
2: Oh, no.
3: It's not the home whites that Abdallah wants so much. It's just kind of like a little side thing. I'll have some fun at it, but I have a feeling that when we come back on Tuesday, guys, the headline in, Deadline and Variety on them is going to be like Star Wars flop. And we're going to have to hear about how it was like the worst performing box office Star Wars movie ever.
1: Okay, so
3: doesn't
1: Raj,
3: mean it can't be a fun time, but it's not going to do well, I don't think. Mm.
1: Is this a continuation of a previous story? Where is this in the timeline in the Star Wars world?
3: It is. So there's a show called The Mandalorian, which you can stream on Disney Plus. Sure. And the story takes place after Return of the Jedi, the original trilogy. That's where the story takes place. Now, obviously, I've not seen the movie yet, but based on the reviews I've read, you don't necessarily have to have seen the show to be able to see the movie. They do a good job filling in the blanks and making it relatively simple to understand if you're somebody who did not see the show.
2: Okay, now every new movie has to have a popcorn bucket for you to spend and waste money on that you're going to take home. It's going to sit in a cupboard for the rest of your life, and you're going to end up selling it in a garage sale in like 5 years. Yes. Does this movie have one? And if so, what does it look like?
3: Yes, I have seen two so far. The two I've seen, one is Little Grogu. You've probably heard of him as Baby Yoda. Holding the popcorn bucket. So he's holding it.
1: Right.
3: The other one is the Mandalorian helmet, and it cracks open and you can eat the popcorn out of the top of the helmet.
2: Okay. All right.
1: Raj, explain to me, what is the synopsis of this film? What is the going into it? I know you haven't seen it, but what's the expectation? What is this about?
3: It's really about the Mandalorian. He's a bounty hunter and protecting the little guy while they go out on missions. I mean, that's essentially the story. That's all it really is, little Grogu, he's got force power. Like, he's a little baby Yoda. The Mandalorian is not, but he's got a lot of, weapons and, that sort of thing. And they go out on little adventures.
1: All right. Is the Mandalorian friends with Boba Fett? Isn't that the...
3: He is. They actually have had episodes together. Of the show.
1: All right.
2: Okay.
1: I'm connecting some dots here.
2: Is he in the movie?
3: I don't know yet, but I don't... He's not marketed as being in the movie. He could always have a cameo, though.
1: All right. So with your Star Wars love, what are you expecting? Out of five, what do you think this movie will be?
3: One and a half.
1: Oh, jeez.
2: No.
1: All right, Raj. Well, thank you. Thank you for breaking it down for us.
2: Wow.
1: Raj Sharon. Not only super producer here on the Bleck and Abdallah show, but also a Star Wars expert here for Westwood One Sports. So there you go.
3: Thank you, fellas. SGA is a flopper.
1: Yes. And little BB-8, has to chime in there. Yes.
2: BB-8.
1: Remember the little soccer ball?
2: I love the BB-8,
1: All right. So The Mandalorian and Grogu coming out this weekend.
2: Good luck to them.
1: I will not be going to the theater.
2: Neither will I.
1: Enjoy the holiday weekend. Bleck and Abdallah, Jim Rome, and the Jim Rome Show is coming up next.
0: This is Westwood One Sports.
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0: Jungle, a tremendous Friday to you. Alvy, may I? May I have that deck of you? Heading into the holiday weekend, what's going on? Has your holiday weekend already started?
1: Today's Friday.
0: Today is Friday. That's right, Hood. Yesterday was Thursday. Tomorrow's Saturday. Monday, we will be off. Has your long holiday weekend already started? If so, congrats. Hope you're having a great time. 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You can get up in here before our first interview. 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We are, in fact, still here. We are still killing it. We are still pushing out great content every single day. Want you to be a part of it. If you want to get to the X platform where the show is carried, among many other places, go ahead and do it. Hit me at Jim Rome and email me at Rome, R-O-M-E, at HaveItTake.com. We've been talking a lot of hockey. A lot of hockey. Did actually an amazing podcast with Kevin Weeks yesterday. I didn't do anything. Lobbed him a few questions. My man was awesome. Look for that. Energy and insight. Crazy energy through the roof. Unbelievable insight, great anecdotes. It was a really awesome conversation. So you should look for that. If you like hockey, look for that. If you don't like hockey, but you want to know more about hockey, look for that. Podcast 411 of the Jim Rome Podcast. So that's live right now. Look for that when we're not on the air. Speaking of hockey, more of it coming up at 12:40. Pierre McGuire joins us. Coming up at 1:40. I'm going to run down, old pal, my man Greg Anthony, Big West legend, UNLV running reb. He had his number retired, 11 years in the NBA, former Knick. So Greg Anthony coming up in hour number two. Third hour, busy hour on a Friday. I've got, well, busy for Alvy. I've got Alvy's week that was. We've got the ATP. If you don't mind, can you go find our YouTube channel? Just look for Jim Rome YouTube. We're adding to it every single day. We have our pods. We have our takes. We have big plans for YouTube. Bigger than we already have right now. So if you don't mind, can you go there and hit subscribe? Thank you ahead of time. All right. With that said, let's get to it. It just keeps happening. The Knicks just keep trouncing teams. The Knicks, of all teams, are still going hope solo on the Eastern Conference. It's almost like somebody needs to call 911 and let them know the Knicks are going psychotic. They're beating the hell out of everyone. Everyone needs help. Nine straight playoff wins? Nine for the Knicks? Nine. I would not have believed it had I not watched all nine games myself. And they haven't just won nine games in a row. They've had nine blowouts in a row. They are bludgeoning folk at a historic rate, literally. Look at this stat. At ESPN Insights, quote, the Knicks have won nine straight games and have a 212-point differential in those games. The best in any nine-game span in NBA history, regular or postseason. What? That they literally just ran off the largest point differential over a nine-game span of any team in NBA history, regular or postseason. That is a wild stat. And it's the Knicks. What? Right, Babs? What?
2: What?
0: What?
2: His what?
0: Their what?
2: What?
0: Obviously. I have never seen anything like this from the Knicks, and I never thought that I would ever see anything like this from the Knicks. Then again, so okay, there, hard stop. Then again, not to be a buzzkill Knicks fan, is if anything could actually kill your buzz right now. I've seen y'all. But it's not like it's been some murderer's row that you've been running over to get to this point. Not to belittle your historic run, Knick fan, but the Hawks were not very impressive. The Sixers were extremely unimpressive. And now in the conference finals, the Cavs are somehow even less impressive than all that. The Cavs are below not good.
1: Below not good.
0: The Cavs are lucky saying something sucks is not a take, because that's really what I want to say about that team right now. That they suck, but I won't, because that's not a take. But I will say this. They look terrible. They look flat. They look defeated. And do you know why they look defeated? It's because they are defeated. This series is over. Hell, it was over after they choked away game one. Cleveland knows it. The Cavaliers know they're cooked. You know what Cleveland actually looks like right now? A 500 team. And that makes sense, because that's what they are so far in the playoffs. The Cavaliers are 8-8. They're in the conference finals, but they're only 8-8 in the playoffs. And again, that makes sense, because they look like a 500 team, don't they? Playing the Knicks. So credit to the Knicks for showing up and beating their asses. Credit to Jalen Brunson for switching up and going full facilitator and dishing out 14 dimes. Credit to Josh Hart for stepping up and playing a monster game when called upon. But no credit to Cleveland for following up that disgraceful gag job with no juice, no energy, and pretty much just sleepwalking right through game two. Good job, good effort, fellas. And by good job, good effort, I mean bad job and next to no effort. And by the way, I still have no idea what Kenny Atkinson is talking about. Again, I have nothing against the guy. Before the series, I actually thought he was a pretty good coach. But for the 1,000,000th time this week, we are talking about the reigning coach of the year, right? Except you would never know it. Not based on the way he's coaching this series, and really not based on what he's saying about this series. We've already gone over Atkinson's disastrous Game 1 postgame when he said, among other things, that A, he trusts James Harden's defense.
3: He's been one of our best defenders in these playoffs. I trust him. You know, smart, great hands.
0: One of our best defenders in the playoffs. I trust him. Smart, great hands. Is any of that even true? He also told us he likes to hold his timeouts.
4: I like to hold my timeouts.
0: And he said that while the Cavaliers had arguably the biggest choke job ever, they just got a little unlucky, quite honestly.
4: We got a little unlucky, quite honestly.
0: Why is it that whenever somebody says quite honestly, it's always actually one of the biggest lies ever?
4: Quite honestly.
0: Quite honestly, you didn't get a little unlucky. Quite honestly, you had one of the biggest choke jobs ever. Quite honestly, that might be three of the worst takes of all time, spoken out loud in succession. He didn't just think those things. It would have been bad enough if he was walking around with those thoughts in his head. He said them out loud in broad daylight.
4: Quite honestly.
0: So what you want to do is never say crap like that ever again and hope that everybody forgets that you actually said it. But no, that's not what happened. It's shoot around before the game yesterday. He tried to one-up himself by doubling down. And then added to the explanation, which was already horrible, but added that the analytics told them that their process was correct in the fourth quarter of game one, because the Knicks, quote, shot quality in the fourth quarter of game one was in the, quote, first percentile. Whatever the hell that means.
5: No, fourth quarter, they were in the first percentile shot quality. See, we have data you guys don't have.
2: What?
5: First percentile. So our process was right. They made some tough shots. But again, I thought our offense kind of hurt our defense a little bit.
0: Bro.
6: Trust the process?
0: You're weird, man. You're just a weird dude at this point, Kenny. He's like, so, look at this now. So, we have data that you guys don't have. And then with this weird smile, baring his teeth. Like, so, we have data that you guys don't have. I mean, damn, Kenny.
6: Take that for data.
0: So, that data that you guys have, the data that you guys have that we don't have confirms that your process in the fourth quarter of game one was perfect because the Knicks just got lucky hitting circus shots that were in the first percentile of shot quality. That's what you're going with? Instead of owning it, instead of doing something to stop it, you know, calling a timeout, maybe making even one adjustment, you're just going to run the analytic nerds under the bus. Way to lead from the front, way to wear it, way to own all of it as the head coach. Or do none of that at all, Kenny. I mean, easy, Jim Irsay. This guy just went Jim Irsay and David Fizdale all rolled into one. Kenny was like, the Knicks shot quality in the fourth quarter was in the top quartile of the upper quartile. Take that for data.
6: Take that for data.
0: Whatever you say, bro, just keep digging. While you were blaming the nerds and actually could have done something yourself to stop the bleeding, the rest of the world was watching Jalen Brunson vaporize James Harden. Man, I bet the Knicks loved every single one of those shots. But your process was perfect because your own data told you that the Knicks were making impossible shots. They were actually bad shots. Yeah, sure they weren't. You know why, Ken? Because they were going in. That's why they were not bad shots. I don't care what your data that you had that we didn't have told you. How about this? Maybe your data was wrong. Maybe when every single shot was going down and your own guy was getting vaporized, you move off the data and you make some adjustments. Man, you can't make this crap up. I mean, I guess Kenny Atkinson can, actually, a.k.a. the reigning coach of the year, using analytics to say that their process was correct while they were choking away a 22-point lead in the final 8 minutes. Can I please repeat that? This guy's out here saying, we had data that you're not privy to, and I'm telling you our process was correct. Ken, how was your process correct if you choked away a 22-point lead? And don't come to me and say it's all about the process and not the outcome. That might work 99% of the time, but not in that time when you're blowing a 22-point lead. I mean, are you kidding me? Cleveland! Also pretty funny that Josh Hart happened to have an awesome take about analytics after that game last night. Now, Hart was not asked about Kenny Atkinson and about his first percentile of shot quality claim. Hart was actually asked about being compared to Andre Iguodala based on analytics. Here is what his response was to that.
7: I'm never a huge analytics guy. At a certain point, They're a lamppost to a drunk person. You can lean on them, but it won't get you home. So at a certain point, you got to have a good feel for the game.
8: Oh, my God, bro.
7: I'm not going to lie. That was Gerald Wright, his quote, man. So shout out Jay Wright.
9: Wait, hold up. No, we're not moving on from that.
10: That's a great quote.
9: Oh, my God.
10: Analytics drunk, lamppost to a drunk person. It ain't gonna get you home. You can lean on it though.
11: I was with Cal, so I ain't hear that.
10: You ain't even go to college.
0: Bros, you two gotta take that show on the road. That was good. That was an awesome exchange. Awesome exchange. Cat even took his sunglasses off. Like, what? What'd you just say? Analytics are like a lamppost.
2: What?
0: You can lean on them when you're drunk, but it ain't gonna get you home. He's like, I can't lie. That was a Jay Wright quote. Shout out Jay Wright. He's like, I don't know. I was with Cal. He's like, hey, you didn't go to college. All of that was true, right? Anyway, all that was awesome and way better than what Kenny Atkinson was trying to sell us about analytics. I can't believe the Knicks are actually this good. I can't believe the Knicks are actually this fun. Like, the entire world's been turned upside down. It'd be almost like watching the Browns or Jets, not only on a Super Bowl run, but enjoying it and thinking that they're cool, thinking that they're fun, thinking that they like each other, thinking that we all feel better about the world. It's like the Knicks. The hell am I seeing? It'd be like the Pirates in the NLCS, but the cool Pirates, the fun Pirates. I mean, it's also awesome. It's also awesome, but it has kind of a feeling of inevitability to it, doesn't it? Like, that part of it just feels kind of wrong. Like, it feels wrong that I'm the buzzkill. I don't want to be that wet blanket. I don't want to be that buzzkill because they're really awesome and they're really fun and they're not saying really dumb things like Atkinson. However, and here's the big but, I'm having a really hard time imagining the Knicks, as good as they are, as fun as they are, beating either team left in the West. Yes, they are a juggernaut, but a juggernaut against these pathetic, crappy teams in the East. Nobody can deny that. No offense, psycho Knick fan. I just don't see them as Larry O material. The only hope for Cleveland is that they can find some juice at home to maybe win a game in this series, because they've got no juice at all at MSG. Not in front of all those psychos and all those celebs and all those Knick legends, you know, like Clyde and Starks and LJ and Spree, even Starberry. Oh, and of course, the biggest icon of all, my dude, Mark Shapiro. Check out Shaq.
12: Conference final, the Celebs are out. Jason Bateman and Jason Sudeikis. Ben Stiller, Knick fanatic, is here tonight. T-Wolves owner Alex Rodriguez, next to our old friend Mark Shapiro. Johnny Mack is here as well.
0: Lead Shap courtside. Shap being Shap courtside, next to Alex Rodriguez and chopping it up with Johnny Mack. Now, y'all know Shap.
13: Serious.
0: Shap was an associate producer on Jim Rome is Burning, and blew right by me to the top of ESPN. Jim actually talked to, and then he brought me back for Jim Rome is Burning. Shap also brokered the deal with CBS. I'll put it all in the book. Shap is a legend. Look at him. He's everywhere. So Shap was actually the biggest celebrity and biggest icon there. Oh, no, wait. My guy, Shap. Hey, Mark, sorry about this. You were the second biggest icon at the Garden last night. Second only to Cedric the Entertainer.
13: Brunson does it himself. Takes it the length of the floor and lays it in. John McEnroe right there. Cedric the Entertainer is in the building. They're all loving it. Nick,
0: serious! Uh-oh. That allegedly happened on some sort of CBS broadcast. But again, in our current social media environment, you can't believe everything you see. So CBS, I'm going to give you the benefit of the doubt and assume that you did not have an anchor call Bernard King, Knick legend, Cedric the Entertainer. As hilarious as that would be, I'm going to assume that that didn't really happen, because that dude looks nothing like Ced. There's no way that happened on CBS Airwaves, whatever platform it happened on. No. I'm sure Bernard King loved that. My point is, the Cavs were never winning in front of Cedric or Bernard or Shap or the rest of the legends and celebs in front of psychotic Knick fan. I'm just not sure they're going to have any better luck in Cleveland, but that also doesn't mean that I think the Knicks are just going to go rip the Larry O. I just don't see them beating either team from the West, and I still don't think the Knick fan should be out on 7th Avenue screaming, "We want Wemby! We want Wemby!" At the risk of Knick fan going Trae Young on me, you should just enjoy beating the hell out of the pathetic

0: is what we do. Knicks at four, baby.
1: God bless, Knicks fan. You know what? Can you imagine if they pulled it off? If this is the way they're acting up 2-0 on a crappy Cavalier team, could you imagine if they pulled it off? Could you imagine being a Knick? Being one of the Knicks that pulled it off, if they pull it off. Could you imagine being Jalen Brunson? I mean, legends and kings forever. It almost makes me want them to win it all, only to see the absolute bedlam in the city if they're acting like that already. I love all of it, but what I really love is, Cleveland, this is for you! So hilarious. If you're not watching on the stream, it's like, loser, Cleveland, this is for you! This Cleveland. L is for you, Cleveland! Knick fan is hilarious. I love Philly fan. I love lots of fan bases, but I don't know that there's a better, well, better is a strong word. Well, maybe it's not. There's not a funnier fan base than Knick fan. They are out of their minds. It's incredible. Yes, I will always look for that video. And hey, Knick fan, I will always play the video on this stream because it will never not be anything other than amazing to me. Cleveland, this is for you! Go, New York, go, New York, go. This from an LA native. All right, so we've got all of that. Also, on the other side in the West, you know who's not playing, who's making a big difference? Villain. Villain Brooks. Villain Brooks trolled SGA hard. And you know what? You might think that it's out of character for me. I'm going to take Villain's side on this one, not SGA, who I always defend. So we'll get into that. I meant to get into LSU yesterday. Wasn't able to, but I will. Also, I want to talk about Kyle Busch. Man, what a stunning, shocking, incredibly sad story. And I have thoughts on that, too. So all of this is still ahead. I've got Pierre McGuire coming up at 12:40. We'll talk hockey. Greg Anthony coming up at 1:40. ATP coming up later on. Albie's Week the Was coming up a little bit later on. Lots to get done on this Getaway Friday. Or have you already gotten away? If so, hit me up from wherever you are. So the playoffs obviously are here. I lead with it every single day, so you know they're here. You also know this is where everything changes. Every possession hits different. Every run matters. Every single moment can flip the entire script. And now you can get in on all of it with FanDuel Predicts. I did. I hit it again last night. Like, I don't want to jinx myself. Won again last night. It feels awesome. We're talking predicting the action all the way to the championship, but not just who wins, but the spread, the total, even those game-winning moments that define the playoffs, that one shot, that one rebound, that one run that changes everything, it's all in play. 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
13: So-called superagers, they are an enviable segment of the population. People who are older than 80, whose brains function like someone a fraction of their age. It's true, a lot of these people have genetics on their side, but more and more research is bearing out the idea that people who practice good brain health also slow their cognitive decline. Dr. Richard Isaacson, a pioneer in the Alzheimer's space, told us that, quote, his studies have found lifestyle changes including diet, exercise, reducing stress and optimizing sleep, along with managing vascular risk factors with certain medications, can actually help grow brain areas and also reduce telltale signs of Alzheimer's, such as tau tangles and amyloid plaques. What else helps? Staying social, surrounding yourself with family and friends, and maybe even volunteering for a real sense of purpose. I'm Dr. Sanjay Gupta, helping you live a better life.
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0: stream. Sunny SoCal. Same as it is every single day. Welcome back. Where are you spending the weekend? There's like 8 zillion people on the road. Where are you going this weekend? Holiday weekend. All right, really quickly. Stuck Nut, first one in. What up, Nut? Quote, "We have data you don't have." Signed, The Take Box after Albie's computer crash. So true. It's a good point. Rusty in Cleveland, quote, "My mother is more disappointed in the Cavaliers right now than she is about the fact that I have a criminal record and I am currently rocking an ankle monitor." War Lake Erie. Man, I wish that were true. I mean, I wish that you were rocking an ankle monitor and that she really was more disappointed in the team than you. ECS 826, Rome. "We had data that no one else had either. Best, the 2016 Atlanta Falcons." It's not just that he had the gall to say that, but it's how he said it.
1: "So we have data you guys don't have."
0: Look, guys, we look stupid. We have data that you guys don't have. Right. And then he bares his fangs. You have data that we don't have. Yeah, and what did that get you? Like y'all just really need to stay in your lane. You don't know what the hell you're talking about. We have data that you don't have. Kenny, you're making it so much worse every time you open your mouth.
1: They made some tough shots. But again, I thought our offense kind of hurt our defense.
0: Here's the bottom line. I'm not even going to belabor this any further. You blow a 22-point lead with under 8 minutes to go. You should not say anything other than, "We blew it. See you in the next game," where we also don't try very hard. But that's it. What can you possibly say to rationalize, justify, explain anything? It's a straight choke job. You went into the tank. You didn't get unlucky. You didn't have data that the rest of us are not privy to. You blew a 22-point lead with under 8 minutes to go when there was a win probability rate of 99.9%. There's nothing you can say. Stop talking, my dude. Jimmy K. "Hey, Rome. Maybe the Cavs should sign Cedric the Entertainer for Game 3. Can't play D any worse than the beard, and it would take attention off of Kenny analytics coaching mishaps. Feed said the ball." And don't feed Harden anything else. Jimmy K in Illinois. All right, let me break. I want to come back, talk some hockey. Pierre McGuire showing up on the program. It's been a minute, and we will talk some hockey. How about Montreal just putting it to Carolina? I guess that answers the question of rest or rust. Get into that. Also, Vegas up on the Lanch. Pierre McGuire joins me when we come back.
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3: Remember Deshaun Watson? He's been on IR the last 19 months. And now, the front runner to be the Browns starter. But Shedeur Sanders and Dylan Gabriel are coming for the job. As always, the quarterback carousel in Cleveland is one to watch. Westwood One Sports.
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1: That's true. You know, we've been talking a ton of hockey, and it's been an absolute blast. So, I mean, I'm just going to keep doing it. You're joined right now by an NHL analyst. He's also worked for NBC Sports, TSN, Sportsnet, currently serving as a CBS Sports HQ contributor. He was the Ottawa Senators Senior VP of Player Development in 2021-22, former head coach of the Hartford Whalers, as well as an assistant coach for the Pittsburgh Penguins, and he is the host of the Eye Test podcast. He is Pierre McGuire. Pierre, my man, had to run you down. It is that time of year. How you doing, my friend?
2: Jim, it is so nice to visit with you. I apologize for the background. I'm in Sweden right now in Stockholm. I've been here for almost a month doing some hockey work, and it's been phenomenal. I'm so glad your people reached out. Can't thank Eric enough, and I'm so happy to be with you.
1: That is awesome. It is so good to see you, especially long distance. All right, Pierre, let me jump right into this. The Canadiens mugged the Hurricanes in Game 1 of the Eastern Conference Final. They scored 4 goals in the first 11 minutes of action. Given all that talk about Carolina's historic 11-day layoff, how much of a role do you think that rust played in the Canes' defeat?
2: A little bit, but not as much as what the pundits are saying, Jim. And I think the biggest thing is the Montreal Canadiens are the first team this playoff season that can match Carolina tempo for tempo, pace for pace, step for step. Montreal's calling card is their speed and their skill level. That was really apparent last night, especially in the first period, and became very apparent in the third period. Montreal Canadiens did not play well in the second period. Traditionally, they haven't played well this season in the second period. But in the first and the third, their speed and their skill was omnipresent, and it definitely matched up and surprised, I think, Carolina.
1: Pierre, also, let's be clear about this. That was not a one-off either, because they swept them in the regular season as well. So, as you point out, they create matchup problems for them. Now, you know Rod Brind'Amour. He's going to have them flush that loss. He's going to have them ready for game two. How do you see the rest of that series playing out?
2: You know, today was interesting for Carolina. They didn't practice on ice, Jim, and I think that's really interesting, because usually when you have laid an egg in a playoff game, you want to bounce back really quick, get your guys to forget it. You get them on the ice and you get going. He didn't do that today. He actually did probably more film study than anything else. He needs to get his guys tuned in, especially Jacob Slavin and Jaden Chatfield. That's their top defensive tandem. They've got to find a way to shut down the top line of Montreal with Nick Suzuki, Juraj Slafkovský, who had a huge game one, and Cole Caulfield. Those guys haven't been as good through the first two rounds, but here in the Eastern Conference Final, that top line for Montreal in game one, they were phenomenal. Brind'Amour's going to have to find a way to shut them down. But I think the biggest thing, Jim, for Montreal is they've got to stay out of the box, and if they do and they play a five-on-five series, I think that becomes problematic for Carolina. And if Carolina takes the pace out of Montreal's game, I think that becomes a problem for Montreal.
1: Pierre McGuire joining us on the program. All right, Pierre, what about the other side? The Golden Knights jumped on the Avalanche on Wednesday night. They ripped the home ice with a 4-2 win behind Carter Hart and his 36 saves. What were your biggest takeaways from that game, and then what are you expecting in tonight's game two?
2: When it got to 3-0, I saw John Tortorella's fingerprints all over that game. You know, I coached against John in the National Hockey League, and I can tell you right now, he knows how to close games out. And his team made the neutral zone a quagmire. They turned it into a swamp. It was hard for the speed game of Colorado to really get engaged, number one. Number two, I think the biggest thing is their shot blocking. They blocked almost 30 shots in game number one. You know, Jim, when you think about it, that's the way he coached in New York. That's the way he coached in Columbus. That's the way he's coached his entire career. And I think the relationship that John has forged with Jack Eichel, that he's forged with Shea Theodore, that he's forged with a lot of these better players in Vegas, that's helped a lot. Mitchell Marner in particular. So I think it's a tough one, but I would be surprised if this thing went back to Vegas not being tied up at one. I think Colorado's going to give them an A game tonight, and I don't think the Vegas is going to be able to handle their game tonight.
1: I think you're right, Pierre. Pierre, really quickly about Torts. I mean, the fact that he established a relationship and connected with those stars the way he did may not be surprising, but how did he do so quickly? Understandably, reputation precedes him, but he did take over with 8 games left in the regular season. How did he get on the same page with all of his stars that quickly?
2: What hasn't been brought up enough was his Olympic experience in Milano. Jack Eichel was a key component for the gold medal winning Team USA. Tortorella worked with the forwards in that event. So he spent a lot of time with Jack Eichel. Jack Eichel is a big voice within the confines of that dressing room. And Mitchell Marner and Shea Theodore both played for Canada in the gold medal game, even though Canada lost. So you get the feeling that John kind of had some relationships. I've done 8 Olympics in my career, and usually when you're in that Olympic bubble, Jim, you get to meet a lot of people, and you get to forge some pretty good relationships.
1: Pierre McGuire joining us. So, Pierre, one more thing about Colorado. They were missing all-star defenseman Cale Makar, of course, Wednesday. Status remains unclear, unless maybe you know something. But he basically, for those who don't know, the casual fans, how would you describe what he means to the Lanch and what they're missing when he's not out there?
2: So let's just say, let's use a football perspective, and I know how great you are in football. If you take a starting quarterback off of a football team, how good is your team? Are they 50% as good? Are they 30% as good? I don't know, but I know one thing, they're not as good. You take Cale Makar out of the lineup for the Colorado Avalanche, you take a lot of percentage off of their team. He's a phenomenal player. I can tell you right now, Makar skated this morning, but I don't believe he will play tonight in game 2. And this is something that's been persistent for him, Jim, in terms of with his shoulder. They're going to call it an upper body. I believe it's a shoulder. And this is a problem. They're going to have to find a way. The biggest thing, though, I got to tell you for Colorado, Jim, if they fall behind in a game by multiple goals, so 2 or more, they're probably not going to win that game. I don't care how much resolve they have because of the way Tortorella coaches. So it's really imperative for Colorado to get leads in games and force Vegas to open up.
1: Because Torts will control the center of the ice and muck it all up. Pierre, you know what I love? I love that you're in Sweden and you're still dialed in on who's going to go tonight and who's not going to go tonight, who was on the ice today and who was not on the ice. Good on you. Well done. Listen, I know there's a lot of hockey still to be played, but based on what you've seen so far, can you say what individual has impressed you the most? And it's neither here nor there, but does anybody in your mind have the inside track on the Conn Smythe, at least to this point?
2: I don't think anybody's got the inside track for the Conn Smythe, which is the MVP of the playoffs. But I would tell you this, Mitchell Marner in Vegas, Jim, has been phenomenal, off the charts. People in Toronto are still screaming, why couldn't we have had this Mitchell Marner in Toronto when he played here, with all the bitter first and second round disappointments they had over his 9 years in Toronto? Well, it didn't work because he didn't have the same supporting cast as he has in Vegas. You know, you look at Montreal and you have to say, Jakub Dobish in goal, you know, as a rookie goaltender in 1971. I was just a kid, Jim, 10 years old. I'm watching the Montreal Canadiens beat the Chicago Blackhawks in game 7 in the old Chicago Stadium. Ken Dryden was a rookie out of Cornell University. He wins. Jakub Dobish is bringing back those kinds of memories for Canadiens fans that are old enough like me to remember. And what's cool about that, Jim, I can tell you, in 1992, when I was an assistant coach to Scotty Bowman, we won the Stanley Cup in Chicago Stadium in 4 straight games against Chicago Blackhawks when I coached from Pittsburgh. So I kind of think about that, and I see Dobish, and I'm like, whoa, this guy's pretty darn good. And I think you could probably go around and say Nathan MacKinnon. I mean, Nathan is just so darn good. And Jim, I know how you're into all these different sports, and you know all the players in the games. Jim, I'm not sure if you've ever met a man more intense than Nathan MacKinnon. I can tell you right now, I've been in the NHL 37 years, I've never seen a guy more intense in my life, ever.
1: That is an amazing thing for you to say. Pierre McGuire joining us. That's an amazing thing. 37 years in. Pierre, what was it like to work alongside the legend, the icon, the genius, Scotty Bowman?
2: Something that I'll never forget. He's 92 years of age. We still stay in touch constantly. We were texting back and forth last night. I had a great sit down the other day with one of his star players, Nicholas Lidstrom, who lives not far outside of Stockholm. And we just had an amazing visit. And I told Scotty all the things that Nicky said about him. And I think Scotty was pretty happy about that. To work beside him was one of the greatest learning experiences any human being could ever experience. Scotty could have been anything in life. He could have been a doctor. He could have been a lawyer. He could have been a prime minister of Canada. I mean, his mental acuity is just off the charts. At 92 years of age, Jim, and I mean this sincerely, he could still coach a team. Could he go on the ice and run practice? Probably not. But could he stand behind the bench and coach a game and run a bench during a Stanley Cup playoff game or a final? The answer is, I can tell you right now, he could. It's an amazing thing. An amazing thing.
1: That is an amazing thing. It's incredible, really. So, Pierre, what do you think? Like, Montreal, as gifted as they are, right, as talented as they are, as quick as they are, I mean, could this be the year? Are they enough to return the Stanley Cup to Canada finally?
2: Jim, I picked them to play before it started. I picked them to play Colorado in the final. And I'm from Montreal. I grew up there. That was my team when I was a kid growing up. When I coached in the league, I hated Montreal. I just did because they were a big rival. I coached in the same division as them for a couple of years. But I would tell you this. I think they will get to the final. I don't think they'll beat Colorado. I think Colorado will win the Stanley Cup this year. I said it before the playoffs started, and I still feel the same way. But Montreal's trending. Jim, I got to tell you, the Atlantic Division, if you're a hockey person out there, the Atlantic Division is trending so hard right now with the way Detroit is going, with the way Buffalo is going, with the way Ottawa is going, with the way Montreal is going. Florida's going to be back. I had some great visits with some of their players that are over here playing in the World Championships. And Tampa's just an unbelievably difficult team. And I haven't even talked about Boston. I just tell you right now, Montreal is going to be a guiding light for a long period of time. They got a runway, Jim, of about 5 to 8 years. They're that good a team.
1: You know, Pierre, really quickly, I had this great conversation with Kevin Weeks yesterday, and we were talking because I'm an LA native, and the Canadians were the last team to win it in 93. And we were reminiscing. I'm like, Kevin, we started talking goaltenders, of course. I said, I will never forget Patrick Waugh stopping Tomas Sandstrom point blank and winking at him. It's like, as a Kings guy, I hated that at the time, but it was just such an unbelievable moment. Of course, you remember that moment, right?
2: Oh, my gosh. I was coaching the Hartford Whalers when that happened. I'll just leave you with this, Jim. Patrick Waugh did something in the 93 Stanley Cup playoffs that no goalie's ever done. The Montreal Canadiens had to win 16 games to win the Cup. 10 of those 16 wins were in overtime, Jim. 10 of the 16 were in overtime. That's crazy stuff. Hasn't happened since. Probably won't happen again. And I just want to say one more thing, Jim. A little shout-out to all my old players with the Pittsburgh Penguins. Our record from 1992, 11 straight wins to win the Stanley Cup. When Montreal beat Carolina last night, our record's going to stand another year. We're kind of like the old Miami Dolphins, Jim.
1: I was going to say exactly. You're almost like Mercury Morris, Pierre. What a great catch-up. I appreciate you so much. One of my favorite conversations you and I have ever had. Great to see you. Thank you very much, Pierre, and we'll do it again soon.
2: You are such a mensch, man. I cannot thank you enough for everything you do for hockey. You are a superstar when it comes to that. Thank you, Jim.
1: Yeah, thanks. I appreciate you. You too, Pierre. You are the best, man. Love and respect. Pierre McGuire always shows up like that. You hockey fans, you can't tell me we don't have the best conversations from a mainstream show. We do. Guests like that. Kevin Weeks is incredible on the podcast. You're welcome. If you're an NHL fan, and I am, I love hockey. I love that league. I love talking hockey. I love that sport. It's not too late. If you're not watching playoff hockey, it is still the best playoff sport that there is. Lock in. We're in the conference finals. It is not too late. My thanks to Pierre McGuire from Sweden. Stay tuned.
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17: 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Deep fake videos of me endorsing products that I've never even heard of and I have no relationship with whatsoever. 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They are designed to take your money. Now, a couple things you should keep in mind. If something sounds too good to be true, it probably is. When you look at these videos, if they don't seem natural, if there's something off about them, the audio or the video, it's probably AI generated. 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

0: hour number two. What's going on? Welcome to the program. It's a getaway weekend, holiday weekend. Maybe your weekend's already started. Not ours. And I'm glad. That was fun. Pierre McGuire, good conversation. If you appreciated that, let us know. 1-800-636-8686. Hit me up at Jim Rome on the X. Although the X is tripping today. I'm trying to load the app right now and having trouble. Anyway, maybe it's working for you. 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Quick reminder, Friday is ATP Day. Ask the pros. You get to ask me or anybody else on the crew a question. Oh, speaking of anybody else on the crew, remember I mentioned earlier in the week that Lorne got loose on the After Hour in the final episode with a list. Adam Rank had a list every single day. Lorne wanted to have his own list, a list that he had been working on for months, unbeknownst to me. The five greatest moments in the history of esports. And you'd have to see the entire thing for me to do it justice, but I have some of it, and I'm going to play it back for you. If you think you know Lorne, you don't know Lorne. You need to see this. It's coming up later on. Stay tuned for that. Back to the ATP. So you can ask Lauren a question based on that. You can ask me anything you want. You can ask anybody on the crew anything you want. Just be sure you post it on the X at Jim Rome. Use the hashtag AskThePros. Listen later on, and we will answer those questions. 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All right, starting hour number two. So I want to talk about the other side of the NBA playoffs. Well, one thing before I do that, this guy, the real Rick EP, quote, the Knicks are average and will be exposed in the finals. Also, you can't slam the Cavaliers and also slam the coach, Atkinson. Man can coach. I can't slam the Cavaliers. I can't slam the coach. I just did for like 20 minutes. And it was, actually, by the way, I did a really good job at it too. And it was all accurate and it was all fair. What kind of a take is that? You can't slam the Cavaliers. They had the biggest choke in the history of the league. And then told us things like, well, we just got a little unlucky. Well, we like to hold our timeouts. Well, the analytics said... No, you know what the scoreboard said? I don't care about the analytics. Scoreboard, look up at it. You're up by 22 with under 8 minutes to go in a game you have to have. A game that you can steal and rip the home court to have any chance whatsoever. And your coach did nothing.
1: Our process
0: doesn't use his timeouts, doesn't make any key adjustments, does not stop the bleeding. And you, what, Rick, you're telling me I can't slam the Cavaliers? I can't not slam the Cavaliers. If I don't slam the Cavaliers, I'm not doing my job. What do you mean I can't slam the Cavaliers? What kind of a take is that? Says who, Rick? You? You says nobody in the history of the world except Rick in the 416. What do you mean I can't slam the Cavaliers? There are a lot of things that we can disagree about. There are a lot of things we can argue about. That's not one of them. In fact, that's the only thing I think we can all agree on. We can slam the Cavaliers. They choked away a 22-point lead, and as it was happening, they did nothing to change or adjust or to stop the bleeding. No, let's just keep letting Jalen Brunson roast the beard and do nothing to change that. Make no adjustments whatsoever. How is it that that guy kept ending up on that other guy, and that other guy couldn't do a damn thing to stop him? But the analytics tell us they don't shoot the ball well in the fourth quarter, so we're just going to go with that.
1: Our process was right.
0: Rick, what are you talking about? My man, that's not even we agree or disagree. I think we all agree that's a bad take by you. We can't slam the Cavaliers or their coach because, quote, man can coach. Yeah, I thought so too. I still think kind of. But he's making it harder and harder for me to make that argument every time he opens his mouth and every time his team takes the floor. Can't slam the Cavalier. What? Anyway.
2: What?
0: What? Another what? Babs has been all over this show.
2: What?
0: All right, so moving on to OKC. I've got a feeling you're not going to like this take either. You're going to like this take about as much as Rick liked my take on the Cavaliers. I urge all you Thunder fans to keep in mind, I've been the one defending your guy SGA against all the free throw merchant claims from the very beginning. By the way, not easy to defend that guy against that, but I've been doing it. I've been swimming upstream. There's not a lot of us out here defending SGA and explaining that getting to the line is not what makes this dude elite. But I've been fighting that fight on his behalf. I've been fighting that fight on your behalf. I even still believe it. I believe it's true because it is. The guy averaged 31 points per game this season. He shot over 55% from the field, and he did all that while being the team's primary ball handler. Yet people want to act like the only thing that is special about this guy is his ability to get to the free throw line. To me, it's a stupid take. It goes beyond uninformed. It's just lazy. It's ignorant. It's dumb. It's a bad take. It's a wrong take. And OKC, the players, the fans, they've got every right to be fed up with that narrative about this guy only being good because he's a free throw merchant. The only reason he's a two-time MVP is because he's a free throw merchant. It's a bad take. However, I'm not going to sit here and ignore the fact that the guy flopped all over the ground in game two after seemingly, virtually every single shot. And if it wasn't every single shot, it sure as hell felt like it, didn't it? Free throw merchant is questionable gloss, but calling this dude a flopper isn't at this point. So I can't blame villain Brooks for going full villain Brooks and trolling the hell out of SGA for the flopping. Because villain Brooks' latest troll job is a board game called Unethical Hoops, starring guess who? It's basically a reimagination or reimagining of the old game Operation. You old enough to remember that game? But instead of the patient, it's just SGA with basketballs on different parts of his body that he uses to draw fouls. If you're watching on the stream, it's hilarious. You've got the head snap, the shoulder bump, the push off, the hook and cook, the lean in, the rip through, and the phantom contact. Joke being, if you try to get to the basketball and touch any of those body parts, you're going to get buzzed or whistled for a foul. Pretty clever, right? Even you have to admit, that's pretty clever, Thunder fan. And if you like the concept, you're going to love the fake commercial that they made for it.
3: Jay made hoops all about foul baiting.
4: Got him. That's two shots.
3: Now you're guarding him.
4: You so much as breathe on me, I'm getting the call.

0: 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Only 100 made.
1: That is incredible. Not as good as the fake video yesterday that we had, but almost. Almost. The game is called Unethical Hoops. So pretty brutal for SGA and the league because it's quite the optic, right? For this to be the widespread public view and reputation of the two-time reigning MVP trying to win back-to-back Larry O's as an unethical hooper. All right, not just a bunch of knuckleheads creating these videos, but actual guys still playing the game. The unethical hooper who spends more time flopping than anybody in the entire sport, including LaFlop.
2: Who, me?
1: The two-time reigning MVP. And that's a fact, by the way. So I don't want to hear any crying from the Thunder or Thunder fans about that claim because Tom Haberstroh actually counted the flops. And in these playoffs, SGA is flopping way more than any other player. According to him, SGA has fallen on 17.4% of his shots in this postseason, which honestly sounds crazy low. If you had told me the number was above 50%, I would have believed you. Like these two, just watching the game, it feels like 75%, but it's only 17.4. Then again, in relative terms, the next highest number is the fat suit himself at 11.9. So it's just a fact that SGA is flopping more than anybody else in the league. And it's why I've got no problem with villain Brooks trolling the hell out of him. In other words, take that for data.
3: Take that for data.
1: In fact, I love it. It's so petty. It's so petty, especially when you realize this had to have been planned out well in advance. This took more planning than just showing up to game four to watch LaFlop get swept. Although that was pretty awesome too, right? Look at this guy. He's everywhere. Villain is trolling the hell out of everybody. He's in L.A. watching LaFlop courtside under the basket, laughing at him, getting his drink on, trolling the hell out of him. Now he's moved on from LeBron to SGA. Villain Brooks is on almost as impressive a run as the Thunder themselves right now, and he's not even playing. And look, OKC, I know calling the guy unethical is harsh, but the dude is flopping all over the place. And here's my question. I'm not saying it's unethical, but I want to ask you this. Does he really need to? And I can actually answer that. No, of course not. He's one of the best players in the world, if not the single best player in the world right now. He does not need to flop on the ground after nearly every single shot to win a basketball game. At this point, I've defended him, but at this point, it's beneath the two-time MVP, right? I know it got a little crazy in game two. I know they were in desperate need. That was a must-win game. But if you're going to flop around like that, you're going to get called for it. Well, no, he didn't get the calls, actually. But you're going to get called on it. You're going to get called out for it. And you should. Again, I always defend SGA against people who say he's only good at getting to the free throw line because that's just not true. But anyone calling this dude a flopper has every right to do so at this point because that is factually correct. And Thunder fan, and SGA, there's nothing you can say about it as long as it remains factually correct. Free throw merchant? Not exactly. Flopper? Absolutely. Signed, Villain Brooks. And I've got no issue with him or his game or his commercial because when it comes to this, they're not wrong. But flopping around on the deck like a fish out of water when you're the best player in the game, to me, actually, is now all wrong. That commercial and game are hilarious. It's hard to see anything right now and know if it's real. And it's going to get so much worse. But the stuff that you know is not real is actually hilarious. That's
4: Shane,
1: really
4: what
1: funny.
4: The hell are you doing on the ground again?
5: Just practicing my flops, Mr. Silver.
1: Not as funny as that. That was really funny. If you guys have that, that's worth showing one more time. That was from yesterday. That video is one of the funniest things I've seen in a long, long time. That commercial that we're showing right now is really, really funny. That video, that audio you just heard, what the hell are you doing on the ground? Just practicing my flops, Mr. Silver. That's good stuff. Really good stuff. Wait for it. Look at this.
2: Did you see how I pulled his hair?
3: I seen that, but I ain't gonna call it.
2: It's a thing now. Great job out there, Tony. Here's your bonus. Isaiah, keep hugging Wemby on every rebound. Trust me, you won't foul out. Shay, what the hell are you doing on the ground again?
5: Just practicing my flops, Mr. Silver.
1: That's one of the funniest videos I've ever seen. In this era of fake videos, that's one of the best ones ever. Tony Brothers. Powder shows up, gives him a bonus. You know what Powder should do? Powder should study AI Powder so he can learn how to be not so awkward, pale, and actually be cool. AI Powder is like, I almost want to have a beer with a guy. That's how I always come. It always comes down to, is that somebody I'd want to have a beer with? Powder's the last guy I'd want to have a beer with. AI Powder, though, man, I want to hang out with that guy. AI Powder looks actually like he's pretty cool. Pretty fun. All right, when we come back, is it time for Lorne? I don't know. Maybe. 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

0: Life with Dr. Sanjay Gupta.
1: In recent years, scientists have really dialed up the urgency to understand PFAS, sometimes referred to as forever chemicals because of how long they take to break down. The latest study found these chemicals may be aging men in their 50s and 60s a bit faster than men who are younger or older or women of any age. 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

0: You're on.
1: Hey, bro. It's Friday before a long weekend, man. Can I get a little energy? Or are you doing me a favor by turning on the on switch? You're on. Thanks, Albie. Hey, Albie, what if I did the whole show like that? Welcome back. I'm on. Albie's like, yeah, really? Tough guy? How about I turn that mic off? And I'm like, good. Hey, look at this.
2: You have a problem? Turn off your station.
1: Lauren's like, how about I just go with some color bars? Okay, Lauren. There you go, Lauren. Like I said, smartest guy in the room. Albie says, yeah, how about I turn the mic off and I hit you with a hammer? How about I turn that mic off and hit you in the face with a hammer? No. I'm just asking for a little bit of energy, Albie.
3: I don't like that.
1: Hey, when was the last time I came in here and I didn't have full-on energy? Okay, thank you. Thank you very much. Speaking of Lauren, dude, I know. You have the week that was coming up. It's going to be awesome like it always is, Albie. You're a legend. Come on, man. See your reset button, Albie. So, Lauren. Let me talk to you about Lauren for a minute. You haven't seen Lauren in a minute because their camera into the XCR is busted. I don't know why we haven't fixed it. I guess I should know why, because it's my show. I mean, it's our show, but ultimately I'm responsible. But the camera still does not exist. So I don't know what that's about. However, what that did on our final after hour a few weeks back, Tom said to me, we have a special surprise in the B block. Did not say what that surprise was. So with great anticipation, I'm working through the day wondering to the A block, excuse me. And then we finally hit the B block, the second segment of the show. In walks Lorne into the main studio because there is no camera in his studio, but he's got a jacket on. He's dressed up. He's well coiffed. He's got this flowing lettuce. It's perfect. I'm like, hey, Lauren, what's going on? Lauren explains to me he's been working on his own list. If you know the after hour, I know there's something in that lettuce, Lauren. If you remember the after hour or if you knew that program, Adam Rank had a list every single show. It was great. And he somehow dug deep and had an appropriate list for every single show. Lorne, apparently, unbeknownst to me, had been working on his own list. Lorne is an esports legend. Lorne had a list of the five greatest moments in esports history. I can't play the entire list because it probably has a running length of, I don't know, 8 minutes, 9 minutes. But it was one of the most amazing things. And I know Lorne, and Lorne's worked here for quite some time. And I've always said Lorne is one of the smartest guys we've ever had on staff. However, even I didn't know that Lorne had this in him. Now, this is not where I live. This is not the language I speak. But I want to give you a taste of Lorne, who walked right into the studio, camera on him, and started to run down, and it was a very controversial list, I might add, polarizing as hell, the five greatest moments in esports history. This was Lorne in the final episode of the After Hour. What's going on here?
4: I have been pitching the Leche Lorne Esports Minute, and I've been doing it so long, inflation hit, and now I've got a whole segment. We've got the Faker Zed out.
1: No, you didn't.
4: I know.
1: You went there. You did not do that.
4: That day, dude, MSG, that was their house. They lost. But that play was just absolutely
1: wow,
4: incredible.
1: Wow, that's emotional, man.
4: No, settle down, guys. Please.
1: No,
4: please.
1: No,
4: we got to get through.
2: Wait, no.
1: Settle
2: down.
1: No. Change it.
4: As you all remember, at the top of every minute, Baron would gain 100 HP because it's max HP. I mean, even Alvin he's stunned next to me.
1: You make Fernando Mendoza seem cool.
4: And to think that was the series where Gorilla pioneered the MF counterpick in the Zyra.
1: Exactly.
2: Yes. I forgot.
4: There's nothing I can do.
1: You changed the other day.
2: No, you owe me one favor.
4: This is my segment.

0: know what you guys think. Alvin, kill the switcher.
1: I'm sorry.
0: It's the high segment.
2: I'm canceling the show. All right. I'm canceling the show.
0: You can't cancel the after hour. This is Maine, Ohio.
2: Oh my
0: it's
2: God.
0: Cinema, man. It's cinema.
2: Where am I? This, can you believe what you're seeing?
1: This is how do you watch this and not have it at number one?
2: Lava spewing.
0: Jim, let me make my point.
2: You did that. You got exactly what you wanted. Rain Man.
0: Just for all my hot takes.
2: Movie, dude.
0: Sorry, I'm 26 years old. I don't remember that movie. I know.
2: No. I didn't want that to end. I may actually. That's a great mashup. I may want you to play that thing in full. So that was Lorne breaking down the five greatest moments in esports history. And you can tell Adam and I did not agree with every one of his calls. All right, I'll own it. I didn't understand any of it. I didn't know any of those moments. I made it all up. I played along. But Lorne was just out of his mind. I'm like, hey, Rain Man, easy. He's like, what do you mean by that? I'm like, all right, that's a generational thing. You haven't seen that movie, have you, Rain Man? Wapner, how many matches are in the matchbox? Anyway, Lorne in all of his glory. Like, I thought Lorne was amazing first of all, Lorne's been amazing since he got here. Lorne was amazing when he went to Vegas and he built a studio by himself so we could broadcast. Lorne was amazing when he was on Radio Row in Frisco. Lorne was amazing when he left the building in Frisco and he went to a bookstore and he found somebody who had a book club and he went to their book club and he thought it sucked. He thought the whole thing. Anyway, that, I did not expect that. That was a very special surprise. I don't even think that did it justice. Lorne, that was really slickly produced, but I don't think he gives the clones a real taste of what you're about or what you did that day and the breakdown. Now, those who know very clearly knew because we had great reaction. I want to see if there's any reaction right now to Lorne, Leche Lorne, who started with the Esports Minute, but as he pointed out, had so much time to work up to it that it became a segment onto itself. Do you agree or disagree with his top five? His top five moments in esports history. Hey, Lorne, what was that moment when you were like in college and you turned the phone around on yourself and rolled tape on yourself? That was awesome. Full cinema effect is what he said. I need a reaction to it. That was an incredible moment. That was a great way to send out that show. Eric in the South Side's in. Hi, Jim. Was that the guacamole gamer fart segment? War Leche nerds! I knew Ryan in Sacktown would have a take. Nerd that he is. Give us the Leche Lorne E-Minute. We're all in. Regards, Dungeon and Dragons Nation, War Lorne having a bigger set than Powder. He needs more than an E minute. First of all, you got to grow out that porn stash. Hedstrom Bacon, I'm beginning to think that the former engineers at Mercore designed the XCR's broken camera. Anyway, I want reaction, not to the camera, because he walked it in to the studio and you saw him suited up. Not a full-on suit, but he had a coat on. And again, he ran a comb through his lettuce. Van Gobel, quote, Jim, Lorne Hub is the best. Signed Disney adults, Comic-Con attendees, my roller coaster club, American coaster enthusiasts as a six-year-old, and T-Bob telling us, may the force be with you. Yeah, we've had some nerds, haven't we? But cool nerds. Like I said, you're making Fernando Mendoza seem cool, Lorne. T-Bob is the coolest nerd I've ever met. Lorne is not far behind. Mikey Soriano, quote, Lorne. That's his post. Lorne. I mean, I agree. Hey, again, I have no idea what he was talking about, but I agree. It's not what he said. It's how he said it. If Lorne spoke for 10 minutes, I don't know that I was able to decode 10 words from it. I don't think I understood 10 words. I just know it's one of the best segments we've ever had. That's how you know it's a good segment. Used to be back in the day, I'd hear people would say sometimes, like a guy would say, hey, Rome, my wife was listening. 99% of the time, it's like, hey, Rome, my wife was listening. She hates your guts. But 1% of the time, a dude would say, hey, Rome, my wife was listening. She thinks it's hilarious, and she has no idea what you're talking about. That was me and Lorne. I thought that was one of the best segments we've ever had, and I had no idea what he was talking about. This one says, hey, Lorne Hub, way to dress up. We are big jacket guys, too. Signed, Pee Wee Jurgens, Release McGuire, and Justin Toucher. V and the Fee, War Lornographic Magazines. Jamie in Green Bay is in. Quote, when we talk about top holy crap moments of the show, do you go left studio storming, Kyle Brandt playing the Toby call on his last day, or Lorne dropping his top five esports moments on our heads? I don't know. It's up to you, clones. What do you do? When you talk holy crap moments on the show, in fact, Jamie, I'm going to do that. I'm going to open that up. Normally, I won't do this, something like that. But if I were to say to any of you watching or listening, what are your holy crap moments from this show? Give me your top or give me your list. Don't turn it into a Rushmore. What are your top holy crap moments? Jamie's asking, is that one of them?
3: Time to die.
2: Maybe. Maybe. All right, when we come back, your reaction to it. Your top holy crap moments. I've got Greg Anthony coming up next. Always great to get caught up with him. We'll talk some ball with him. College ball, pro ball. Greg Anthony coming up. Albie's Week to Was in hour number three. The ATP in hour number three. I want to talk LSU. I've been trying to talk LSU the last couple of days. I want to get to that. Also in hour number three. But Greg Anthony is scheduled to join us when we come back.
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1: That is true. It is the Jim Rohn Show, starring me, Jim Rohn, of Westwood One. Also, Sirius XM, also X.com, also the Rohn TV channel, which has 9 platforms. You know I'm all about this. Fired up for this. We are joined right now by a former NBAer, played 11 years in the league for the Knicks, the Grizz, the Supersonics, the Trailblazers, the Bulls, and the Bucks. He won a national championship in 1990 with UNLV. His number 50 was retired by the Running Rebs. He is a Sirius XM radio analyst. He is Greg Anthony, my fellow Big West brother. Gee, what's going on, dude? How you living, man?
2: I'm doing well, Rohn. How are you, man? Great to be with you.
1: It is so good to see you. It's great to have you here. Look, I'm going to get right to it. The Knicks are red hot. They've won 9 straight. Greg, is this the best Knicks team since the 94 squad that you were on that went to the NBA Finals?
2: I would say so, yes. I mean, obviously the team in 99-2000 made it to the finals, but that was an 8 seed, right? And this team is back-to-back conference finals. You remember the disappointment last year, Brunson getting hurt. Ended up losing a game 7 at home. And so I think this team is battle tested. They've shown tremendous balance. You know, Brunson and Karl-Anthony Towns have been great throughout. But this latest rendition where you now have Mikal Bridges playing at a really high level, Josh Hart coming off an excellent game, and the fact that they were in essence able to steal a game in game 1, one they clearly should have lost. I think it sets them up really well in this series. But I'm not ready to write off Cleveland just yet. They've been in this situation before. I think they're a really good team that has not figured out how best they're going to compete against this Knicks team. But you're right. The Knicks are playing great basketball, really as well as anybody of the remaining 4 teams.
1: We are talking to Greg Anthony. You would know better than me. I'm more than ready to write them off. In fact, I've already written them off. But if you say so, Listen, when you mentioned Jalen Brunson, Greg, as somebody who played the position at a high level in the backcourt, what is it about Jalen Brunson, in your opinion? What is his superpower?
2: I just think it's his mind. I think mentally he's as tough as anybody we have in our league. You know, you never see him rattled. He's never flustered. And he's got a great way of understanding the moment, right? If you go back to game 1, where he was able to just get into an incredible rhythm. I mean, he hit some incredibly difficult shots down the stretch. Now, their defense was awesome as well. I mean, they just shut Cleveland down. And Cleveland played a role in that, let's be fair. But you've got to give him and them a lot of credit. And listen, he's been doing this since he's been wearing that Knick uniform. And to be fair to him, it started his last year in Dallas in that postseason. If you remember, without having Luka Doncic, he put up some incredible numbers there, and he's just continued to develop his game. And I think his game's evolved. I think he's become a much better passer now. And you saw that, I thought, in the last game where he didn't shoot the way we've typically known him to shoot it, but his playmaking and understanding what the defense was presenting was incredible. And you just got to be a huge fan of a guy undersized, not quick, not athletic, but knows how to get to his spots really about as well as anybody in the league. And it's just a joy to watch the guy perform the way he has. And the Knicks right now, of all the teams, they seem to be playing or peaking more than anybody else, and it's because the balance. Ananobi has really played some great basketball. Bridges, Josh Hart, they've gotten great impact off their bench with Mitchell Robinson and Deuce McBride. And so they've just really, I think, established who they are, how they have to play, and he's been the catalyst for this group.
1: We're talking to Greg Anthony. Great breakdown. That's why I asked you about what is his superpower, because he's not the quickest. He's not the most athletic guy. He's just so awesome. Great. So how did this whole thing turn, right? Like, I understand what's going on right now, but when they trailed Atlanta 2-1, everybody was coming for them, coming for Mike Brown, getting ready to write the obit. Look, this is an unselfish team. Not only are these guys playing so well, man, they're fun. They're fun to watch. Yeah. But how did this thing turn as quickly as it did?
2: You know, I think the adversity they went through really allowed them to come together more. One thing you've noticed with them, if you follow them all year, they're a really close group. They are really connected. They really like each other. And more importantly, they trust each other on the court. And I think while everybody around them may have been panicking when they were down 2-1, I didn't sense that they were. And I think it starts because of the leadership of Brunson. Again, he's just really even keeled. He never gets too high or too low. And they've been in these situations. Listen, they've been as good. If you looked over the last 2 years, they fared well against the elites in our league. So this is not uncharted territory. And in a series, man, you know, people get caught up. That's the beauty of it. You know, you can be down 2-1 and still, in essence, control your own destiny. And that's what was the case against Atlanta. And you've seen how dominant they were against Philly in that sweep. And they've just been able to continue that. That comeback in the fourth quarter against Cleveland, that'll live forever. You know, we'll be talking about that game forever, especially if they're able to go on and win this series. And listen, they've got a great shot to win it all if they can continue the level of play that they've shown. Because from a matchup standpoint, look, nobody matches up with Wemby, but they've got great physical two-way defenders on the wings. They are a great rebounding team. They can shoot the three, although they haven't shot it well against Cleveland. They really don't have the weaknesses. And then they've got a clutch guy in Brunson. If it's close, you know, he's as good as anybody one-on-one.
1: I mean, look, you see the way the fans are acting out on 7th Avenue right now. I can't even imagine if this group gets it done, if they were to finish. I mean, you know, you mentioned what it's like to put on the Knicks uniform. I can't even imagine what it would be like for all of them. Greg Anthony joining us. You mentioned Wemby. Like, nobody has anything to match up with Wemby. Greg, you've watched this game. You've played this game. This game's been your whole life or been a part of your life for your entire life, obviously. Have you ever seen anybody or anything like Wemby in all your years in the game?
2: No. You know, we've had dominant two-way players. You know, Jordan was one of those. Dream was one of those. LeBron is one of those. And by dominant, I mean they can control the game on both sides. The difference with Wemby, though, because of his size and athleticism, is that he can dominate the whole floor. You know, he can be a dominant player 35 feet from the basket, which you typically don't see with guys above 7 feet. You know, they can be serviceable on the floor all over, but they can't necessarily be elite. And that's what he's brought. His shot blocking, his presence in the paint, it changes how you play. And then his ability, looking at this three, he was able to knock down.
1: How stupid was that? Was that not, that like, was, how stupid was that?
2: Well, but it was a smart play to understand.
1: No. I don't mean it wasn't incredible. It was like, I mean, oh, stupid. Yeah. Like, I can't even believe that I saw that. I couldn't believe it.
2: Most guys not named Steph wouldn't even think of taking a shot from there in that moment. And for a guy at 22 to be able to do it and to continue to raise his game, it's been impressive to see. And San Antonio's really good. Look, they're a confident team. The only real issue when you look at them is, can Stephon Castle take care of the basketball? He's got 19 turnovers in 2 games. But for that, they could very easily be up 2. And I love the guy. He's an incredible player. But he's got to do a better job of taking care of the basketball. I mean, I don't think I've ever seen a guy that good have this many turnovers through 2 games.
1: But you know what? But it's not his job, right? Like, they're busted up in the backcourt, so they're asking him to do something that he normally does not do. I agree with you 100%. But, like, if they don't get back the other two, if they don't get back Fox and or Harper, can they win this series?
2: I don't think you can win without. You got to have at least one back.
1: Yeah.
2: You do. And you still would have to have Castle. Again, Castle, I'm not asking you to be the point guard. I'm just asking you to make better decisions when you have it. And listen, if he's getting 4 or 5, like, typically great players in the postseason, because you have more of opportunity, because you're going to be asked to do more, and you're playing against a defense that knows you, right? In a 7-game series, it actually gets harder as the series goes on, because you're not coming up with anything new at this point. Like, you're not going to reinvent who you are. You just got to be better at who you are. And that's the issue. Can San Antonio do that? Now, we don't know about Dylan Harper tonight. He's a game time decision. We still don't know about De'Aaron Fox. But I don't know that they'd have enough against the defending champs to make up for both of those guys. I think they could survive without one, but I don't know that you could do it without both. And having said that, I really feel like this game is more important for San Antonio than it is for OKC. You know, because you don't want to be down 2-1 at home if you're San Antonio, being a less experienced team. This is the game that in your mind, you got to have a seventh game mindset. And that's the difference with the postseason. Like, you've got to understand that sense of urgency in this moment. And a lot of times you'll see teams, when they get that split, they exhale in game three at home and they get caught. And then immediately you've lost home court. So I think game three is going to be critical for San Antonio. And we still have to wait and see if they're going to have two of their best players in Fox and Harper participate.
1: Something to watch. Greg Anthony joining us. Greg, before you go, you know how I feel about you. You know how I feel about those running Reb teams. I was working college radio at UC Santa Barbara back then, seeing you guys come to the Thunderdome. Given all the player movement today, you wonder if you'll ever see a team like that again with all of those stars. Do you and the guys, you got to have a text thread, right? Do you guys chop it up? Do you come together? What's it like right now with that team and you guys?
2: We do. We just finished a new documentary that's going to be coming out here pretty soon, The Kings of Vegas. And so we do have a text thread that we all connect and communicate on. And it is a lot of great memories. And, you know, a lot of times, Rome, you don't really you appreciate it, but you don't necessarily understand it when you're in the moment. You're a young kid. You're, you know, doing what you'd always dreamt of doing. But as the time goes by and you get to reflect and look back, there's no question those memories rush to the forefront. It was a blessing to be a part of it, to have had that experience with Larry and Stacy and Anderson and Dave Butler and Moses Scurry and all these guys. And it was an incredible experience, one that I thank God every day that I had the opportunity to be a part of. It was a lot of fun. And you're right, I don't think you'll see – not that you don't see the talent, because I think the talent today is far superior to at any other point that the game's been played. But you just don't get the continuity, because guys can leave after 1 year. If you develop somewhere, you're going to go in and try to cash in. And I'm not mad at the guys for doing it. I'm happy that they get the opportunity. And I also would say this, Roman, I know you watched the Final Four. The last 2 years, the tournament's been as good as it's ever been.
1: Yep.
2: I mean, it's been phenomenal. I mean, great games, buzzer beaters, great storylines. I mean, it's given us all we could want, and the level of quality of play off the charts. So I do want to see them tweak the NIL in terms of, you know, getting rid of some of the chaos, but I'm thrilled that the young men and women get an opportunity to get paid. They deserve it. The pie is really big. Why not let them participate and have a piece of it? And I think ultimately they're going to figure out a way to just kind of have some rules in place that allow the fans also to follow along and have an understanding of what's going on.
1: That's it. Guardrails. Just some guardrails. They absolutely should get a piece of that pie. A lot of the pie. They are the pie.
2: Yeah.
1: Greg Anthony joining us, former NBAer, former national champion, always a national champion, number 50 retired by the Running Rebs, my brother. Great to see you, Greg. Thank you so much. Had to plug in, man. Always good to see you. I appreciate you very much.
2: I appreciate it, Rome. All the best, man. Enjoy the holiday weekend.
1: You too, dude. Greg Anthony, man, he was so awesome in college. Used to love watching him play. He'd come into our house and just dominate. So tough. All right, coming up, hour number three. Always going to talk some Big West ball and a great breakdown on the Knicks. Awesome breakdown on the Knicks and also on the Western Conference Final. Greg Anthony joining us. Third hour coming up. Alvy's week that was, the ATP. Your reaction to Leche Lorn and
0: this more. Is Westwood One Sports.
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0: hour number three. A couple things I want to talk about. I want to go back to what Jamie Green Bay said when he said, what are the three or most holy crap moments in the history of the program? If you want to weigh in on that, go ahead. Good to have you on this getaway weekend. Where are you going? What are you doing? Are you already there? Are you en route? Are you in transit? Pick up the phone. Hit me up. 1-800-636-8686. Also, always great to run down Greg Anthony. You know, the thing is, my big takeaway from that, number one, he was great on the Knicks and the breakdown and talking about what makes them who and what they are right now. But when I asked him about the running Rebs, I loved, I mean, we're talking about a guy that played 11 years in the NBA, but he could tell. And I think a lot of us would say this. I remember actually my mother used to say to me when I was in high school, get ready for college. It'll be the best time of your life. And I used to think to myself, well, probably, but don't you mean the best time of my life to this point? Because if it's the best time of your life, what the hell does that mean for the next 60 years of your life? But then when I think back, in a lot of ways, I don't want to say that it was the best time of my life, but some of the best times of my life, because those are the formative years. And, you know, it's one thing if you're Greg Anthony and you play for a legendary team like the Running Rebels and you win a natty like he did and you get your number retired and you're a native of Las Vegas the way he was, I would imagine it'd be pretty awesome. But I love talking to him because he was in that conference at the same time that I was in that conference, and we're always connected that way because I remember when he would come into our arena, the Thunderdome, which had a capacity of 6,000 people. And over the years, you've heard me talk about UC Santa Barbara. You know I love my campus. I love my college. But one of the reasons why I love that college, I didn't go to a major conference school. I didn't have that Big Ten experience, that SEC experience, you know, that Pac-10, Pac-12 experience. We were the Big West. So we were that conference that even in our heyday, when things were at our peak, if we got three schools into the NCAA tournament, that was wild. That was incredible. Like, I'll never forget when ESPN made us a part of their Big Monday package. You have to understand at a smaller school what those things meant. So when the Running Rebs would come into our building and it was Greg Anthony and it was Grandmama and it was Anderson Hunt and it was Mo Scurry, like these guys were they won a national championship. They were in Final Fours. You can imagine how hyped we were when they would come in. So I'm always connected to him like that. Love it. Love running him down. So that was fun. Rome Slice. Moses Scurry was a high school classmate of mine and a great dude. Thanks for having GA on. Sal and Astoria. Now, it was a moment. Tark, the Running Rebs, them winning a natty, them playing Duke in the Final Four. It was awesome. Some other reaction. Van Gobel. Jim and Greg Anthony, you are preaching to the choir, the band director and the band when it comes to Wemby. Jim, I'm tired of hearing about the old school NBA. This guy, if he stays healthy, will go down as the best big man ever to play. And I'm old. Evolve. I'll do you one better. If this guy stays healthy, he's not going to be the best big man ever to play. He's going to be the best player to ever to play. I believe that, sincerely. It's all going to be about his body. Does it hold up? You know, the whole thing about Wemby, because as Greg Anthony pointed out, I've never seen a guy, I can't see how many guys that I've had on the program, old school, newer breed, almost to a person, they all agree. We've never seen anybody like this on both ends of the floor. A guy who plays the way he plays, at that size, on both ends, with that skill. The only question is, will he have the longevity and will his body hold up? I don't know about you. And I couldn't love the guy, respect the guy more than I do. I hold my breath every time he attacks the basket or every time he hits the ground or every time he dribbles his head off of the ground. I understand that he wants to maintain his flexibility, his agility, his skill. I mean, who am I to say bulk up some? And believe me, the guy's doing everything he can to be the very best version of himself. He understands who and what he is. And he has that drive. and that passion. He wants to be the best ever. And I think he will be as long as his body holds together and holds up. Haunted Horses in. Jim, Lorne is a national treasure. You are lucky that he works for you. Well, I know. I know. And believe me, he's both those things. Well, he is a national treasure, and I know that I'm lucky that he works for me. Tell me something I don't know, horse. All right, so now you're weighing in on the other point. I like this. The holy crap moments of the history of the program. This is a great Friday topic on a getaway weekend. We don't do this very often. Jump up in here. D. Cook, 406, Rome. Two holy crap moments. Mark Grace and the Slump Buster, and Brad and Corona going first in the smack off and going head first into a wall by getting run. That's true. Both those things are true. JB time. Jimmy, my holy crap moment was Terrence and Sierra Madre's smack off call in 05. I never laughed so hard with his, "Hey, Mr. J. Stu, you got moles on your dome, dude. Hey, hey, hey, you always say that." It spawned 3-day weekends, Mr. Automatic. What an epic moment. Alvy, do you have any of that? Alvy's like just napping it out. Scrambling, hang on. That was, Mr. Automatic for me was absolutely a holy crap moment. If you ask the host of the show.
1: Hit it. Hey, Mr. J. Stu, you got moles on your dome, dude. You always say that. Hey, Mr. J. Stu, why did they... Ah, screw it. Stop it.
0: That's pretty good. The Mr. Automatic, like, I can't give you three. I can't give you one. But if we're just talking, we're grouping holy crap moments. I've told this story before, but the first time I heard that song, Mr. Automatic, I listened to it 50 times straight, like over and over and over and over again. I couldn't stop listening to it. And it spawned one of the most amazing things, because for 3 days, that's all we talked about on the show. We didn't talk sports. We didn't talk about the clones. We talked about this song. And then these guys went on tour. You heard about him on the radio. This song is about Jason Stewart.

0: This was old school. Like, he came in the mail. And the crew's like, dude, you have to hear this. And it was a CD. And I popped it into my computer.
1: You heard about him on the radio.
0: And I kept playing because I wanted to see. The lyrics were so amazing. Anyway, that was Mr. Automatic. That, to me, was a holy crap moment, for sure. I mean, we had, like, production companies saying, we want to make a video. We want to make a video. Record labels, bleep like that. Dano 32, quote, the most jaw-dropping thing that happened on the show was you dropping the mic and bouncing out of the studio the second you knew your son was about to come in the world. That's true. Jake was breech. Janet was having this horrific labor. She went into labor, and it was all jacked up. He was premature. She was in labor. He was breech. This went on for over 24 hours. And then finally, I'm like, cut her, Mick. Cut her. Get that kid out. Bring that kid into the world. And I had to go. Somebody called me like, it's time. It's time. It's time. And I couldn't finish the show. And even that was 24 years ago? Nick O, quote, if we're talking holy crap moments in the jungle, then George in Tampa's Omaha Steaks call from 09 has to be up there. That man was a salesman.
2: George, you're on the air.
0: He's got a giant carrot for you.
3: I'm going to show you the whole thing and give it to you.
2: George in the middle of a sales pitch right now.
3: Film. They're frozen solid. You don't have to worry about it. He's a New York strip.
2: He's selling frozen T-bones. This is incredible.
3: Great on the grill, but they're doing a big Labor Day party for the bank. So they pay big.
2: Steaks for a Labor Day party? That's outstanding. How about hamburger?
3: No bone at all. Look how prime those are.
2: Bone in or bone out?
3: Well, that's what I asked you.
2: You got any pork chops?
4: No, I'm sorry.
3: Well, I mean, I'll give them away.
2: George, how about dogs? You got any hot dogs?
3: Need a steak burger.
2: George, you got any, like, cheesecake, like Omaha steaks? You got any desserts? Any frozen cookies?
3: I'll brag about what the price is. Could you help me out if it was a really good deal?
2: Bro,
3: let me show
2: are you selling steaks door to door? Because if so, that's a hustle. Dude, if you pick up the phone right now, I'll buy the whole car.
3: I paid $2 a steak unit. They're 70 cuts.
2: George, I can't believe it. Bro, you're on the air right now.
3: I'm charging you just for $2.
2: George!
3: And you're from Michigan, you said?
2: George!
3: I'm from Illinois. Best you can buy.
2: This is incredible.
3: And I'll pay it up nice and neat, and you don't need cash.
2: George has got one on the hook, man. George is not giving up that sale. George got. Right. George is about to close.
3: Yeah, basically, it's $450 normally. I'll just do it for $170 for you. And you can do a check.
2: Dude,
3: if you have
2: that woman has hit George with no less than 5 objections, yeah, and he keeps coming. Stay in it, my man.
3: Can you hold this phone real quick for me?
2: George.
3: Is it, you want him in the trunk, or where do you want him?
2: George.
3: Here's a pen for you.
2: You did not just ask her to hold the phone. George, is the client holding the phone?
5: What's up, brother?
2: George! Is that you?
5: How you doing?
2: My man, you just conducted that entire sales call on the show.
5: You heard it?
2: Yeah, the whole thing.
5: Well, Dan Smacker, I want to thanks for the vine. Now, Child
2: Hold
5: Nation,
2: on, George. Did she buy or not? I thought you were great, man, the way you hung in there and you managed every single objection. Did she buy?
5: Of course she bought it.
2: What are you selling?
5: Selling Omaha steaks, brother.
2: Omaha steaks, baby. Yeah. What do you got, man? Give me something. Give me a pitch.
5: How you doing, sir? I don't mean to disturb you. I just had a delivery with Judy. Do you talk to her at all? She had ordered the Omaha steaks again, and she had a case I couldn't fit in the side-by-side freezer that she has in the garage. You know what those are? They come in the boxes. They're normally the $10 steaks. I'll
2: charge
5: you $2.
2: George, I appreciate your sincerity. Sir, I am a vegetarian.
5: You're a vegetarian? Well, I got a 50-pound carrot in the back of the freezer. You want that?
2: Great.
5: You're a vegetarian. I mean, somebody in your family eats beef, right?
0: My man, I mean, he just kept going. Like, the greatest salesperson ever, ever. Hey, George, that's great. I'm really sorry. I'm a vegetarian. Really? I got a 50-pound carrot for you? Like, damn, that's the greatest comeback ever. Nobody's ever handled a sales objection as well as that guy. That's what he was talking about. He was so fast. I'm a vegetarian. Really? I got a 50-pound carrot? How will that do you? That's Nick O. Paulie and Baldwin. Baldwin Park, I should say. Jimmy, best holy crap moment for me was the Johnny Tapia interview, RIP Johnny Tapia. My man, which one? They all were. They all were. Let's see. Raider fan Robert. Epic moment in the jungle was basically the entire Romageddon. I still go back and listen. You should, dude, because that'll probably never come back. Well, never say never. Wooden Laconic. holy crap moment. The first time you played the John in C-Town Lunch with the Monkey mix that mysteriously appeared at the studio, was the origin of that mix ever determined? No.
4: Yeah, I do got Jimmy.
0: Somebody mailed it.
4: Lunch with the Monkeys, Lunch with the Monkeys, Lunch with the Monkeys, Lunch with the Monkeys, Lunch with the Monkeys, Lunch with the Monkeys. Monkeys, monkeys, monkeys. Life's tough, but it's tougher when you're stupid. Monkeys, monkeys, monkeys, monkeys. War furball, war furball. You and I are going to go mano a mano. The legal guardian of the jungle. That's a great honorary title. Got your back, got your back, got your back, got your back, got your back, got your back, got your back, got your back. Break bread with me. And I figured, what the hell? Let's go out and we'll sit down mano a mano. Yeah, I do have a life. Yeah, I do have a life. Yeah, I do have a life. Yeah, I do have a life. Have a fresh take.
0: So
4: I
0: went this out goes and on and on. This was something else that showed up in the mail.
4: Monkeys, monkeys,
0: a clone
4: monkeys, monkeys,
0: never claimed credit.
4: Move on to something else. Monkeys, monkeys, monkeys, monkeys. Just want to
0: it
4: set the
0: so
4: record
0: funny.
4: Straight to me once and for all.
0: Wait till it kicks in.
4: Your tour
0: hits that post.
4: C-Town last year. Lunch with the Monkeys. Lunch with the Monkeys. Lunch with the Monkeys. Lunch with the Monkeys. Last year's tour stop. Your tour stop at C-Town last year. Tour stop. Tour stop. Tour stop. Tour stop. Tour stop. Tour stop. Tour stop. Tour stop. You've gone in the tank more times than a drunk sitting in a dunk tank at a moonshine festival. Monkeys, monkeys, monkeys, monkeys, monkeys, monkeys, monkeys, monkeys, monkeys, monkeys, monkeys, monkeys, monkeys, monkeys, monkeys, monkeys. Shut your pie hole already. I referenced, I think, me having lunch with him one time. Shut your pie hole already. Shut your pie hole already. Monkeys, monkeys, monkeys, monkeys. Have a fresh take, and I can live with that. Have a fresh take.
0: That's my man, John in C-Town.
4: That's
0: he checked in this week, actually. That was a holy crap moment.
4: Because of me, we have the Mother of All Tour Stops. Because of me, we have the Mother of All Tour Stops. Because of me, we have the Mother of All Tour Stops.
0: Because of me, we had the Mother of All Tour Stops. Somebody turned that around on him. Because of me, we had the Mother of All Tour Stops. All right, got it. Smackleford, this guy's got a good one too. Rome, holy crap moment. John in New York going, Romy Rome, what's happening, partner? Hey, John, did you kill Sprinkles in Bichita? Like, that's one of James Kelly's favorite moments in the history of the program. And James
2: Drizzle.
0: Kelly loves the show. But
2: Drizzle, what's up?
0: Hold on, 1 second. Hold on. John in New York for a long time was not getting much respect in the jungle. And then all of a sudden, he did one of the all-time character turns ever. Ever, and was never seen the same way ever again by many of us after he did this.
2: Drizzle. Drizzle, what's up?
6: Roman Rome, what's happening, partner?
0: What's
6: How
0: up,
6: you doing,
0: dude?
6: Roman? Nothing much, Roman Rome. I can't call it, man. But yo, Roman Rome, I want to start the new year out right. And because I lied about my name and I self-glossed myself, I'd like to do the right thing, Roman Rome. I'd like to, I don't want them to say my name. What I'd like you to do, Jim, is take my golden ticket. Now, Jim, take my golden ticket.
0: If you're watching me on TV,
7: why we ran him. That was
0: he's losing it. I can't call it, man.
2: That was so bad and so funny.
0: No, it actually was so good that it was even better than I thought. When I thought it was good in the moment, I'm like, holy crap. That was a gangster move, man. That was an incredible call by John. You're right. That was a holy crap moment. This guy's got one too. Chucky Alden, quote, best moment. Shamon. Hashtag Michael's bed is bumping.
2: JD, you're up. Nice to have you. How are you?
8: Shamon, I'm calling you. Pimp in the box. What's up, Jay Stu? Yeah, the porn stash rocks. Shamon, come to my room, up to my dorm. I need 8 dudes for watching porn. And the adult alarm ain't nothing when I'm trying to get to you. I know Michael's bed is bumping. Can I bring magic too? Because I'm Chad, I'm Chad. You know it, you know. There's a pervert in the jungle right now. And I tell you once again, it's Chad.
0: An incredible moment. I'm telling you. You might say, Rome, like, where are those moments now? Why can't we have that now? We can. We can. And there are moments, believe me. There are moments. You saw the smack off this year. But wild stuff. Nice job pulling this out. Shamone. Like, that guy didn't even address me. It was so perfect the way he went right into that.
8: Shamone.
0: Michael's bed is bumping. Can I bring magic too? Incredible. And notice how many people were singing about Jay Stu watching porn with 10 dudes back in the day. Almost every one of those parodies and songs references it. Terrence and Sierra Madre did. That guy did. 3 Day Weekend did. Anybody else? If you're thinking about holy crap moments on the show, what comes to mind? All right, we'll break. We'll come back with more. 1-800-636-8686 or hit me up on the X at Jim Rome. Hey, Tom, I'm not going to lie. I get a kick out of these things that you've never heard before that you hear for the first time. In fact, hit me up real quick. Let me touch base with you. Sorry, Avi. Did you know the show and you knew the show before you got to the show? But when you hear things like that, like old school stuff that you haven't heard before, is that not just hilarious?
7: Yeah, I mean, it's pretty wild. It's pretty wild that the longevity of the show, like, it's like the show's had multiple lives. It just feels like, because I've been really daily listening to the show basically since CBS Sports Radio, the former CBS Sports Radio launched, so like 12 years ago now. So like that's kind of my era of knowing every day what's happening. But
0: dude,
7: then
0: there were like three eras before your era.
7: Exactly. So that's when so there's like things that from my early listening days that I love hearing again. But then there are things that from the old days that I've only ever heard as
0: tape things on the show. You might not have even been born when some of that stuff was going down.
7: But exactly. So yeah, there's different levels to it, but yes, it's always fun to, especially these level of, you know, the top level of shocking moments in jungle history is always great.
0: And where else could you ever hear that, even at any point, any time in radio?
7: And like, credit to Alvin, he is a jukebox apparently, because even while putting together the week that was and crunched up against the deadline, he was still dropping on all these classics.
0: Yeah, but I'm feeling the vibe. I'm feeling the energy, and it's not good coming through the glass. But he is doing it for us. He is doing it for us. You're right. The worst thing that could happen to you, Alvin, is have something awesome like that break out before the week that was. I understand this. I understand this is what I'm asking of you. Thank you very much, Alvy. The clones are happy for it. I'm happy for it, because those holy crap moment resets are amazing.
8: You're
0: amazing.
8: Welcome.
0: Thank you, Alvy. All right. So at the risk of aggravating and alienating Alvy anymore.
2: Thank you. Keep them coming.
0: I thought Tom made a great point. Tom said, my history with the show goes back to the CBS Sports Radio days, even before that. So maybe 12 years ago. But there's so many iterations and lifetimes of the program. I'm like, right. There's like three generations before your generation even. Good stuff, clones. Really good stuff. All right, we will come back. Stay tuned. Alvy, no matter what, we'll have a week that was before the end of the week. Again, we're off on Monday. Monday is a best of program. So last chance to get it in. Stay tuned.
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0: Welcome back. All right, so shorter segment here. I want to make sure that Alvy has time to do his thing on the back end, but we're still having holy crap moments. Holy crap moments in the jungle. And it was Jamie in Green Bay that came up with the idea. At Pavehawk FE, here's a throwback. Some of you probably remember this. Quote, Oren in Denver going in on Jeff in Richmond was a totally holy crap moment.
1: I had a couple people talking to me, and discretion is supposedly the better part of valor, but this isn't one of those times. Jethro in Richmond, I get to focus my attention on you, bruh. I don't know what mixture of hay and raccoon droppings you've been toking on in that corncob pipe of yours, but it must be the chronic because you plumb flipped your lid, homie. You mean to tell me you hopped in that horse and buggy you call a sled, took 3 days rations, and motored all the way into town from that shanty you call a crib in the middle of that swamp you call a suburb to get your jungle life crushed? Listen closely, Huck Finn. I might have got myself run before I got a chance to finish, but you will not be so lucky there, Forrest, because I'm going to make sure I get through this call. Similar to the way your lady, your second cousin, isn't leaving the local juke joint until the last swig of moonshine is gone out of that XXX mug she calls a shot glass. I promise you, Jebediah, by the time I'm done with you, you're going to wish you stayed on the porch, sipping mint juleps, strumming and a-picking on that comb, outfitted with rubber bands that you call a banjo, trying to listen to Romy over the sound of all 18 of your youngins fighting over who Pappy's going to whittle a pair of shoes for next. I hope that you and your wife Clementine enjoyed that five-course smorgasbord of roadkill possum with all the fixings under that kerosene lantern hanging from the ceiling by that wire hanger you call a chandelier last night, because right now you are getting your manhood took. Old Clem might not be able to look at you the same way after this. And we all know what that means for you, Jeff. It's back to sleeping in the chicken coop, listening to the Soggy Bottom Boys on that phonograph and playing spin the bottle with the sheep. Stay in your lane, you hillbilly. You might be the king of the trailer park in the town of Deliverance, but to me, you're just a hick hopped up on cheap meth and corn pone who made the tragic mistake of bringing a raccoon club to a gunfight. Trust me, Cornwallis, look elsewhere to regain those stripes that Kerwin snatched off that genuine Army-issued jacket that you so promptly cut the sleeves off of 5 minutes after purchasing it for 2 bits from the local pick and save. Ain't nothing for you this side of the Mason-Dixon line except hard times, hurt feelings, and a dose of smack that'll make you wish that Ma didn't choose her brother to be the pater de familias of her only retarded son named Jeff in Richmond. And I hope you holler back, hillbilly, because I need the reps for the smack off. Just make sure that you turn the crank enough times on that there telephone of yourn, because the last call you made sound like it was breaking up a bit. Somebody please call the jungle police. Tell them to bring white chalk and yellow tape, because I am verbally murdering this inbred. That's right, Jeff. Jeff, you're a hillbilly and an inbred, and I got nothing to hide. So come on over, officers. Yeah, come on over.
0: Not only was that a holy crap moment then, that's still a holy crap moment. That is one of the most unbelievable phone calls ever made to this show. I'm so glad you brought that up. That was Oren in Denver. My man went on and had a career, Oren, didn't he, Avi? Oren is one of those guys off the Rome tree that doesn't always get remembered or get the credit. He went on and got a radio show. He had a radio show in Denver, and not a small market either. And you can see why with a call like that. That was about him going in on Jeff in Richmond. Hey, Jim, the holy crap moment list has to include Jim in Fall River's donkey. Yeah, there's a few of you referencing Jim in Fall River. Tip Major, Yo Romy, there is only one holy bleep moment. I'm going to stop you right there. That's not true. This might be your favorite, but there's not only one. There is only one holy bleep moment. Jim in Fall River's depiction of one Andrew Pettit. There will never be another call like it, period. Now, it was amazing. Mandy Lopez, my holy crap moment in the jungle is probably that David Stern interview. That was wild back then, still is now, caught me off guard that day. Yeah, pretty much everybody caught everybody off guard. Why that old man was so bent over something I'd asked him like 10 times earlier when he always thought it was funny. I don't know. Woke up on the wrong side of the bed. Now he's on the wrong side of the dirt, so I can't ask him.
2: You know, New Orleans won the draft lottery, which of course produced
0: I don't even need to hear that again right now. I'll save that. Let's see. What else do we have here? Flamian anticipating the oncoming hammer will never not be funny. Oh, man. Wait. Ken in D Springs.
3: Fabian, Los Angeles. Talk to me. What is on your mind?
4: Doggy dog. I swear, Rome, it's the most... Oh, man. Okay.
0: Doggy dog. Hey, Rome. I mean, man, wait. Now, he knew it was coming. Here's Stucknut. Here's Stucknut recreating that moment with Fabian.
5: Let's go to Fabian in L.A.
6: Roll me. Doggy dog. I swear, it's the most... Oh, man, wait.
0: Those two dudes, they recreated that moment. That was awesome. That was one of your finest moments. And Fabian, by the way, dude, you crushed that. You nailed that, the recreation. All right, here's one. Rome, Whitey's dad, Larry in NoCal, that is so true. Whitey's dad did not see that coming. That was a holy crap moment. Albie, do you have any of that?
7: We've all been watching a guy on Romy's
0: team. You have to know the original song, know how incredible this was.
7: Perform like no albino ever had.
0: This is I Afraid.

0: smiling Whitey's dad. How proud he must have been to be
1: he's on
0: Whitey's
1: the Casio.
0: Dad.
1: Like, he's playing this, actually.
0: Each time he'd put a cart in.
1: A cart.
0: How great it must

0: Good night now, Los Angeles.
1: All right, Freddy, with that, it's hard to provide context. You have to know Neems, and Neems had written a song about Michael's dad, Michael Jordan, and for years we went round and round. Here.
2: To be Michael's dad, each time he'd hear the crowd cheer.
1: Cheesy, right? Like, really cheesy. He sent me that song. Neems was a singer-songwriter from Nevada. And, of course, in Nevada. Like, he was so far ahead of all the other hacks in Nevada. No offense, Neems. I know you and I finally made up.
2: Year after year.
1: But, I mean, he's singing his guts out, right? And he sent this to me, and I played it. And I'm like, that is, like, the worst song I've ever heard in my life. And Neems went berserk. He's like, really? The worst song you've ever heard? Bleep you, Rome. Bleep you, bleep you, bleep you. It's been played in 100 countries. And this went on for like a decade, this fight. And that's why I afraid he came with Whitey's dad. Whitey is the famous predecessor of Alvy, Brian Albers.
0: Each time he'd put a cart in.
1: And I afraid he's just singing it.
0: How great it must have been.
1: This is the original. And this is I Afraid.
0: Hit the buzzer.
1: He turned the song about Michael Jordan's dad into a jungle song about Brian Albers, our engineer.
2: It must have felt to be my
1: Neems, if you're still with us, hope you're healthy, dude.
2: Watching his son.
1: I Afraid he did it better. I Afraid he did it better. All right, when we come back, Alvy's Week There Was, and maybe another couple of these. Good nostalgic run. I like it. I like it. What is your holy crap moment from the show over the years? Stay tuned. A couple more of those. The Week There Was, and then we're out. Once again, Monday is a best of show. We'll be back on Tuesday. All right, don't go anywhere.
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4: 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Will Rodgers go out like John Elway and Peyton Manning did with a Lombardi trophy in his hands? 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
14: Getting your heart broken can be really rough. It'll happen to most of us at some point in our lives. It's not just an emotional experience, it's a physical one too. Often described as getting the wind knocked out of you, a knot in your stomach, trouble sleeping. I recently spoke about this with Dr. Yoram Yovel, a psychiatrist and neuroscientist. He was on my podcast, Chasing Life. 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

0: 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This says, the cheap seats at Dodger Stadium are about $70. The lower seats, as seen in a broadcast, are $300+ and are always full. Other than season seats, do you think all those fans are paying that price, or are they getting some deal that I'm not getting? Tony in Whittier. Tony, I don't think they're getting over on you. If you think that you're getting jammed somehow, they're paying for them. They are paying for them. Of course they are. Hey, there's no bad seats at Dodger Stadium, right? Hey, Jim. Is Lorne a bigger nerd now than you were back in high school? Respectfully. Bella B. in Calgary. Well, Bella, I could go back and ask me in high school. I don't know. You know what it is? Like, okay, let's talk about nerds. He plays esports. When I was in high school, I played Atari. I played Space Invaders after school on Atari. That's the technology we're dealing with. Now, I was a nerd because I was not one of the popular kids. Lauren's a different kind of cool nerd. Like Fernando Mendoza's a cool nerd. It depends how you define nerd. I don't know, Bell. Hard question. I'm going to go with me being the bigger nerd. Lauren's cool in a nerdy kind of way. I was just a nerd. Rome, you often mention your affinity for your past or present new model whips. But do you have a dream vintage ride that you would like to own for Sunday cruising? Peace to all XR4TI. Ari in North Jersey. Ari, the thing is, no, I don't. Two reasons. I did have a vintage ride. My first rig ever was a 67 Mustang. Three-speed of all things. On the floor. Piece of absolute crap. And because I was not handy, I could never deal with the car. I don't want vintage rigs because I don't work on the rigs. So that's why I'm about the new models. I'm about cars that are low maintenance. Problem is, some of these exotics are the opposite of low maintenance. But no, I'm not about that, actually. Not because I'm better or I need shiny. It's because I can't fix it. Like, if I got to change a tire, good luck with that. I'm just one of those guys. I'm just not handy like that. So no, I'm not about the vintage model. Yo, Tan Man, what is the move for your long weekend? Are you going to go out tonight with DJ and get your fade on like my wife and I are doing? Are you going to eat an edible this weekend and have a mellow high? Is Javier's or a date night In-N-Out run going down? Frisco Mario, wore BB Smalls in SF. I don't know, bro. Just because my cat died, it doesn't mean you don't have to stop mentioning him. That's kind of weird. Anyway, Alvy, hit it. Welcome to the jungle. A very good Monday to you. I am Jim Rome, and that is accurate. We are live on Westwood One. We are live on Sirius XM. We are live on X.com. We are live on the Rome TV channel. We're 9 platforms, so lots of different places to find us. Just choose a platform. Detroit fan is still picking up their teeth off the ground from that experience of getting repeatedly kicked in the face for 2.5 hours last night. Way to thrive on that enormous Game 7 stage. And by thrive, I mean curl up, lay down, and die.
1: I don't like the direction of your question. There's nothing disappointing about, you know, this group.
0: Everything is disappointing about that. I don't really like the direction you're going with that answer, Coach. Chris Mannix joining us.
2: I can't say this emphatically enough. It would be insane for the Celtics to do a deal like that. Insanity. Giannis might be better than Jaylen Brown. Probably is better than Jaylen Brown. That is nuts. Whatever warts that you may think Jaylen Brown has in his game, they have one with him. Hard pass. Jaylen Brown is on my team next year.
3: Rousey looking for the arm. It's over. It is incredible.
0: You earn that house in Hawaii. Go get it. Just stop acting like you changed the game, you changed the world, and now everything's different as a result of that. Nothing is different as a result of that.
4: Give me back my son!
0: I don't think anybody's talked about that line since the movie dropped 30 years ago, and yet we've been talking about it for 30 years. So how can it not be us?
4: Give me back my son!
0: I am going to take credit for that.
4: Give me back my son!
5: I'm an alien.
6: Wemby's going to pull a deep three.
0: Oh! Dude, as great as LeBron is, as great as Mike was, I've never seen anything like Wemby, and he's only 22. And I say that.
4: Huge mistake, Roland. Do not hope the alien. It's not like the Dalai Lama needed more motivation. Spurs in five, we want the Knicks.
0: Kyle Long joining us.
5: Ayrton Senna, one of the greatest racing drivers of all time. He who does not go for the gap is no longer a racing driver. Caleb Williams is a race car driver, and I can't wait to watch that guy mature in the league. We're lucky to have him. The star power's heavy in that NFC North right now.
0: Let me show you how the sausage is made.
6: I don't know how to make sausage.
0: Tom and I are batting back and forth. Game one, game seven, game one, game seven. The answer is Furman. That's what we should have done. Hey, Mark, I did it. Signed Juice as Furman floats past him in purgatory. I'm talking about Sam Amick was working late nights.
7: I mean, not to make it about me, the first thought was that I have typically been there at the beginning of the Western Conference Finals. I made a choice this year to take a breather. I had some FOMO watching that game.
0: Hey, Cleveland, even Bob in L.A. thinks it's pathetic how badly your Cavs just gagged and choked and died.
8: Super proud of the way our group played. We played great basketball tonight for three quarters.
9: Us as fans have more piss and vinegar than the team that we root for. Gilbert should have been down in the locker room going, you're not getting on the bus, Kenny. I got an Uber for you, okay? You're gone.
0: We're talking to Brandon Gomes.
10: Andy, from day one, just this baseball rat type player who loved the game, loved playing. Andy hates days off.
0: Alvy, thank you for not running David Njoku for correcting me when I was wrong about his
11: I'm
0: bio.
11: I'm going on year 10, so this is my... So I was with them for 9 years, the Browns.
0: Yeah, man.
12: Hey, Romy, I spoke to you when Jose Lima passed away. It was Lima time. You remember,
11: it's
12: of
11: Lima
12: course,
11: time,
12: right?
11: Baby.
0: Jake Peavy.
13: You see why the guy wants to hit when he pitches? Could you imagine? We're trying to win tonight. I'm pitching. This is my day. Look out. He's the greatest baseball player we've ever seen.
0: A-hole. How did you even get a license? How were you even qualified to construct a pool?
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21: I used to appreciate the grind, but hell no. 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
22: See, we have data you guys don't have. Smile! Our process was right.
23: They're a lamppost to a drunk person. You can lean on them, but it won't get you home.
24: When Montreal beat Carolina last night, our record's going to stand another year. We're kind of like the old Miami Dolphins.
0: Yeah, I was going to say exactly. It's like Mercury Morris.
25: I don't know what you guys think. Alvin, kill the switcher.
0: I'm canceling the show.
25: You can't cancel the after.
26: Three-pointer! In and out!
0: Elby, I'm not sure I've had enough caffeine yet.
27: Just me, less moody.
2: Anytime, Jim.
0: Purgatory.
28: We were attacking hard.
29: Jim Ramshaw was and has been a mainstay in our house.
30: You are the stud, Jimmy. I appreciate you having me. I'll see you in L.A.
31: If you think about it, I was there on time, if you know what I mean.
0: I was an energy vampire.
32: Thanks, brother. Appreciate it, Roman.
33: Miles?
32: Yeah.
33: No.
0: Don't go there. And if you do, give my best to Edwin Diaz.
34: That's five thumbs down.
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0: Monday, we will be off.
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38: Good night now, Los Angeles.
0: Alvy, a masterpiece. That's a great getaway show on a Friday. Man, that was so much fun. My thanks to our guests. We had Greg Anthony, SiriusXM NBA radio analyst, former NBAer, and a UNLV great. Pierre McGuire from Sweden. Breaking down the NHL postseason. My thanks to the great XR4TI. Everybody on the team, great job this week, team. The XCR as well. And you clones. Everybody. And my pals at FanDuel, of course. Everybody, you clones, have a great, healthy, and safe long holiday weekend. We have the best of on Monday. And then you know when we come back on Tuesday, we will be ready to roll. You want to hear a good podcast? Check out my guy, Kevin Weeks. Podcast number 411 of the Jim Rohn Podcast. It holds up. It's really good. Listen to that this weekend. In the meantime, see you on Tuesday. We are out.

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0: 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I'm Pat Boyle, filling in for Brad Evans tonight. We got the Glass Man, PJ Glasser. And PJ will be with me all 5 hours tonight. 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You could call, you could text. PJ, what's going on, brother? It's been 2 weeks since we last did a show together. We'll get into these weekend plans. It's a lot of rain ahead for me. But you know what? Mother Nature can't get me down, Peach, because the Knicks are 2 wins away from the NBA Finals for the first time since 1999. I was just a wee little tot back then. Didn't even remember it. No idea, no recollection. I was 5 years old. Actually, I was 4 years old. I had no idea. I was still probably pooping in my pants. True story, kind of. So the Knicks are 2 wins away from the NBA Finals. They dominate the second half last night against the Cavs, hold the Cavaliers to, 44 points in the second half. And Josh Hart has an unbelievable game. And the Knicks just clearly flat out look like the better team. And I'm getting ready to start beating my chest for not only another sweep here, get the brooms out, because it's 9 straight wins, but the Knicks, it's another blowout win. And I'm already looking towards the next stage here, PJ, where I'm sick and tired of people telling me that the Knicks have no chance to win a finals against either the Spurs or the Thunder, because I think they do. And the Knicks are taking care of business, and they cleaned up again last night, brother. I mean, have you seen a playoff team that has been as dominant as the Knicks have been here recently?
1: It's been a heck of a run, Pat. And I think what is most incredible is the fact that it's the Knicks doing this. You know what I mean? I mean, I don't have to tell you how much pain and suffering they've given to that city and that organization has had to endure for the past 25, 30 years. But it's been unbelievable. Whatever flipped after that game 3 against Atlanta, when they went down 2-1, they found something and they've been on a roll ever since. They had that historic comeback in game 1. They were awesome in game 2 against the Cavs last night. And now they go on the road. But Pat, I think what's interesting is Cleveland has been such a good postseason team at home that this series isn't over yet. And Cleveland should have won game 1 on the road. So they have confidence that if they're able to get these two games in Cleveland, if it's 2-2 going back to MSG for game 5, they could still find a way to win this series. I don't think they're going to. I think game 1 was so demoralizing. I just don't see them coming back in this series. And I think the Knicks are too good that they're probably going to get one of the two games in Cleveland. But it's just really impressive to watch what they do. And I think the mark of a great team is obviously Brunson is the leader. But Pat, any given night, man, you don't know who it's going to be that steps up. It could be Brunson. It could be Cat. It could be OG. It could be Josh Hart like it was last night, who led them in scoring. So they just have so many different guys that can beat you. And the difference between this Knicks team to the Knicks team we've seen the last couple of years is they got a bench, man. They're deep. It's Shamet. It's Deuce McBride. It's Mitchell Robinson. They got all these guys they can hit you with. I think Mike Brown, for most part, has been good throughout the postseason. And I credit the Knicks, Pat, because there was so much made of Tibbs getting fired. And a lot of people didn't like that move. And I love the move from the Knicks because, as you know, the goal isn't to win 50 regular season games. The goal isn't to get to the Eastern Conference Finals. The goal is to win a title. And the Knicks knew with Tibbs, they weren't going to be able to do that. I firmly believe if he was the coach, they were never going to accomplish that. So even though it was unpopular, even though it was risky, even though it might not have worked in their benefit, they took a chance. And now look at them. They're 2 games away from making the finals. And I agree with you. I think, as a Knicks fan, you'd rather see San Antonio. But with those two teams beating each other up every game, and I think all of us expecting that series to go 6 or 7, you're a Knicks fan, man. If they win that Cleveland series in 4 or 5 games, they kick their feet up and just watch those teams go at it and throw haymakers at one another. They absolutely have a shot in the finals.
0: Oh, yeah. Oh, no, without a doubt. Without a doubt. And I tweeted that the other night. I got a lot of salty, basketball fans. Knicks haters in general. Wow, that's the kind of ring that you want, the Knicks. You know, you want the Mickey Mouse title. I don't give a damn how it happens. I don't care. What do you think? What you think it's gonna like? It's gonna make it a less of a championship for me if the Knicks beat a Thunder team that are missing their second best player. They beat a Spurs team that might be missing two players. Like, I'm gonna feel any less if the Knicks are coming down the Canyon of Heroes and I'm topless, drunk, you know, having a freaking ball, and I'm gonna say to myself, "Oh, damn. Well, you know, I really wish the Knicks beat a fully healthy Thunder team." No, who's ever done that? Who has ever done that in the history of sports? I want a title as easy as it could possibly be. I don't care how it happens, PJ. So I tweeted, I was like, I'm loving what I'm seeing. Knicks were up 1-0 at the time they just came back. Now they're up 2-0. The Thunder and Spurs, game 3 tonight. I wish that series was even a day later than the Knicks so we could go even longer. But look, I mean, there's a chance that series goes 7. They're beating the crap out of each other. We're going to preview that game next segment. And here are the Knicks. 2-0. Fully healthy, fingers crossed on that. OG Anunoby, please have my hamstring if you need one. Hopefully his hammy stays good and healthy and good to go here. But, yeah, they can absolutely win the freaking title this year. And I don't want to get – I've already gotten too far ahead of myself, PJ. I don't want to get completely ahead of myself because this series isn't quite just over yet. But I just, you know, you're asking, you're wondering, how historic is this Knicks run? 9 straight playoff wins. They're the 13th team in NBA history to do so. But there are some incredible eye-popping stats here in this 9-game winning streak. During it, the Knicks have outscored their opponents by 212 points. That's just under 24 points per game that they're winning by. That is the largest point differential over any 9-game stretch in NBA history, PJ. Not just the playoffs. Any 9-game stretch in the history of the NBA, nobody has dominated more than the Knicks have in the last 9 games. And on top of that, they're shooting 54% as a team during this 9-game winning streak. That's the best since the 1987 Lakers in any 9-game stretch. And they have an effective field goal percentage of 62, which is, again, the best in NBA history. That is how historic the Knicks are playing. So you consider that. Do you still give the Cavs a chance to win this series? That's what I want to know, PJ, because again, you mentioned it, the splits at home and away. They're 6-1 at home. They're 2-7 on the road in the playoffs. How realistic?

0: You know, remarkably, he still scores 26 points last night, despite clearly looking limited with his ankle. He's yet to miss a playoff game this postseason. He's still averaging 26 points per game, shooting 45% from the field. But that's where it starts and ends for me, because they're just like it, Donovan Mitchell needed to be the best player on the floor in this series. And maybe he could have been if he was 100%. He's not, and he's not going to say that he's hurt. We'll probably find out after the series ends. But I just, you know, James Harden, you're expecting James Harden to be like the 1A superstar that he was for teams 10 years ago. It's a guy that's never been all that reliable in the postseason. So that's really why I give Cleveland little chance to win this series. And I give them little chance to win both of these games at home. If it's 3-1 going back to the Garden, sayonara.
1: I think that's fair. I mean, like you said, if he's not healthy, the Cavs need him to be at his best, because, you know, with Harden, there's just too much inconsistency. There's too much variance there. And then the other guys, the role players that they're relying on, Sam Merrill's had a nice postseason. He's not a guy that you can, you know, pencil in for 15, 20 every single night, though. Strus Schroeder, same kind of thing. So, yeah, if Mitchell's banged up, Mobley's certainly going to have to step up along with Harden. Jared Allen's going to have to play really well also. But you wonder, Pat, if maybe like Cleveland, they got to start winning these games. They got to muck it up and make it ugly. You know, if Mitchell's hurt, like, I just don't see how they're going to beat the Knicks in a game to first to 120. They got to win it like first to 90, first to 95 type games. Be very interested to see how game three is played. But you said it. And your point, too, about the Knicks and how nobody's going to buy in, nobody's going to trust them. It's very much like Indiana football, Pat, where we've seen it for so long that until the Knicks can prove to us that they can get to the finals, that they can compete with these top teams, people are just going to continue to doubt them. And you know what? How can you blame them? Like, you are in your right to go after all these people that are knocking the Knicks and saying they can't do it and saying they're not good enough. But it's the same thing with Indiana football, because it's just like our brains are programmed to not believe that the Knicks should be this good. If you would take the Knicks off the jersey and you'd put the Celtics on there, the Lakers on there, the Warriors on there, people would be like, oh yeah, like that's a title contender. But because it's the Knicks, people aren't going to buy in until they finish the job.
0: Yeah, I mean, that's a good point. I mean, you mentioned Evan Mobley. He was cooking in the first quarter last night. He had 14 points in the first half. He had 2 threes in like the first, I don't know, 5 minutes of the game. Evan Mobley, 14 points, 5 for 8 from the field in the first half. PJ, do you know how many points Evan Mobley scored in the second half?
1: Two points.
0: Zero. Do you know how many shots Evan Mobley took in the second half?
1: Zero.
0: Yep. Didn't take a single shot in the second half. How does that happen? That's another Kenny Atkinson coaching malpractice, and there's been plenty in just two games so far. I mean, hell, in the last five quarters. And that's also Evan Mobley just not being a killer enough instinct. This team is soft. Cleveland is soft. You know, again, how did the guy scores 14? He doesn't even take a shot in the second half. One thing, if he went like 0 for 6, I would still probably criticize him and be like, geez, this guy was terrible. Didn't take a shot. He had 14 in the first half, and you got Donovan Mitchell basically on one ankle, gritting his way down the lane every time, and the rest of Cleveland is just like this. Just standing there watching. Harden had 12 points at the half. He finished with 18. Miserable second half for him. Dean Wade, is there a more useless basketball player in the NBA than Dean Wade? What does he do? What dirt does he have on the Cavs front office or the Cavs ownership that they keep running him out there in the starting lineup? He needs to get out of that rotation. You mentioned Strus and Schroeder. Those guys are just going to have to stay. Sam Merrill's going to have to, you know, whatever black magic he found in game 7 against the Pistons, that's what they need from him the rest of this series. Otherwise, they don't have a shot. They don't have a chance. And I know I'm a Knicks fan and I sound super arrogant right now, but it's the truth. They've been relying on this, oh, just wait till we get home. Wait till we get home. Wait till we get home. I mean, it should be 1-1 going back to Cleveland and thinking that they have a real chance to win this series, but they blew that game. I don't think they're ever going to come back from that. You said the same thing. And I don't give them a good chance to win both these games at home. And like I said, if it's 3-1,

0: going back to the Garden. They are toast.
1: Yeah, definitely. They got to win both games. Have to make it 2-2 going into game five. The Mobley stuff is shocking. I think you also got to give a ton of credit to the Knicks, Pat, because we saw this same stuff with Paul George. Not to this extent where he didn't take a single field goal attempt, but we saw multiple games in that Sixers-Knicks series where he would go crazy in the first quarter, first half, and then he didn't even score in the second half. The fact that this is now happening to Mobley, too, I think you got to give the Knicks a ton of credit. Their staff, their players, their ability to adjust. That's another thing getting lost in all of this is they're on such a roll, Pat. You got to give the coaching staff so much credit. In these series, I mean, there's, you know, everybody's watching the same film. You have all this tape on these teams, all the regular season games they've played, the postseason games they've played. You know how they're going to try to attack you. And the fact that the Knicks are finding all these things to adjust, especially so far in this series, what they're able to find in game one in the fourth quarter, what they're able to find in the third quarter in game two, and how they've been able to do this to now multiple players with Paul George, who had a great first half, doesn't score second half, and Mobley doing the same thing. Knicks deserve a ton of credit, but like you said, Mobley, that probably will not happen again in game three, especially if Mitchell is hurt. They can't afford for that to happen, but that is pretty crazy that he didn't even attempt a single shot, especially for him to not even just get like a rebound and like just try to put back or something. That's pretty crazy.
0: And he only had two rebounds in the second half because I know because I took his over and he was at four in the first half. And I was like, all right, he needs five more, two rebounds, 0 points, zero shot attempts. Terrible. Wow. 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All right, again, phone number to join the show. Any of your thoughts on this Knicks-Cavs series? 310-840-4910. Do you give Cleveland any chance to come back and win this thing down 0-2 as they head back to Cleveland for game three tomorrow night? We got a game three coming up tonight. Spurs, Thunder, plenty of injury questions, and a series that looks like it's headed the distance in one of the best conference final series we've seen in a long time. We'll break down game three tonight when we come back. We'll preview it. He's PJ Glasser, filling in for Brad Evans, and I'm Pat Boyle. This is BetMGM Tonight on Westwood One Sports.
2: Aaron Rodgers says this season is his last.
3: 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Yeah.
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0: 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Phone number to join the show, 310-840-4910. Hopefully everybody's enjoying the start to your Memorial Day weekend. Like I said, Mother Nature, she is a you-know-what, because I got nothing but rain on the forecast for the next 72 hours, but I don't give a damn, PJ, because the Knicks are up 2-0. There is plenty of baseball to watch. You know I live in Philly now, and at least Sunday's looking okay. It's going to rain in the morning. Afternoon looks okay. I know I'm going to get flack for this. I already know I'm going to get flack. I hate the Phillies. I do not care one lick about the Phillies. But I also have a dilemma because my sister is due to give birth probably in the next 2 to 3 days to her fifth kid, first girl. We are going to go to her house when the day she gets home from the hospital. She normally, you know, they normally do like 36, 48 hours. She gives birth tomorrow. We're looking at Monday. And I don't think she's giving birth now. She hasn't even gone to the hospital. Fingers crossed, obviously. So it looks like I might have some free plans Sunday afternoon. I might go to a Phillies game. And it's like, ooh, I'm going to go there and boo them. It's Phillies Guardians.
1: Okay.
0: I might just go there and boo the Phillies and be that guy. But it's a baseball game, and why not, right?
1: I mean, that sounds good to me. Yeah, the Knicks won't be playing since it's Sunday. They play tomorrow. That sounds good, man. Fifth kid though for your sister. That's crazy. And the first,
0: yeah, she's
1: first
0: a machine.
1: Girl. Yeah.
0: Yeah. And I think she was waiting. I think they were holding out hope for a girl after four unsuccessful. I think they were fine. The first two boys, they're like, all right, let's have a third, another boy. And they're like, all right, let's hope the fourth one is a girl. Fourth one was another boy. And I guess this was probably their last ditch effort. My sister and my brother-in-law, and they got a girl. So fingers crossed, all health and goodwill and all that stuff. Or her due date is in a couple of days, but she's normally a few days early. She's always been a few days early on the first four. So fingers crossed, because I would love on Memorial Day, when it's actually the one day it's supposed to be nice in my area, to go over there, barbecue, and go in her pool. And I hope that doesn't get ruined.
1: Do they have a name picked out for what they're going to name the daughter?
0: They do not. They're very – they seem to be undecided. So I guess they better figure one out here in the next, 2 to 3 days. But, they're very ho-hum on it.
1: Are you the kind of guy, Pat, that if you were set to have a baby, let's say in the next month, and the Knicks ended up winning the finals, would you, and you were having a son, would you name him after a Knicks player? Would you throw those wrecks at your future wife if you were having a baby?
0: Probably not. I don't think so.
1: Jalen Boyle, OG Boyle.
0: I'm not naming my kid Josh.
1: Carl Anthony Boyle.
0: No offense, Josh Hart. I don't know. Oh, OG Boyle. That sounds pretty
1: OG
0: cool.
1: OG Boyle. That's not bad. That's not bad. Or what about you just, Carl Anthony Boyle and you name him Cab, instead of Cat, Cab.
0: I don't like the name Carl. OG Boyle is tough. I think
1: OG Boyle is good. That is good.
0: And they're like, oh, what's that? Boyle. What's that? What's the acronym for? Is his first name Oscar or Oliver? Nope. Just OG. Just that's OG? His actual name. I actually forget what OG's initials stand for. Let's find out.
1: Yeah,
0: I'm going to try to pronounce this. Ogagua. So it's actually just one name. It's not like two names. It's just Ogagua Ananobi. Yeah, because he was born in London, but I'm pretty sure one of his parents is Nigerian. Yeah, Nigerian parents of Igbo descent. His dad is Ogagua Sr. So, yeah, I don't know if I can name my kid Ogagua, but OG Boyle.
1: OG Boyle. That'd be Pat. Just keep that one in the back pocket for future reference. I'm just saying.
0: Yeah, I'm sure my girlfriend would love that. Let me ask her,
1: OG Boyle.
0: Hey, how do you feel about OG Boyle? All right, anyway. Conference finals are here with two great matchups. Be part of the playoff action when you bet with Boosted Odds. 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So, yeah, either way, hope you're enjoying your start to summer with us here. We got a lot of fun. Got a couple of great guests for you planned tonight. Chris Franklin to talk some NFL. Danny Kloppinger, Tennis Channel to talk French Open. PJ, I'm a big tennis guy. That starts on Sunday. Cannot wait for that. For both the men and the women, plenty of rooting interest on the American side as well. But We got a game three coming up here in just under 2 hours from now as the series shifts to San Antonio, Thunder, and the Spurs. Right now, the Spurs are 1.5-point favorites on BetMGM. The total has climbed. It's up to 218.5, which is interesting because game one and game two have both fallen on opposite sides of the spectrum. Well, in terms of the total, they've both gone over, but game one, remember, was 101-101 at the end of regulation. You're not assuming most games go to OT, so that was only 202. And then game two, which ended in regulation, had 235. So right in that kind of happy middle, be interested to see what kind of game we get in terms of the pace and the offense. But the big injury news, obviously, are the big clouds hanging over both of these teams. J-Dub, Jalen Williams is, according to Shams now, gave this update about an hour ago, J-Dub is unlikely to play, which I don't think is any surprise. He re-aggravated that left hamstring injury. I don't know if we see J-Dub the rest of this series for OKC, so he's unlikely to play tonight. And then the Spurs are listing both De'Aaron Fox and Dylan Harper as game-time decisions. Fox has missed both games so far with a sprained ankle. Dylan Harper got what I thought was a hamstring injury that cost him basically the second half of game two the other night. Got an MRI. They're saying it's an adductor injury and that he has a chance to play. So that's going to be very interesting. And obviously it's going to impact this game if De'Aaron Fox and or Dylan Harper do play or do not play. But I want to start with Wemby here, PJ, as we preview this game. How does Wemby and the Spurs as a whole bounce back after losing game two? Because they can't stop turning the ball over. But Wemby was also neutralized to a certain extent by Isaiah Hartenstein. Only 21 points. And you know, a lot of people complaining about the too much physicality, the lack of foul calls for Wemby. He only took a couple of free throws in game two. What kind of performance are you expecting from the French alien tonight?
1: I think he's going to be awesome. I really do. And I'm very interested to see how the game is officiated tonight. I think we all are after how Hartenstein and OKC were playing Wemby in game two. And look, credit to OKC. A lot of people thought it was dirty. A lot of people thought it was bad basketball. If you're the Thunder, I mean, the guy's 7'5", 240. Like, try and get any advantage that you can. If the refs are going to let you get away with contact and let you get away with pushing them, then just continue to do it. And that's what OKC was able to do because it was such a talked about thing. And now it's everybody is so aware of it. I wouldn't expect that to be the case. The fact that the Spurs are home for this game as well, I think is definitely going to help San Antonio. I think Wemby's going to be really good though. I think Stephon Castle's going to be really good. And the Spurs, Pat, I thought a lot of their role players were really good on the road in Oklahoma City. And generally, role players tend to play well, tend to play better at home than they do on the road. So you would think if those same guys for San Antonio played well on the road, they should step up and play well in front of their home crowd tonight. On the flip side, for Oklahoma City, like you mentioned, no J-Dub most likely. Caruso's been unbelievable the first two games. Can he keep that going? And Chet Holmgren, I mean, is he going to step up? We know what Chet can do defensively and against Wemby. His presence is a little bit neutralized going up against the alien. But offensively, Chet's got to step up, especially with J-Dub hurt. A.J. Mitchell was banged up after game two. SGA can only do so much. And even with some of the guards that the Spurs are missing, they can handle their own defensively. I mean, you know, you can put Castle on him. You can put Carter Bryant on him. They can throw a lot of different guys to try and frustrate SGA. I just think this is a series, Pat, that honestly, because it's so physical, both of these teams seek so much contact. It really benefits to be the home team. And that's why I just think the Spurs are in a good spot tonight. I think Wemby's going to bounce back and he's going to play really well. So I like the Spurs quite a bit tonight. I really do. I think San Antonio's going to win tonight. And then we are in for a heck of a game four on Sunday night. But I like the Spurs quite a bit tonight.
0: Yeah, I honestly don't have a good feel on this game because I want to see if De'Aaron Fox and or Dylan Harper are going to play because you're trusting Stephon Castle to limit the turnovers. I don't know if you could trust that. If De'Aaron Fox is out, I got to see the injury news before I give you a definitive lean one way or another. Now, again, I'm anti-Wemby. You know, Combs calls me the Wemby hater. I think it's incredible how quickly that a lot of people have just head over heels glazed him, that he's in the Combs put him in the PJ. I know that you know ball, and I know that Wemby is incredible. Combs basically put him in the conversation with Michael Jordan the other night, and he wasn't kidding. Oh. He was like, I think he's going to end up like having a chance to dethrone Michael Jordan as the greatest player of all time. I mean, we got to pump the freaking brakes, man.
1: Yeah, we do.
0: We got to pump the brakes. Come on. So anyway, I feel like there's a lot of people that have gotten that far already with Wemby. Like, can we, I don't know. We don't have to wait for him to win a first title. We don't have to wait for him to win the first MVP, because it feels like those MVPs are coming. And it feels like there's a pretty damn good chance they're going to be in a finals, you know, multiple times here in the next 10 years, but they haven't even dethroned Oklahoma City yet. They win game one, and everybody lost their mind. So I need to find out what's going on with the injury news. I'm kind of rooting for OKC, but so that kind of feels like I probably shouldn't take a side here in this game tonight. But, you know, then the turnovers, it's been the biggest issue. San Antonio's turned the ball over 44 times in the first two games, and Oklahoma City's got 55 points off those turnovers. Castle's got 20 turnovers himself in those first two games. So if Fox is out, that veteran steady presence that you know could take care of the ball. And if Dylan Harper's out, that's going to be a lot on Stephon Castle's shoulders. You're going to see a lot more of Jordan McLaughlin, who we saw last game. That's not good for San Antonio. So to me, this depends on the injury news front on the Spurs side of things. Otherwise, yeah, they're back home. They have kind of fought OKC, punch for punch in these first two games. Yeah, you would think they win this one now that they're at home here. For me, I also want to see if SGA puts together another MVP performance. And, you know, again, he was brilliant last game, 30 points, 9 assists, 1 turnover. Of course, you got folks now implementing and capturing how many times he falls on the floor in playoff games. Meanwhile, he still doesn't get enough free throws. Everybody loves to talk about Wemby getting hacked by Hartenstein. Nobody seems to want to talk about Stephon Castle and Harper mauling and crushing SGA and fouling him constantly. And he was able to still put up 30, an efficient 30, without really even getting to the rim, mid-range, fadeaways, all his favorite spots he was able to get there. So do you see SGA step up again? Again, likely within the absence of J-Dub. And then who gets it done off the bench? Is it another Alex Caruso game? Does Chet Holmgren rise to the occasion? Or does he get thoroughly outplayed like he did in game one? So now that we've got two games of sample size, do we kind of revert back to game one where San Antonio is clearly the better team for most of it? Or do we get game two, OKC continues that momentum, a mix of both? I'm very interested to see it. Very, very interested. I think if there was one play here that I'd be looking for, PJ, it would probably be SGA assists. I'd probably go over his assist again because I think San Antonio is going to blitz him. They're going to send doubles at him. They're going to make life as difficult as possible, and they're going to force guys like Caruso and AJ Mitchell and Cason Wallace to beat them. And if those guys can hit threes on the road, so be it. But that's what I think San Antonio is going to do, force SGA to be a passer first rather than a scorer.
1: Definitely, like you said, they're going to make those other guys have to step up. I bet you they're going to see if Caruso can keep shooting like this, especially now that he's on the road. Can he continue this stretch? Cason Wallace, Jared McCann, all these guys are.
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1: You know, I watched a video the other day about kids getting landlines at home. We haven't had a landline in my house in I can't even tell you how long. But seeing these parents about my age being teleported back to their own childhoods, a simpler time before screens, was really powerful. And as for the kids, they sat and had conversations with their grandparents without multitasking or being distracted by a screen. I thought this was a great way to have kids stay in touch with family members and friends without getting sucked into the smartphone era too young. Of course, you need other people close by to hop on board as well if this is something that's going to work. Perhaps most important, I realized, these relics can be a great conversation starter with your children. You can talk about what it really means to be connected in this day and age. Things have changed a lot. I'm Dr. Sanjay Gupta, helping you live a better life.
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